0: whenever people are praising the film, I've said Jared was the brains behind this operation. I mean, he really was. And, you know, this really, when you ask about my heart behind it, I think for me, initially going into it, being able to sort of point to the evidence for God, right? Having this opportunity to dive deep into each of these stories, which sort of paint this tapestry of what God is still doing in the world today, while also recognizing that not everybody believes that God is still operating in the world today.
1: Yeah.
0: But as Jared was saying, the amount of evidence, and I know we'll talk more about this, that we were able to uncover going in strategically to these stories, it really does have a major impact on every person I've talked to who has watched this. But selfishly for me, has actually really impacted the way I look at miracles. And if you had asked me maybe, you know, 6 months ago, even, and we've been working on this a lot longer than that, but certainly in the beginning of this, if I thought it was going to have an impact on me, I would have probably said no. I would have probably said, you know, this isn't about my faith, it's about other people's faith. But I really left this journey thinking totally differently, and I'm still processing a lot of it. You know, we've been talking to a lot of people like you about the documentary, and as I process it, just seeing how amazing God is and the fact that these miracles are happening so much more prevalently and more commonly than many of us even realize. It's a real faith booster. So being able to elevate those stories has been key.
1: Yeah. Thank you for sharing that. I really like how you went in this journey, Billy, as I was watching the film, and how you were really kind of putting yourselves in the shoes of the person that's maybe not taking sides, just really trying to discover. And having an honest, open-minded perspective, like I want to go deep and see what's on the other side. Is this a real thing? And I wanted to ask you, like, in your own experience, and I'll start with Billy, and then we'll go back to Jared. But Billy, in your life, you know, as a believer, have you seen miracles? Was this something that before the film that you experienced, or is it something that you were like, I want to experience it, and it kind of intrigued you as you did the film?
0: Yeah, I love that question because I am somebody who always believed that miracles were possible, right? As a Christian, growing up in a Christian home, you know, I believe the stories of the Bible to be true. I know they're true. And I experienced a lot of mini miracles, right? Things that you know that happen, and everybody can relate to this, where God has done something, where there's a difficult moment and there's a Bible verse that emerges. And Jared's heard me share this, but yeah, I was in a difficult moment after a diagnosis that my kid had of scoliosis, and I'm in the car and I'm kind of crying out to God. And I'm like, God, just give me some kind of sign that this is going to be okay, that we can navigate this. And I look up and there's a Bible verse on the truck in front of me, right? That spoke to that moment. I've had those miracle moments, but I had not experienced anything radical, meaning, you know, some sort of health crisis that has been solved, a tumor that's disappeared, something like that. Yeah. And these are the things we deal with in the film. That was not something I had seen, nor was it something that I had gone out of my way to look for. And so this is that tension I think a lot of us are in when we're Christians and we believe in the potential of something, but maybe we're so caught in our minds that we haven't allowed it to sort of penetrate our hearts in a way that would allow us to see those things. And so I was very much in that middle ground of, yes, I believed in miracles. I'd experienced many ones, but I had not seen the types of things that we saw and experienced through this film.
1: Wow. Jared, yeah, what about you?
2: Yeah, I think I kind of came at this from a different angle than Billy. I think for me, you know, I didn't grow up a Christian. So it wasn't until I was about 18 that I actually became a believer. And part of that was as the result of seeing miracles, and that kind of jarred me. You know, I kind of had this paradigm shift. You know, I didn't have a grid for this. And once I saw, there was a particular miracle. I saw a little girl whose knees were bent inwards, and I was at this Christian conference. They prayed for this little girl, and she ran around the conference room. And for the first time, you know, she couldn't do that before. Wow. And I was kind of blown away, and it kind of opened my mind. I was like, wait, no, none of this is it was like my brain could not like literally handle it, you know? And, you know, and so since that time, you know, like I've really, you know, I believe in miracles, but I'm still very skeptical. I don't always take, you know, just because somebody says something doesn't mean I always go, oh, well, 100%. That's exactly what it is. I was very skeptical early on, and I still have a fair amount of skepticism, which, you know, one of the things that Billy and I are always talking about is, you know, it's good to have a certain level of skepticism with these stories and just with supernatural phenomena in general. Like, we shouldn't just turn our brains off and accept everything. But yeah, for me, I think, you know, I came in believing in miracles, but I never really looked at, like, okay, well, let's actually go to the medical records. Let's drill down and look at the details and talk with eyewitnesses. And, you know, I think there was a part of me that was almost like, I don't know if I want to, you know, because it's like, when you get down to it, you know, are you going to find something that conflicts? You know, you're going to find something that maybe this wasn't that. And, you know, and sometimes you don't want that for your faith. But, you know, we really took the perspective of, like, okay, if this is real, like, we shouldn't be afraid to look into it. And that's kind of the perspective we took.
1: Yeah. Wow. I really appreciate your honesty. I think people need to hear that, Jared, that am I willing to look into it at all costs, despite what I find? If you know, my faith is so precious to me and for you, and but am I willing to search it out and to see if it's real, if it holds, right? And that's integrity. And I think that there's a reward on the other side, even though it feels risky and scary. So you guys mentioned a couple of things about the process, the evidence. And Billy, I want to go to you on this. What was the process? I mean, people are hearing this and they're going to watch the film, and we're going to talk later how people can watch it. But as they're hearing you speak, they're like, okay, what was your process of researching or finding out that, you know, this miracle could have happened or could have not happened? What process did you take?
0: Yeah, before, you know, one of the big questions people will ask is, you know, how many stories did you leave on the cutting room floor? And the one thing I've told people is that, you know, Jared is very meticulous in how he researches. And so when we were looking for stories, you know, we were very certain by the time it came time to shoot, we knew the stories, we knew them very well, and we understood what data we had before us. And so the job was very much to go in and really probe within that story. So the process started with a lot of research, understanding that this is a compelling story. There's something here, right? It's worth us going to investigate this and look into it. And so we didn't have to go out and shoot 30 different stories and only pick three. We did that on the front end of, or on the back end rather, of really looking and seeing what the strongest, most compelling stories were. Then you go in and you interview the key stakeholders, the key figures in those stories, the person who had the miracle, the husband or the wife, you know, attached to that person, maybe the doctors involved in the case, maybe other people who were associated with it. And you start to triangulate all that data, bring it together. And, you know, those interviews then with the scientific data, whether that's medical records, that really helped build the case. And so it was great to be able to go into something with a very strong idea that you had a compelling case to investigate.
1: Yeah, that's fascinating. And I did see that, you know, people watching, hearing, I mean, they do their research, because you're interviewing neuroscientists, historians, ethnographers, I mean, cardiologists, people that have had a sickness for over 10 years. I mean, this is things that you really went and looked into it. And I just really encourage people to check the film. Now, of course, I want to ask you, if it's okay, at least one story to give us, like, a little glimpse. There are several stories of people's testimonies of how they attest to experiencing a miracle that only God could have done. I mean, there's no other explanation. It is outstanding. I mean, it's really, like, just leaves you, wow. And, you know, people will have to make a decision to explain it, right? Is it God, or is it, you know, just coincidence? And I leave it to the viewer and the listener to make that decision. But I just want to talk about one of them. If you were to pick one that you want to highlight right now for people listening or watching, which one would it be, Jared?
2: Well, I think one of the stories that Billy and I have been talking as we're doing different interviews for the project, we talk about Brian LePou's story. And he was a police officer who slipped on some ice and he fractured a couple of vertebrae in his neck. And so badly, though, that he was paralyzed on the right side of his body for 10 years. 10 years into it, he received prayer. And he, you know, his wife just kept pushing him, keep going to these prayer events. And he got tired of it. But it was actually 10 years later that he, was prayed for and miraculously healed. And we have video of that actually happening, which we've included in the documentary. And there's so much more to that story, but I don't want to give away too much. But it's a very, the evidence is, you know, is huge with that. And for a person to suffer for 10 years, yeah. I mean, 10 yeah. years, and then to yeah. be just like randomly healed, like this just randomly, his body just randomly was like, okay, you know, here's the, you know, here you go. You can have access to the right side of your body after he's seen doctors and he's seen every kind of expert to try and help him with it. And then he just randomly gets that. I don't think so. Wow. It was a miracle.
1: And for people to get a context on this, again, I don't want to give away too much, but so that people understand, when we're talking about these miracles, especially in the film, we're talking about that there is a moment of whether it's prayer, laying on hands, but specifically believing that it is Jesus Christ, the Jesus of the Gospels, in the name of Jesus, by his power, he is God, he's the Son of God, and that he is the one that, just like he did miracles back then, like he's doing it now. And so these examples, like the one you just mentioned, it's like there was a moment of prayer, a moment where somebody believed and this happened. And so the connection is like, wait a minute, this Jesus is doing miracles today? And just, I love that part of the film. It was so powerful and compelling. And the whole thing about the timing of the years, I think a lot of people will really identify. I really appreciate that you guys went there, because you actually did a story of, this is something that happens to people. I mean, I can attest. I mean, Jared, you know this about my life. I've had, a chronic genetic disease since I was born. And that period of waiting can be very difficult for people. And then you see a story like that and you're like, oh, wow. Like, I got to keep believing. I got to keep praying, you know? So anyway, super encouraged. And again, I just really know that people are going to be challenged by this. Now,
2: Can I jump in and say one thing,
1: please,
2: too?
1: Please, yeah.
2: Because I think what you're getting to talking about suffering, it's like we can't talk about miracles without talking about suffering.
1: Yeah.
2: And I think so often, there's different books, different movies, they like to address miracles and, it's such a hopeful, exciting, amazing thing. But then there's the vast majority of people who don't always get their miracle.
1: Yeah.
2: And what do we do with that? And how do we make sense of a, you know, all powerful, all good, you know, God in the midst of that? And that's one of the things we actually dug into in this documentary at the end. We address a miracle that somebody didn't get.
1: Yeah.
2: And, you know, and how do we navigate that? How do we understand that theologically? I think it's important to really talk about these things. And so often I think we want to avoid it. We don't want to talk about, you know, the horrible things that do happen and why didn't God intervene? Mm-hmm. And so I think it's an important thing that you're talking about with suffering, you know, and sometimes, you know, Lee Strobel in our documentary says, sometimes we don't get the miracle until, you know, we go to heaven, you know, and that can be a hard pill to swallow sometimes.
1: Yeah.
2: But I do think it's something that we need to talk about.
1: Yeah. And I'm so grateful. I really mean this. When I watched it, Jared, you and I have had conversations off screen before, you know, in years past. And when I watched it, I just was so thankful that you had the boldness to go there. And the way it's dealt with, it's so with such wisdom, compassion, and authority. Because I really want to encourage people. That was probably my favorite part of the documentary, because the person that is talking about that, and I won't give it away, had that combo of compassion, authority, and walking through that and still remaining the person he is. It just really was so encouraging and challenging at the same time. Now, without giving it away, and Billy, you asked some really powerful questions in the documentary. And one of the questions that really struck me when you asked is actually the person about that we're talking about. Don't want to give it away. But you asked, why doesn't this happen more? Like, why don't we see more miracles like you've experienced? And his response was, we need more people to pray. We need more people to pray. I saw you going, in the film, you're taking that in, and then you're just in a reflective mood. What do you make of that?
0: Yeah. I mean, he also said, you know, we have not because we ask not, which is exactly what you just paraphrased. I mean, I think this idea that a lot of us, you know, we walk around saying we believe things, but we don't actively act out that belief, meaning we don't actually behave in a way that shows that we really believe it. And I think for me, going back to what I was saying earlier, that was the most convicting part of this, as I had to think through, have I been in that camp of people who says I believe, oh yeah, I believe in a miracle, I believe this could happen, but I've not actually lived my life in a way that would reflect that. And this simple act of, and it's not because God is a vending machine. He's not, right? You can't just ask and you're always going to get. We may not get healing, as Jared was saying, on this side of eternity, but this is actually about trust. It's about asking and believing and hoping till the very last second that that miracle could happen, while also simultaneously trusting God that no matter what happens, he has our best interests at heart. And I think those are, that's a difficult tension to live in, but that's what he's talking about. And I think that that is something for each of us to really sit back and ponder. Are we truly asking and believing for any miracle in our lives? And so it's actually transformed the way I would approach not only an illness or a struggle, but any big major decision that I need to make, that I'm placing that trust fully in him.
1: Yeah. That's really well said. You know, if I can share this briefly with you guys, I think it'll encourage you, just for our listeners, especially the ones that are like, where is it this in the Bible? You know, is there evidence of this for followers of Jesus? And I was just reminded after watching the documentary, this came to my mind, how in the book of Acts, chapter 3 and 4, there's a man who was born lame. And what's interesting about that story, and it has to do with the topics you cover in the documentary, and it just blows me away, is that this man who was lame from birth, he must have been, I mean, and again, we don't know 100%, but it is very likely, I mean, the probability is extremely high that he was alive during the time of Jesus' ministry. Because we know from scripture that Jesus was around Jerusalem, around the temple gate, around that main entrance, and he did miracles there. And so the fact is that he must have passed him. He must have seen him. And this man, who was about 40, Jesus began his ministry around 30, 33. So you do the math, you kind of, you know, do the narrative analysis, and you're like, this is very probable that this man didn't get healed when Jesus was alive. But we know from scripture that Peter and John encounter him, right? And they heal him in the name of Jesus, by the power of Jesus. And I just took a moment because I was reminded of this as I'm watching your documentary, because it talks about the timing and why, and you're wrestling like... And it just made me think again, Billy, what you're talking about. Like, am I willing to take those moments of like, this is my chance. People need to pray. What if it was Peter and John? Jesus wanted them to get to that moment where like, it's your turn to believe. And I'm getting choked up. You know, it's your turn to walk it out. You've seen me do it all these years. Now, can you do it? I've given you authority. Now go, therefore, and make disciples. And if he did it for them, so like if John and Peter experienced that, right? And they healed that layman in the name of Jesus, then that means I can do it too. It means you can do it too, because we're sent in his authority. And like you said, the outcome, like, okay, some of that may not happen, but can I pray and believe regardless of the outcome? Just like the Hebrew boys that said, you know, our God can deliver us from the furnace, O King, but even if he doesn't, we're not going to bow. Like, we're not going to succumb to it. So anyway, I thank you for letting me share that. It was burning in me. And as I was watching it, I was just reminded of that story and how encouraging, and it lines up with the work that you guys did, you know, all the work that you did. So yeah. I want to commend you for that.
2: Yeah. Thanks. You know, Roberto, it makes me think too of the story of the widow's mite as well, you know, that she kept asking the judge, you know?
1: Yeah.
2: And all throughout this documentary, you know, every single one of these people, they kept asking. They kept pursuing. They were desperate. They wanted healing so bad that they kept going to prayer meetings. That was one of the things in every one of those stories, prayer meetings. People were going to these and asking for prayer for healing, believing for it. And they were resilient. And I think that's one thing I want to encourage just your listeners as well. Like, if they, you know, if anybody has an ailment or a condition or, you know, something wrong in their body, that they, to just press in and to not give up, to not lose heart, do not grow weary, like ask.
1: Yeah.
2: Keep asking.
1: Yeah.
0: Persist in belief. I mean, persist in the hope. And we learn a lot in that process. I think really reflecting on what each of these individuals were learning while they were waiting for 10 years, you know, nobody wants to suffer, but there is a lot to be learned in suffering. And I think most of us would admit that the times in our lives where we've learned the most and where we've grown the most, they've been the more difficult times. So again, it's not something we seek after or want as humans, but we have to trust that no matter what, he does have our best interests at heart. And so it's a tough tension. It really is.
1: Yeah. And you guys, you know, displayed that tension and dealt with it so delicately and powerfully. So I have to ask you, because I know people are wanting to know, where can I watch this and how can I get a hold of this film so they can enjoy it?
0: Yeah, they can go to cbn.com/supernatural. That's where they will find the film, and they can stream it there or grab DVDs there.
1: Nice. Nice. Guys, I know we can – I mean, this topic is fascinating. And I did see at the end of the film, not giving it away, there is a sneak peek about what's coming. You talked about it, Jared and Billy. So can you give us just a sneak peek? Because I'm really, really curious about what's coming. So in
2: the
1: series.
2: Yeah, no, I'm happy to talk about it. But yeah, the next one in the series that we're working on that will hopefully get rolling this year is about angels and demons. So we're going to investigate – you know, the evidence for the spiritual realm and, you know, and then for angels and demons. So it's been a very exciting, it's really exciting.
1: Guys, thank you so much. It's been a blessing to have you and to talk about this. And I can't wait to watch the series, the next, film that you are working on. So many blessings to you guys.
2: Thanks.
0: Thank you.
1: All right. We'll see you again.
3: Did you know that most of Jesus' ministry was spent here in the Galilee? I'm here in Capernaum, and we know from Scripture that there's a synagogue here that Jesus entered and taught his disciples and taught the people. And one of the messages that Jesus shared is this. In Mark chapter 1, verse 14, we see these words that Jesus says, "The time is fulfilled. The kingdom of God is near. The kingdom of God is at hand. Repent and believe the good news." He came to bring the message of the kingdom of God. Now, it's very interesting that this word repent, the heritage of this word comes from the Latin translation of the scriptures. Jerome in the Vulgate translated this, and he gave it the emphasis of doing penance. And unfortunately, it's not the right or the most adequate translation of what the Greek really means for this word of repentance. In the Greek, the word is metanoia or metanoe, and it means to have a change of mind, a radical change of thinking, a radical change of perspective. Your outlook changes, your inner life changes. And so when Jesus is saying, repent and believe, these two are connected. When you look to him and you change your thinking and you look to him, you focus on him and you believe what he says, what he does, then your heart changes. So many times we want to show up and impress God. We think that we need to clean ourselves up. We think that we need to do good deeds. We think that we need to do certain things to please him so that we generate a transformation. And what Jesus is saying is that the kingdom of God is an invitation for the lost. He came for the lost. He came for the broken. He came for the sick. He didn't come for those who had it all together. He didn't come for those legalistic Pharisees that thought they had it all figured out. He came for the tax collectors. He came for the prostitute. He came for the down and out. He came for the ones like you and me who know we have a need of a Savior. And in that invitation that the kingdom of God, the best news that humanity has heard, Jesus says, "Come to me, all you who are weary and heavy laden. Come to me if you're tired. Come to me if you're thirsty. I will give you rest. I will give you the water of life. I will give you new life in your innermost being." And when you come to him and you receive and you believe these good news, then by his Spirit, a new birth starts. You come alive. The Spirit of God comes inside of you, and he allows you to walk the life of Jesus. And so, my friend, first you become a son, and out of sonship goes the behavior. You don't come trying to get the behavior and then become a son. No, no, no. First, you become a son, a daughter of the Most High. And when you receive this gift of grace and you become a child of God, knowing that it is through Jesus that you have been adopted into the family of God, that it is through Jesus that you have a new birth, that it is through Jesus that you have the forgiveness of your sins, that it is through Jesus that you can walk a life worthy of God, that it is through Jesus that the Spirit of God comes into your innermost being and moves you to follow him. It is through him. When you get that, you understand that repentance, metanoia, it's a change of heart, and you walk out the kingdom of God here on earth.

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0: They divided my land. 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
1: In these 3 weeks, people felt like there is going to be a second Holocaust.
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0: If we break through those walls now, the whole world will stand on its head.
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8: This week on Christian World News, Russia cracks down on Christians. The Kremlin is targeting a Christian ministry that's been at work in that country for decades. Plus, axis of aggression, how authoritarian nations like Russia, China, and others are working together to persecute the church. And this Haitian pastor fled his country because his life was in danger from criminal gangs. Now he's seeking asylum here in the United States. As he awaits a decision, he continues preaching a message of faith and hope. Hello, everyone. Welcome to this week's edition of Christian World News. I'm George Thomas. A Christian ministry in Russia has been targeted by the Putin regime. Mission Eurasia trains, equips, and mobilizes Christians in the former Soviet Union for ministry. Activities include children's ministries, humanitarian outreach, and scripture and literature distribution. Now the Russian government has designated it an undesirable foreign mission group, accusing it of promoting outside influences inside Russia. Russian agents are going after ministry contacts and partners who can face criminal charges for their connection to the ministry. Joining us now is Sergei Rakuba, president of Mission Eurasia. I have traveled with Sergei and his team reporting on the work of this ministry for decades. Sergei, great to have you back on the broadcast. Tell us what's happening to the Russian Christian leaders, churches, schools, and other ministries who have partnered with you guys at Mission Eurasia.
9: George, thank you so much again for the opportunity and great to be on your show. Always grateful to CBN for covering what's happening in the Christian world, but especially in the region where Mission Eurasia is involved in ministry, equipping the church to be stronger, to continue spreading the gospel despite all the circumstances there. Just in the recent months, Mission Eurasia was officially declared as an undesirable organization in Russia. It means we bring influence that Russia wants to control and wants to protect Russian people from. And what's happening now, so that after we were added to that list, and it's not a short list, we're at least we are number 352, and there are quite a few others, you know, organizations like Child Evangelism Fellowship following us not far behind. So after that declaration or announcement that Mission Eurasia is not a desirable organization anymore in Russia, churches, seminaries, national Bible schools, pastors, Christian leaders can face serious consequences, criminal consequences, simply for just simple reason for possessing or using our materials. And we published hundreds of thousands of Bibles, New Testaments, training materials. And the agents now go and they check on Christian bookstores. They go to seminary libraries. They go to Bible classes. They go to offices. And if they find a book labeled that it was published by Mission Eurasia if it has our logo on it. So, of course, you know, people have the consequences, you know, and get punished. Even top leaders, denominational leaders, are not exception from this.
8: And Sergei, when you said that you are among a list of over 300 organizations on that list, are those all evangelical Christian organizations?
9: No, those 350 plus are not necessarily evangelical organizations. They can be political organizations. They are foreign groups that are involved in Russia. And to a certain, standard, they are not desirable in Russia, and the Russian government decides that. But we're not a political organization. We are not building a political party. We're not building political influence. We are there to help the national church to spread the gospel and reach to Russian people with the gospel, to help Russian people to know the Bible truth. So, and that's unfortunately, you know, so that seems like Russian government, I don't know if the Orthodox Church is behind this decision, but they see us as destructive influence or as not desirable influence in Russia. Well, and controlling this segment, you know, Russian government put us, added us to that list, declaring us as undesirable foreign organization.
8: Sergei, what does that say about Russia today, the state of religious freedom, when it looks at a Christian organization like yourself as an undesirable organization? What do you think that that says about the Russian government?
9: I mean, I think the motives, and Russia has been doing this for a while now, so that the Russian government increasingly views independent organization with Western connection as a threat, especially religious organizations. It's a, I don't know, threat to the monopoly of the Russian Orthodox Church. Evangelical Christians with international relationships are especially vulnerable. And when the Russia wants to control issues of faith, they want to control the life of all people in Russia. So issues of religious freedom there, it's a huge concern. There are people of faith are in prisons in Russia today. And so that's, I think, you know, so that's what the main reason that the Russian government, you know, wants to control any foreign influence, especially religious, you know, or so. And the government in Russia is tightening control over this segment of the societal life in Russia. That's why our Christian work being characterized as foreign influence. What's happening.
8: Yeah, in the last few seconds that we have, I'm curious, how are Russian evangelical believers today doing? And how can we support them in the midst of this crackdown?
9: George, Russian evangelical believers are under tremendous pressure, but many remain faithful. And I would encourage your followers, all who view this news segment, I would encourage them to pray for courage, for wisdom, for protection, those who remain faithful in Russia. We must be careful how not to expose people in Russia after we were declared as undesirable, because we don't want to expose them to any risk. So when the Russian government may jeopardize them with criminal investigation. And I would encourage Christians outside of Russia to continue praying and speaking for religious freedom and supporting believers, people of faith in Russia, where it can be not safe for them. So, and that's what I want to encourage you and your viewers to continue praying for people in Russia.
8: Absolutely. And thank you for bringing this to our attention. My good friend Sergei Rakuba with Mission Eurasia, doing great work, not just in Russia, but throughout the countries of the former Soviet Union. Thank you, sir. I appreciate you coming on the broadcast.
9: Thank you so much, George.
8: You're most welcome.
9: Thank you.
8: Okay, so up next, how authoritarian nations like Russia are forming an axis of aggression. And guess what? They're targeting the church. We'll have that story in a moment.
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8: Welcome back to Christian World News. The religious persecution in Russia is just one element of a growing trend of repression by authoritarian governments. Access of Aggressors is a new book from the Foundation for Defense of Democracies. It highlights China, Russia, Iran, and North Korea and their growing cooperation to destabilize the U.S. and the West through economic, technological, and military domains. The book points out another practice common to these regimes. They do not tolerate Christianity, and they're working together to persecute the church. Samuel Benoit is a research analyst for the Foundation for Defense of Democracies, and he joins me now for more. Access of Aggressors claims these countries don't just persecute Christians within their own borders, but they're actually coordinating with one another to target the church. Explain what they're doing.
17: Yeah, and thank you for having me. It's important to understand that even though these four countries have a lot of differences, one of the things they unite on besides hating America is hating Christianity, because it falls outside of the authoritarian model if people have faith in God more than the state. So practically, much of this comes from China and Russia and goes to North Korea and Iran. Just in general, China provides technology for all of these countries to surveil and suppress Christian worship. You see that most odiously in North Korea, where if you're found possessing a Bible, you and three generations of your family can be sent to a labor camp. China also helps North Korea by sending back North Korean refugees to North Korea to face punishment. Russia and Iran have also collaborated quite a bit on developing an ideological framework to sort of put this state first, religion last framework into international law. They call this traditional values, and they've been attempting for the past decade plus to get these traditional values to replace universal human rights, which includes religious freedom. And that is one of the ways they seek to legitimize repressing Christian worship.
8: You talked about China and the use of their surveillance technology. You guys in the book call China the cornerstone of this access. Why is that?
17: Because China has built domestically probably the most sophisticated surveillance system in the world, and it's been successful enough, especially for them with their authoritarian aims, that other authoritarian governments want this technology. So one of the companies we highlight is Tiandi, which sells surveillance cameras mostly to Iran, and they've used that not only to track down Christians and send them to prisons under horrific conditions, but they've also sent this technology to Russia. as well, so that they can maintain their monopoly on state power.
8: Mm. Yeah, we were just talking to the previous guest, Sergei Rakuba. His organization has just been designated undesirable. I'm curious, Samuel, what is the sort of common belief about Christianity in these countries, Russia, North Korea, Iran, China, that makes each of these regimes see Christianity as a threat to national security?
17: Well, there are two things that they all

0: is that authoritarian governments want the state to be the ultimate power, and there can be nothing to compete with state power. And in Christianity, belief in God and, you know, and belief in Jesus really subsumes that and makes it so that your ultimate faith, who you belong to, does not go to the authoritarian government.
1: China's President Xi Jinping is scheduled to come to the United States to visit the White House in September. And obviously, we have dealings with Vladimir Putin, with North Korea, with Iran, now with these negotiations. What can the Trump administration and the U.S. Congress do to address this issue of Christian persecution as it relates to these four countries?
0: There are many things that the Trump admin can do, and it's been probably the most vocal on the Christian persecution issue than any other administration. I would say one of those things would be to sanction the enforcement bodies within Russia and China that are conducting the persecutory efforts. In Russia, it's the FSB, which is their security bureau. They're the ones who, I'm sure your previous guests can speak more about this, but they've basically destroyed the Ukrainian Orthodox Church in occupied Ukraine, to the point that it's only now Russian Orthodox, which falls under, you know, essentially the Kremlin. And for China, there are the United Front Work Department is the CCP body that's in charge of, you know, rounding up Christians thousands at a time and destroying house churches, arresting and sentencing these pastors, including Ezra Jin, who recently got released. So you would want to see at least discussion of that within the Trump administration in his dealings with China and Russia.
1: Yeah. Okay, terrific. Samuel, we'll have to leave it there. The book is called Access of Aggressors, Samuel Benoer of the Foundation for Defense of Democracies. Thank you so much for coming on the broadcast. Very, very insightful. Appreciate it. Up next, a Haitian pastor who fled for his life is seeking asylum here in the United States as he awaits a decision on his fate. Guess what? He continues to preach the gospel.
2: Something has been happening on campuses across the nation.
3: I'll never forget what I saw.
4: We did not plan this at all. What in the world is happening?
3: Thousands of students around this body of water.
4: I don't know. I'm just in awe of God.
5: Gen Z has been written off. They're not the generation that's, you know, following the standards.
4: Honestly, I would just post and post and post and make sure that it looked like everything was okay when deep down it wasn't.
6: People hate on college students, Gen Z, so much, saying there's no hope for Gen Z.
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8: There's so many people that don't know their love, that don't know that they can live free of anxiety, free of depression.
9: It's just getting started.
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1: Folks, welcome back to the broadcast. A Haitian pastor now living here in the United States in New Jersey says he fears for his life if he is forced to return to his home country. Pastor Samuel Dupre, his wife and their two children are seeking political asylum. This as legal protections for many migrants are coming to an end. While Pastor Dupre waits for the decision, he continues to preach a message of faith and hope. Kelly Wright reports on the Dupree's family's quest for freedom.
15: Bon Dieu qu'on délivre mon.
16: Pastor Samuel Dupre is preaching in Creole at Shekinah Ministries Church in Philadelphia. His message is about God's grace mercy, and compassion.

0: But for Dupre, those words carry special meaning. He says he is now praying for compassion for his own family. The U.S. Supreme Court cleared the way for the end of temporary protected status for hundreds of thousands of migrants, including roughly 300,000 Haitians. Dupre fears deportation and says returning home could cost him his life.
1: I cannot go back.
2: Why?
1: The gangs, they will kill me. Anywhere I go, they will kill me. They have connection. And we have gangs everywhere.
2: You can't go to the police in Haiti for protection.
1: The police, they're not going to do anything. Because me, I was in Haiti. And the gangs, they came after me. And I report that to the police. And the police, they didn't do anything for me.
0: Dupre's journey began years ago in France, where he earned two master's degrees at the University of Strasbourg. He was a teacher in France when he decided to return to Haiti to serve his country by teaching at a college and starting a Bible school and church. He hoped to help amid Haiti's deepening political chaos and violence. Instead, he says he found himself confronting corruption at the college, including allegations that female students were trading sex with teachers in exchange for passing grades. He reported those cases to authorities and says that made him a target for gangs. He says they even came to his home to kill him. He wasn't there, but they left a letter along with bullets on his plate to warn him.
1: They control the government because a lot of people in the government, they are members in those gangs also. That's why they control the governments and the people.
0: He then came to the United States in 2020 and reunited with his sister in New Jersey. But with not enough room for his family of four, a church took them in, giving them space in a small storage room. The family had no privacy and no way to cook or even shower.
1: We were not happy, but we didn't know where to go.
0: Then help arrived. HIAS, the Hebrew Immigrant Aid Society, connected the family with Congregation Kol Ami and several churches in South Jersey. Attorney Steve Janoff, a HIAS volunteer, helped the family find better housing and navigate the asylum process. Janoff says Dupre has done everything right as he seeks to build a life in the United States.
3: What's so frustrating is that Pastor Samuel, like so many other Haitians, followed the rules and did exactly what they were asked to do. He came here fearing persecution. He filed an asylum application, paid the fee, filed for a work authorization, was granted a work authorization, went to work, got a job, paid taxes, continued to follow all of the laws, to start a life here where he has acted as a pastor preaching in churches and also in our synagogue.
0: Janoff adds it would be cruel to send Pastor Dupre back to Haiti, a country that is widely known for being dangerous. The State Department issued a travel ban to Haiti. It states, do not travel to Haiti due to the risk of crime, kidnapping, terrorism, unrest, and limited health care. Knowing the danger that Dupre and his family faces is one reason why Fervent Church in Voorhees, New Jersey, is part of a coalition of churches and synagogues providing help. Pastor Mike Rosado says supporting immigrant families is part of the church's mission.
4: What are the simple ways that we can express the gospel in just being there for Samuel and his family? And the way we do that, obviously, through prayer. The way we do that is through food. The way we do that is support any way possible. You know, we just come from a conviction of when Jesus said in Matthew 25, when you help the stranger, you help me. And that's our angle. That's our viewpoint on the matter.
0: While his future remains uncertain, Dupre continues his ministry. He teaches a weekly Bible school over Zoom for people in Haiti, allowing him to serve from a safe distance. And he speaks at churches and synagogues across New Jersey and Pennsylvania, urging others to hold on to faith through hardship.
2: If you can stay here in America, what will you and your wife and your two children offer America?
1: Oh, we can offer a lot of things. I'm a pastor. We can share the gospel of the God. We can share also to people God's compassion, And also, I'm a teacher. I can become a teacher in college here, and I can help people. I have a PhD. And also, I can pay tax. A lot of things we can do for America.
0: The Trump administration is demanding that former TPS holders either self-deport or face arrest and forced repatriation. Advocacy groups are lobbying Congress to pass legislation extending protections for immigrants who could be sent back to countries where their lives are at risk. Dupre says he continues to pray that his family will be allowed to remain in the United States. For now, he says his mission is to keep serving others while he waits for that decision. At the White House, Kelly Wright, CBN News.
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3: Finally this week, an American missionary held captive since last October has been released. Kevin Rideout was kidnapped in the West African nation of Niger. According to the missionary group SIM International, the 50-year-old pilot is in good health and will soon be reunited with his family. While no group has claimed responsibility for the kidnapping, jihadis linked to Al-Qaeda and ISIS are very active in Niger. Rideout's release reportedly had been a top priority for the White House since his abduction. Well, folks, that is it for this week's edition of Christian World News. Until next week, goodbye. And from all of us, God bless you.
4: We also had members who fought in the war to fight for the cause of liberty.
5: Making sure that army is staffed and supplied. He's able to identify British intelligence agents and send that information on to Washington. After they've served in the army, they look forward to a government which gives to bigotry no sanction, to persecution no assistance.
6: Washington's words are powerful because they express an idea of a world that's different from the one everybody grew up in.
7: This ideal of religious freedom is going to be part of the government, but is it really meant for everyone?
5: Is this going to be a place where you can be free to say what you want about God?
0: Escape the mundane with the peaceful life of the Ponderosa. Take gentle rides on the prairie.
8: That's what I call riding a horse.
0: And enjoy spacious accommodations.
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3: Hello, everyone. Thank you so much for joining us for CBN Newswatch. I'm George Thomas. Today, President Trump warning countries that do business with Iran that they face, quote, an economic D-Day. As the president says, negotiations with the Islamic regime are off the table, and his administration begins what he says is the most crushing economic operation ever. All this happening as the U.S. Navy continues to work to keep oil moving through the controversial Straits of Hormuz. All of that coming as Israel is issuing its own warning to Turkey, saying no military buildup in Syria near the border with Israel. Meantime, here at home, a pastor from Haiti living in the U.S. seeking political asylum, but now facing deportation as he says he would be killed if he sent home. And a unique team bringing healing, laughter, and hope. Clowns from Israel who minister in hospitals and in war zones. Those awesome stories and much more today on Newswatch.
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3: Thank you, everyone, for joining us. We begin in the Middle East, where the president of the United States is intensifying the economic pressure on the Islamic regime in Iran, issuing a strong set of threats to any nation that does business with the regime, warning them of an economic D-Day. And that comes as Israel is making clear it will not tolerate a military buildup by Turkey in Syria near the border with their nation. CBN Middle East correspondent Joshua Swanson brings us a story from Jerusalem.
12: Been nice.
13: President Trump says negotiations with Iran are off the table as his administration launches what he calls the most crushing economic operation ever imposed on a country. On Truth Social, the president said no one has given the Islamic Republic of Iran a greater opportunity to make a deal, and that Tehran failed to take it. Now, Trump is calling for economic warfare and isolation on an unprecedented scale, warning that any country doing business with Iran will face tremendous economic consequences. The president also says Iran will never be allowed to possess a nuclear weapon.
8: Look, it's very simple. They have to get rid of completely. They have to get rid of no nuclear weapon. Iran cannot have a nuclear weapon. You know why? Because they'd use it.
13: Trump reportedly ordered American negotiators to halt talks with Tehran indefinitely, despite members of his negotiating team recently describing discussions with Iran as positive and robust. Meanwhile, the president says the United States has control of the Strait of Hormuz, and significant amounts of oil are again moving out of the Gulf.
8: The Strait, last night we had a lot of boats come through. We have possession, complete control of the Strait. It's not going to be perfect, but it's a lot of oil coming in.
13: Axios reports the U.S. military has established a shipping corridor through the Strait of Hormuz, moving about 10 million barrels of oil each day, with 15 to 20 tankers reportedly passing through nightly along the coast of Oman. In Israel, attention is turning north. Prime Minister Benjamin Netanyahu says Israel struck Syria's Abu Dhuhr military airbase after warnings against a Turkish military buildup there went unheeded.
9: We will not tolerate a Turkish military entrenchment that advances southward because it threatens us.
13: Netanyahu says Turkey intends to gain a foothold in Syria near Israel's border. When warnings to Syria and Turkey went unheeded, he authorized a military strike and delivered another, much simpler warning.
11: Don't.
13: IDF Chief of Staff Lieutenant General Eyal Zamir reinforced Israel's red line while touring the Syrian front, saying Israel would not allow hostile forces to establish themselves on our borders. We see what is happening and we are monitoring the changes on the Syrian front, he added, saying Israel must prevent any significant military threat from forming along its borders.
3: Okay, Joshua joins me now from Jerusalem. So, Joshua, the president is talking about these crushing economic warfare that he's going to launch toward Iran. Talk about what kind of consequences could we potentially see for those countries that do business with the Islamic regime.
13: Yeah, well, George, the message from President Trump is essentially this. Countries have to choose between business with Iran and doing business with the United States. He said this on Truth Social. Any country that allows its financial institutions, businesses, airports, or government entities to provide any type of lifeline to Iran will itself face tremendous economic consequences. That's a big threat. And one potential step is targeting banks that help Iran move money around existing sanctions. That could especially affect countries like the UAE and Turkey. And possibly, in anticipation of the U.S. sanctions, the UAE has already suspended trade with Iran just this week, a move analysts say could be extremely painful for the Iranian economy. Now, Bloomberg identifies several other measures the U.S. could use as part of this campaign. Sanctions, of course, targeting intermediaries involved in the Chinese purchase of Iranian oil. Remember, 80% of Iranian oil is purchased by China. And the administration could also go after Iran's so-called shadow fleet. So the goal appears to be completely isolating Iran and even more pressure on their economy, George.
3: So the president in your package mentioned that oil is now flowing through the Strait of Hormuz, the U.S. Navy making that all possible. So tell us, how does that actually work? And obviously, how significant is it for the oil to keep flowing from the Strait of Hormuz to the rest of the global economy?
13: Yeah, this story's wild. Axios has reported that under the cover of darkness, the U.S. Navy is moving Allies oil and their tankers through the strait. I mean, I can already see the trailer from Hollywood, right, starring Denzel. Each night, about 15 to 20 tankers are moving through a southern channel. This is along the coast of Oman. Empty tankers go in, brought into the Gulf. They load up with oil, and then, of course, they head out to the Arabian Sea. The U.S. military is coordinating this entire thing. While American fighter jets are overhead, they're providing protection against Iranian drones and cruise missiles. And the numbers really are significant. U.S. officials say it's 10 million barrels of oil a day are now getting through, which is about half the volume before the war. So on some nights, it's even more. So
11: Yeah, the Strait is certainly not back to normal, but this operation is putting millions of barrels back on the global market.
3: And Joshua, all of this happening where there's a potential new point of conflict in the region with Syria and the Israeli border. Israel basically, you know, firing a shot across the bow against the Turks, saying, "You listen, yo, these Turkish troops to be, massing along the border there with Syria." Talk about what's going on there, and why is Israel threatening Turkey, and why is Turkey getting involved in the mess there?
11: Yeah, this is serious, George. We're talking about Israel and Turkey, two of the most powerful militaries in the region. Turkey's got the largest standing army in the Arab world. They've also now aligned themselves, remember, with the Saudis and with Pakistan through this Mecca joint defense agreement they just signed a few weeks back. So, in theory, an attack on Turkey is an attack on all three nations. Now, Israel, of course, says that it struck an airbase in Syria because Turkey was building a military presence there. Turkey denies it. But that claim Israel's making is clear. It's considering a Turkish military buildup a red line. And Washington is very concerned. The U.S. ambassador to Turkey, Tom Barak, in a post on X, he said this: "We are deeply concerned that the confirmed Israeli airstrikes on Abu al-Duhar Air Base constitutes an unnecessary escalation that does not advance regional stability." So Washington is pushing both sides toward a diplomatic solution, George.
3: Yeah, all very interesting, because President Trump has given credit to Turkey for taking out Bashar al-Assad in Syria. And so it's all very strange bedfellows. I mean, hey, welcome to the Middle East. Okay, our Middle East correspondent Joshua Swanson, thank you so much for being with us. Coming up here at home, a pastor with a target on his back. He's from Haiti and seeking political asylum here in the U.S. He's also facing possible deportation. We'll hear why he says he'll be killed if he's forced to go home. That story in a moment. Stay with us.
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6: Washington's words are powerful because they express an idea of a world that's different from the one everybody grew up in.
7: This ideal of religious freedom is going to be part of the government, but is it really meant for everyone?
5: Is this going to be a place where you can be free to say what you want about God?
7: It's an American history story, and it's relevant for everybody.
3: Folks, welcome back. A Haitian pastor living in New Jersey says he fears for his life if he is forced to return to his home country. Pastor Samuel Dupre, his wife and two children are now seeking political asylum. Yet legal protections for many migrants are coming to an end. My colleague Kelly Wright reports on the Dupre's family's quest for freedom.
14: Pastor Samuel Dupre is preaching in Creole at Shekinah Ministries Church in Philadelphia. His message is about God's grace, mercy, and compassion. But for Dupre, those words carry special meaning. He says he is now praying for compassion for his own family. The U.S. Supreme Court cleared the way for the end of temporary protected status for hundreds of thousands of migrants, including roughly 300,000 Haitians. Dupre fears deportation and says returning home could cost him his life.
15: I cannot go back.
16: Why?
15: The gangs, they will kill me. Anywhere I go, they will kill me. They have connection. And we have gangs everywhere.
16: You can't go to the police in Haiti for protection.
15: The police, they're not going to do anything. Because me, I was in Haiti. And the gangs, they came after me, and I report that to the police. And the police, they didn't do anything for me.
14: Dupre's journey began years ago in France, where he earned two master's degrees at the University of Strasbourg. He was a teacher in France when he decided to return to Haiti to serve his country by teaching at a college and starting a Bible school and church. He hoped to help amid Haiti's deepening political chaos and violence. Instead, he says he found himself confronting corruption at the college, including allegations that female students were trading sex with teachers in exchange for passing grades. He reported those cases to authorities and says that made him a target for gangs. He says they even came to his home to kill him. He wasn't there, but they left a letter along with bullets on his plate to warn him.
15: They control the government because a lot of people in the government, they are members in those gangs also. That's why they control the governments and the people.
14: He then came to the United States in 2020 and reunited with his sister in New Jersey. But with not enough room for his family of four, a church took them in, giving them space in a small storage room. The family had no privacy and no way to cook or even shower.
15: We were not happy. But we didn't know where to go.
14: Then help arrived. HIAS, the Hebrew Immigrant Aid Society, connected the family with Congregation Kol Ami and several churches in South Jersey. Attorney Steve Janoff, a HIAS volunteer, helped the family find better housing and navigate the asylum process. Janoff says Dupre has done everything right as he seeks to build a life in the United States.
17: What's so frustrating is that Pastor Samuel, like so many other Haitians, followed the rules and did exactly what they were asked to do. He came here fearing persecution. He filed an asylum application, paid the fee, filed for a work authorization, was granted a work authorization, went to work, got a job, paid taxes, continued to follow all of the laws, to start a life here where he has acted as a pastor preaching in churches and also in our synagogue.
14: Janoff adds it would be cruel to send Pastor Dupre back to Haiti, a country that is widely known for being dangerous. The State Department issued a travel ban to Haiti. It states, do not travel to Haiti due to the risk of crime, kidnapping, terrorism, unrest, and limited health care. Knowing the danger that Dupre and his family faces is one reason why Fervent Church in Voorhees, New Jersey, is part of a coalition of churches and synagogues providing help. Pastor Mike Rosado says supporting immigrant families is part of the church's mission.
18: What are the simple ways that we can express the gospel and just being there for Samuel and his family? And the way we do that, obviously, through prayer. The way we do that is through food. The way we do that is support any way possible. You know, we just come from a conviction of when Jesus said in Matthew 25, when you help the stranger, you help me. And that's our angle. That's our viewpoint on the matter.
14: While his future remains uncertain, Dupre continues his ministry. He teaches a weekly Bible school over Zoom for people in Haiti, allowing him to serve from a safe distance. And he speaks at churches and synagogues across New Jersey and Pennsylvania, urging others to hold on to faith through hardship.
16: If you can stay here in America, what will you and your wife and your two children offer America?
15: Oh, we can offer a lot of things. I'm a pastor. We can share the gospel of the God. We can share also to people God's compassion. And also, I'm a teacher. I can become a teacher in college here, and I can help people. I have a PhD. And also, I can pay tax. A lot of things we can do for America.
19: The Trump administration is demanding that former TPS holders either self-deport or face arrest and forced repatriation. Advocacy groups are lobbying Congress to pass legislation extending protections for immigrants who could be sent back to countries where their lives are at risk. Dupre says he continues to pray that his family will be allowed to remain in the United States. For now, he says his mission is to keep serving others while he waits for that decision. At the White House, Kelly Wright, CBN News.
3: Kelly, thank you for that very important story. By the way, you can find more information about how you can help Pastor Dupre and his family by going to cbnnews.com. Still ahead, a unique ministry as they go to hospitals, disaster zones, and war zones. We'll show you how this group of clowns from Israel brings their own special brand of healing and hope right after this.

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7: Welcome back. An angel with a red nose. 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This team of medical clowns are part of Israel's Dream Doctors. And recently they visited the United States to share their unique brand of healing. Medical reporter Lori Johnson brings us their story.
8: In Israel, clowning is a serious business. This group of more than 100 healing professionals has joined medical teams at about 30 hospitals nationwide. Focusing mostly on juvenile patients, they've been doing this for more than 20 years, now helping hundreds of thousands each year. Research shows this can bring a reduction in anxiety and pain. In fact, some procedures can be performed without any sedation at all, just with the clown's help. Almost like an interpreter, kids convey to the clown their symptoms and other important information that they might not feel comfortable telling anyone else.
9: Members of Israel's Dream Doctors Project are here at Norfolk, Virginia's Children's Hospital, blessing the patients and their families, as well as teaching their skills to healthcare providers.
8: This clown demonstrated a technique called mirroring that brings young patients out of their shell, guaranteeing a smile.
10: A clown, in a way, is a symbol of optimism and hope and the ability to cope with problems. Clowns love problems. We love when things go wrong and we fall down, or we kick stuff, we kick the door. On the way out, suddenly a smile comes back. That smile tells us something about how we deal with problems in our lives.
8: Many of their therapeutic tools are nonverbal, which is especially useful if there's a language barrier or a child can't speak.
11: Some patients are scared. Some parents are scared. Some patients just don't know how to verbalize what they're feeling or how they're feeling. And so it comes out through play. And so the simple popping and moving of bubbles just really help them to express themselves and to feel safe.
8: In addition to hospitals, these medical clowns have deployed to disaster zones, providing humanitarian assistance to people such as Ukrainian war refugees and earthquake survivors in Nepal. They faced their most challenging assignment, however, back home following the October 7th terror attacks.
12: All the villages around Gaza were destroyed.
2: People were killed, people were kidnapped, and the people who stayed there were evacuated to other places in Israel, and that's where we get in. We went to see them in those places because a kid is a kid, right?
8: Like never before, the Dream Doctors had to put aside their own fear, anger, and grief for the sake of the children.
10: The clown with those children is this imaginary friend that can give them feelings and support and emotions that they really need at that time without having to go into the psychology and the story of what has happened, to move forward, to see hope and to see optimism even in the darkest times.
8: When some parents, once described as looking like zombies, saw their children playing with the clowns, moms and dads began to smile and play with their kids again. This unique type of compassion also spread to other adults, such as IDF soldiers, and even those who had been held hostage.
12: It is vital. It is vital because those people are so traumatized.
8: Dream Doctor representatives told a gathering at Virginia Beach's Jewish Community Center their work in Israel continues.
13: Well, I think we always, as a Jewish community, like to support our colleagues in Israel. We are big supporters of Israel and big supporters of our Jewish community here.
8: So while parts of life like medical issues, natural disasters, and war can be scary, these clowns can help take the edge off for both children and adults. Lori Johnson, CBN News.
7: Wow, what a fantastic story, bringing hope and healing to those who have been traumatized by the unbelievable horror. Folks, we'll be back right after this.

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2: They are some of the hottest videos on social media, those videos claiming to instantly get rid of bags under your eyes. Annette Figueroa is here to tell us why she says this one is for real.
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14: 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To stream the film right now. On today's show, we start with Sean Wright, president of International Christian Concern. He's here to share the shocking statistics related to the rising Christian persecution that we're seeing across the globe. Let's welcome him here to Newsmakers to break it all down. You have out the 2026 Global Persecution Index. What was the biggest takeaway this year for you from that index?
5: Well, I think, Billy, thank you for the opportunity to come and speak to you about this. But before I get into that, let's talk about what it reminds us of. And that is, behind every statistic is a real person, a husband, a wife, pastor, or a child, who has chosen faithfulness to Christ despite enormous persecution. The index is not simply a report about persecution. It's a call for the global church to stand with our brothers and sisters who suffer for their faith, because behind every statistic is a real person, and they've chosen Jesus over safety. And as you mentioned, it is increasing, and I don't think we should be surprised as Christians. I think the New Testament is very clear. Jesus said that they persecuted me, and if you love me, they will persecute you. And I think it's very clear that persecution will continue to increase, but that doesn't mean we should stand by and do nothing. Hebrews 13:3 is very clear that we are to remember those who are imprisoned for their faith, just as if we're chained with them. So some of the biggest surprises, I think, is in Nigeria in particular, the rise in such an unfathomable measure. I mean, before 24, we were looking at maybe in a one-year period, 500, 600 people who were killed in Nigeria. And just in the past year, that number has gone to over 2,500 and is increasing quickly. So there are some areas like Nigeria. There are also some areas in South America that really caught our attention. And of course, just the widespread persecution rise in places like China and India as well.
14: Why has this violence continued? What is driving it? Because I think for people in the West, they look at this and they think Nigeria is a country that's, you know, I'm going to oversimplify, but half Christian, half Muslim. It's not like this is a country where Christians are 2% of the population. Why is it that this violence has continued to be perpetuated?
5: Yeah, that's a great question. And it's a very complex answer, frankly. But presently, Nigeria represents almost 90% of all persecution around the globe that we can track. So it is not just half or the majority. It is quite the lion's share. There are many reasons in Nigeria. There are several groups. You know, we've focused in the West so much on ISIS of West Africa and Boko Haram. And matter of fact, our own government has focused so much on those entities. But the real rise is coming from the Fulani militants. The Fulani Muslim militants account for almost 44% of all attacks now. And so they are being funded. All of these groups are being funded financially from outside of Nigeria in some cases. So trying to figure out where that funding is coming from and stopping that is important. But you have three major groups, along with even some of the locals that are involved in this, who are Islamic or Muslim. They are surrounding the cities in Nigeria. And as over a 5 or 10 year period, as more and more Muslim faith people gather there, then they attack the city and run people out of the city, killing them, taking over their land, taking over their houses. And many of them are being dispersed. I just returned 2 months ago from two of these government camps in Nigeria, looking for myself. These camps were just a mile down the road from where they originally were living, these people in there. And many of these children are orphaned because their parents were killed in these attacks. And it is, so you have that, in addition to the governments, either the local governments being complicit, or they're ignoring it, or they don't want to be involved, and they show up after the attack. So you also have a federal government in Nigeria that I think they're just speaking platitudes sometimes with their assistance or their cooperation with the United States and other governments. I think they're just doing that as a platitude, just to kind of get the international attention off of them, because they're complicit as well.
14: Now, you have this 2026 Global Persecution Index. Tell us a little bit more about that Global Persecution Index, where people can go to get it, and what you're hoping the key takeaways are.
5: Great. Thank you. Thank you again for the opportunity to talk about this, because we highlighted about 20 different countries, and we also named a few entities like Ortega that I think people would find interesting in Latin America and regarding his role in Christian persecution. So The biggest thing, the biggest takeaway is the methodology that we used. There are some countries that we did not evaluate because we evaluated countries where we have some presence, so that because we wanted to mix in our own reporting with other aspects. So basically what we did is we've grouped these countries by, or these areas and countries by severity, highlighting where Christians face the greatest threats to worship, evangelism, church life, personal safety. We looked at both government-led persecution and non-state actors, including extremist groups and religious nationalism. We did see quite a rise in nationalism, that is, in authoritarianism, that I don't think that's a surprise to anyone, but that's also some of the things that we found and we evaluated. And so it combines field reporting like our own and other organizations like Voice of the Martyrs and equipping the persecuted and Open Doors and Global Christian Relief and several others. We are very collaborative with them on the ground in getting this field reporting. And then we do a country analysis. We have documented incidents. We look at religious freedom trends and then firsthand testimonies from persecuted believers that we have contact with. And we combine that into one document each year, and then we provide it to government entities around the world. All the politicians in Washington, D.C., has their offices have received copies of this. And then, of course, we want to get the word out as much as we can through interviews and other news outlets like yourself. So thank you again.
14: Well, thank you. I so appreciate you taking the time. We'll have you back again very soon. The Global Persecution Index will give a lot of great information that people can use to understand what is truly happening with global persecution around the world. Appreciate your time today.
5: Thank you, Billy. You can go to persecution.org and you can get a copy of it. Thank you very much.
14: Read more about this information and more at persecution.org. We'll be right back in just a moment with more Newsmakers.
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25: I wanted to be a boy one week. I wanted to be a girl next week. It was constantly like that, confusion always in my mind. I always felt like I was more in tune to femininity.
26: At 16, Tommy decided it was time to give in to those desires. Now addicted to meth, he dropped out of school and began frequenting gay chat rooms and nightclubs.
25: I had an internal knowing that it was just wrong.
26: Despite his doubts, Tommy started taking female hormones and making plans to have a sex change operation. Tommy was doing drugs with his brother and sister when he felt an oppressive, paralyzing fear.
27: Terrified, Tommy left the house and went to his mom, who had recently committed her life to Christ.
25: I had to cry out to God because I just knew in that moment that he was the only one that was able to help me. So I remember just telling him, I'm sorry of the lifestyle that I was living. I just went into this deep place of repenting and asking for forgiveness. If Jesus did it for me, he could do it for you. We all need a savior. We all come from a place of brokenness.
14: Welcome back to Newsmakers. Next up, singer Nicole C. Mullen joins us to tell her powerful story and to share about her latest book, It's Never Wrong to Do the Right Thing, Courageous Stories to Inspire Godly Decisions. Let's welcome her here to Newsmakers to break it all down. You have an incredible book, It's Never Wrong to Do the Right Thing. Why did you write this book?
28: Wow, because I needed it, and I have a lot of friends who need it as well. You know, I love it that it says over in Matthew chapter 6, 33, it gives us the formula. It tells us to seek first the kingdom of God and his righteousness, his right way of doing things, his right standing. And then he promises that everything else that we need, whether it's relationships, finances, whether it's health, whether it's mental sanity, okay, or clarity, whatever it is that we need will be added. And so I wanted to write, you know, what I need and what I encounter every day that my friends and my sisters and brothers need too. And so I believe this book is an encouragement in that direction.
0: I love that, an encouragement. And right now we need, I mean, we always need encouragement, but right now the world we are living in is yes. confusing and chaotic and loud. And, you know, so this, I would imagine, is a helpful tool.
28: Absolutely.
0: What was it like to sort of open up about your own experiences and your own? Because, you know, sometimes when you're doing a book like this, you're going to be very honest.
28: Yeah.
0: Was that hard?
28: Yeah. Well, it's a little raw. I mean, it feels raw, you know, but it feels good at the same time because I know that even in my weakness, Christ is strong. And so I say all the time, Lord, I bring my weakness to the table. And sometimes it comes with embarrassing moments. Sometimes it comes with me not looking as good as I would want to look. But at the end of the day, he's always the hero. He's always the champion. And so it happened in the book. I have to tell some of my tales and my stories because I have not always done everything right. And I found that really none of us have.
0: No, we're all a disaster
28: exactly.
0: in some ways.
28: That's right. And that's how we qualify. Even in the scriptures, I find that there are no perfect people except one. Yeah. And that's Christ himself. Everybody else was messed up. You know, everybody else had, you know, just made horrible decisions and all kinds of things. But I find that when they sought God, when they did it his way, he gave them success through it, even if it didn't turn out the way they thought.
0: Yeah.
28: Oftentimes it turned out superior to what they could have thought. And so I just pulled out some real people like us. Yeah. Everyday heroes, everyday sheroes who probably didn't feel special in the moment. Who probably didn't think that what they were deciding was going to have impact to, you know, for generations and nations, but it did. And so I found some unsung heroes like Abigail, like Jochebed, people that like, who was that? But you know of them. Trust me, you know of them, even though you may not know their names. Other people, you know, that we might know, the Shadrachs, the Meshachs, the Abednego, the Mary and Josephs. But I wanted to pull out everyday people to show us that we don't have to be famous to make the right decision and have great impact. We just have to be found faithful to do what God has called us to do in the moment. And when we do that, and oftentimes it's in scary situations, it's in difficult times. It's not in, you know, things that look good or feel good.
0: Or the easy moments.
28: No,
0: yeah.
28: Otherwise we wouldn't need to do it.
0: Yeah.
28: But it's in that hard season that we are faced with the right or wrong. And we're asking God for help to make the right decision. And he gives us what we need and we take him up on it and we enact upon it. Before we know it, it has ripple effects for nations and generations. And even if we don't see it in the moment, we can trust God to know that he's working together for our good and the benefit of other people as well.
0: What was the hardest part of the book to work on personally for you?
28: I think was, you know, I've spoke about like my seasons of domestic violence that I've gone through, betrayal, different things of that nature. It gets easier as I speak about it. But I think overall, it's the fact that you have to not just show your humanity, but show that.

0: And neither are we anesthetized to having to obey the word, to do the right thing. And so I found that regardless of what season of life I've been in, whether it's been unknown or slightly known or well known or whatever you want to categorize it as, that in every season, the formula is the same. You know, I have to seek first the kingdom of God.
1: Okay, final question for you.
0: Okay.
1: In your career, what is the biggest lesson that God has taught you about him and his nature?
0: Wow, he's not like man. And I say that in the regards of, you know, when we are down, we have made just great mistakes as I've made. And we think that God will write us off and say, I can't use you now, or you've blown it and you're past redemption. No, he's shown me like the kindness in his nature. He's shown me his compassion in those moments. That's where not only did he sing over me, but he began to sing through me. And he began to give me songs in the night, in the deep, dark seasons of life, to give me hope for the day. And so he showed that side of himself. And honestly, I mean, it may sound weird to you as a guy, but it made him swoonable to me. You know, I was like, oh my goodness, like he would come and find me and find us in our mess and not just leave us, but say, that's why I came. Mm-hmm. And he gives an invitation and he says, instead of him pointing his finger this way, he pointed his finger this way. And he said, come to me, all who are weary and heavy laden, and I'll give you rest. And so that's the spring that I write from. That's the spring I sing from. That's the spring that I do all these crazy things from, is the spring of love. And the love he gives me is the same love he extends to all of us.
1: I love that. The book, It's Never Wrong to Do the Right Thing. Thank you so much for joining us today.
0: Thank you so very much for having me.
1: You can get the book, It's Never Wrong to Do the Right Thing, Courageous Stories to Inspire Godly Decisions, wherever books are sold. We'll be right back in just a moment with more Newsmakers.
2: The veil between us and the Lord is thinnest when we're in our suffering. You know, this brain tumor that keeps coming back, craniopharyngioma you're born with. And when they diagnosed me, they gave me all of the different ways that I could deal with this tumor through, you know, these actions and prayer and exercise and just do everything I can. And the last two appointments with my physician, it shrunk. They don't shrink. They just don't. And it's, God gets all the glory. We're here by his grace and mercy. Our bodies are fragile but resilient, temporary. So we live our days joyfully. We live our days hopefully. We live our days faithfully. And in doing that, my goodness, it changes the world.
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1: Welcome back to Newsmakers on the CBN News Channel. For our final segment, author Todd Hampson joins us to discuss eschatology and the important question, are the end times upon us? Let's welcome him here to the show to break it all down. The Nonprofit's Guide to the Rapture. Yes. This is your new book. And obviously you're dealing with the rapture. This is something you are an expert on. For those who don't know, let's just start with what is the rapture?
9: So the rapture is at the end of the church age, all believers will be raptured, which it's the Greek word is harpazo. And it means a physical snatching.

0: away. And it's kind of like when you look at the Old Testament, Elijah was taken, you know, that was kind of an Old Testament version, but it's literally removed from the earth. So, and it's under attack right now. It's, and that's why I wrote this book as the final book in the series, because it's, there's a lot of people that don't know what to believe. So I wanted to look at it comprehensively.
1: Yeah, I mean, when you say it's under attack, there's a debate now around the rapture. A lot of people say, well, I don't know what I believe, or it's not real. And of course, there are different rapture beliefs. There's pre-trib, you know, mid-trib, post-trib.
0: That's
1: I know
0: right.
1: This is kind of a loaded question, but can you quickly, and I know I'm laughing because it's not a quick conversation, help people understand maybe the difference between the key sort of beliefs on the rapture?
0: Yeah, absolutely. And by the way, I always talk about, and you do as well, unity in the body of Christ. There are different views. I believe pre-trib is the one. And pre-trib means pre or before the seven-year tribulation period. So I believe the church is removed before God's active wrath falls on earth. Mid-trib means they believe believers will go through the first half of the tribulation and be raptured at the midpoint. And then post-trib, meaning post or at the end of the tribulation period, they kind of see the return and the rapture as the same event. And then there's another view, pre-wrath. They place it kind of towards the end, not quite post-trib, but almost post-trib. And then last but not least, there's pan-trib. People that are like, I don't know, but I know it's going to pan out somehow in the end, which is good to say for unity. But I think every believer needs to do the hard work to wrestle it to the ground to see what they believe, what scripture actually says.
1: Yeah, it's interesting. And then there's people who just say there's no rapture at all. It's
0: yeah,
1: just the
0: that's
1: return.
0: The recent
1: that's,
0: thing.
1: That's the recent thing. And
0: that's right.
1: And that's sort of, you know, so you wrote this book because you want to speak into this and you've looked a lot at this. What do you think the strongest evidence scripturally is for a pre-trib rapture?
0: Yeah. There's one chapter where I have my top 10 beliefs. I will go through all 10 of those. Dr. Walvoord has a book that where he goes over his top 50 reasons why.
1: Oh, wow.
0: But for me, some of the most powerful ones are if you look at the Bible holistically, you start with, well, where do we get the idea of a tribulation period to begin with? Well, all the Old Testament prophets talk about the day of the Lord or this future time of God's wrath on earth at the end of history. But we don't learn until Daniel chapter 9 that it's a seven-year period, and it's distinctly for the Jewish people. The whole chapter of Daniel, actually the whole book of Daniel, but Daniel 9 is all about Jewish history from Daniel's time to the end of time. And that last 7 years is very clearly to reach the Jewish people, to fulfill all the promises to the Jewish people and the nation of Israel. So it has nothing to do with the church. So that's one reason. And coinciding with that, we learn in one, if you had an elevator pitch, one verse would be Revelation 3:10 that says, talking to the church, you will be kept from the hour of trial that is coming on the whole earth. And that word from is the Greek word ek, which it doesn't mean protected through, you know, Greek, there's lots of different meanings for words. It means literally physically removed from the earth before the hour of trial. But to me, the biggest one, and there's several others I cite in the book, but the biggest one is the doctrine of imminency. The fact that, and I have a list in the book, everywhere where the Lord's return is mentioned, whether it's Paul or somebody else, it's always mentioned in the context that it could happen at any moment. There's no signs. There's nothing that has to happen. Paul thought it would happen in his day. He said, we who are alive will be caught up together in 1 Thessalonians 4 and in 1 Corinthians 15. We will all be changed. So he was expecting the rapture to happen in his day. So to me, if you're mid, post, or pre-wrath, you're going to see several things letting you know that it's coming. But only the pre-trib rapture really accurately, you know, looks at the doctrine of imminency and how all those verses say it could happen before we finish this interview, Billy. And I all my problems would go away.
1: So it could happen at any moment.
0: It could happen at any moment. That's right.
1: Okay. So the Nonprofit's Guide to the Rapture. What are you hoping people take away from the book?
0: I'm hoping they take the time to read the whole book because I did my best to do a really comprehensive look at the topic. Is the rapture in the Bible? Because that's one of the arguments now. It clearly is. And I give all the key passages and I look at it detail by detail. Like, I don't know how anybody can say the rapture's not in the Bible. And then I look at what people's views were throughout church history. And I show that the first century it wasn't all cataloged and like we do now with colleges and universities. That wasn't in place back then. Until the Enlightenment period, we had no universities or curriculum or that kind of thing. We had creeds and that kind of stuff. But the early church all believed that the Lord could come at any moment, that the time of judgment came after that, and that there was a literal future kingdom. They were called kiliests, which was the Greek word for 1,000. So first century church, and I have quotes in there from Irenaeus, who was a student of Polycarp, who was a direct student of John. I have quotes from second century people, first century, the Didache, the teaching of the 12. They believed in an imminent rapture, that it could happen at any moment. But the most important, so I try to show through church history how it developed, why there's arguments, look at all the different views, but I also try to, after that, point people back to, but none of that really matters. What matters is, what does God's word say? And we need to wrestle that to the ground as believers.
1: Well, I appreciate you taking the time and breaking it all down, as always. Thanks for joining us.
0: You bet. Thanks for having me. Great to join you.
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19: We also had members who fought in the war to fight for the cause of liberty.
20: Making sure that army is staffed and supplied. And he's able to identify British intelligence agents and send that information on to Washington. After they've served in the army, they look forward to a government which gives to bigotry no sanction, to persecution no assistance.
21: Washington's words are powerful because they express an idea of a world that's different from the one everybody grew up in.
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29: I woke up every day
0: regretting yesterday. One addict's final binge, just one more hit. And this went on for hours. And the miracle that set him free.
1: You could not have convinced me in a million years that this day could come. But God has a bigger plan. We just can't give up before the miracle.
0: Today on the 700 Club.
3: Hi, everyone. Welcome to the 700 Club. Economic D-Day. That's what President Trump is threatening against any nation that does business with Iran.
4: In the Strait of Hormuz, the United States Navy is working to keep oil moving. CBN News Middle East correspondent Joshua Swanson reports.
5: President Trump says negotiations with Iran are off the table as his administration launches what he calls the most crushing economic operation ever imposed on a country. On Truth Social, the president said no one has given the Islamic Republic of Iran a greater opportunity to make a deal, and that Tehran failed to take it. Now, Trump is calling for economic warfare and isolation on an unprecedented scale, warning that any country doing business with Iran will face tremendous economic consequences. The president also says Iran will never be allowed to possess a nuclear weapon.
6: Look, it's very simple. They have to get rid of completely. They have to get rid of no nuclear weapon. Iran cannot have a nuclear weapon. You know why? Because they'd use it.
5: Trump reportedly ordered American negotiators to halt talks with Tehran indefinitely, despite members of his negotiating team recently describing discussions with Iran as positive and robust. Meanwhile, the president says the United States has control of the Strait of Hormuz, and significant amounts of oil are again moving out of the Gulf.
6: The Strait, last night we had a lot of boats come through. We have possession, complete control of the Strait. It's not going to be perfect, but it's a lot of oil coming in.
5: Axios reports the U.S. military has established a shipping corridor through the Strait of Hormuz, moving about 10 million barrels of oil each day, with 15 to 20 tankers reportedly passing through nightly along the coast of Oman. In Israel, attention is turning north. Prime Minister Benjamin Netanyahu says Israel struck Syria's Abu Dhuhr military airbase after warnings against a Turkish military buildup there went unheeded.
7: We will not tolerate a Turkish military entrenchment that advances southward because it threatens us.
5: Netanyahu says Turkey intends to gain a foothold in Syria near Israel's border. When warnings to Syria and Turkey went unheeded, he authorized a military strike and delivered another, much simpler warning.
8: Don't.
5: IDF Chief of Staff Lieutenant General Eyal Zamir reinforced Israel's red line while touring the Syrian front, saying Israel would not allow hostile forces to establish themselves on our borders. We see what is happening and we are monitoring the changes on the Syrian front, he added, saying Israel must prevent any significant military threat from forming along its borders. Joshua Swanson, CBN News, Jerusalem.
3: Thank you, Joshua. The Lindsay Clancy murder trial is now in its third week. She is the mother who took the lives of her three young children. The defense argues she should not be held criminally responsible because she was suffering from postpartum psychosis. Medical reporter Lori Johnson brings us more.
9: Let me take a break.
29: Lindsay Clancy sobbed during testimony describing how she strangled her three young children, then jumped out a second-story window, leaving her paralyzed from the waist down. Dr. Paul Zeisel, who treated Clancy after the deaths, said she suffered a psychotic break.
30: She had said that she heard a male voice ordering her, telling her that she didn't have any choice, but she had to kill her children and then kill herself.
29: Witnesses, including her then husband, mother-in-law, and mother, all testified she reached out to them and multiple mental health professionals about her deteriorating psychological state.
31: She was begging for help.
29: She was prescribed more than a dozen psychiatric drugs, even checked herself into a mental hospital and was released. Yet she complained the treatments were making her worse.
31: She told us that she had thoughts of harming the children.
29: Clancy's attorney blames a health care system that over-medicated Clancy and failed to diagnose her bipolar disorder and postpartum psychosis.
2: Illnesses like postpartum psychosis, schizophrenia, bipolar disorder, they're real. And left untreated or ineffectively treated, it ruins people's lives, and it ruins the lives of those people who love them.
29: Psychiatrist Daniel Amen said psychiatric drugs can bring relief as long as they're used properly.
2: Medicines save people's lives. It's just using them in the dark. You end up on 13 different medications because you really don't know what you're treating. You don't know what's going on. One of the really sad things about this case is there's actually a new medicine, Zurzuvae, that came out shortly after she committed this crime, and it's specifically indicated for postpartum depression.
29: So prosecutors say Lindsay Clancy is guilty. They say she planned the murders and then faked her suicide attempt. If convicted, she faces life in prison without parole. If not, she'll be sent to a state psychiatric hospital, Andrew.
3: And Lori, of course, most of all, we just mourn the loss of these three precious children. In the midst of all the court debates, et cetera, these three children are gone, and we mourn their loss. So speaking of the case itself, any indications which way the jury may be leaning in this?
29: We really don't know if the jurors are feeling sympathetic towards her, that she's not responsible, and it was the medical system that is responsible, or whether the jurors aren't really buying that argument and feel that she should be punished to the fullest extent of the law, spend the rest of her life behind bars. This has really caught the public's attention. So we see on social media and elsewhere people coming down on both sides. Even today, outside the courthouse, there are about 100 supporters of Lindsay Clancy, and there were reports that people who are against her were also going to protest. None of them have apparently shown up at this point yet.
3: We hear a lot about postpartum depression, but this will be new for a lot of folks. Postpartum psychosis, is that correct? Talk about the differences.
29: So postpartum depression affects about 1 in 10 women. It's intense sadness after you give birth. Postpartum psychosis is very different. It affects about 1 in 1,000 women, and we do have a list of symptoms, starting out with hallucinations. This is when you see or hear something that's not there. Delusions, that's when you believe something that's not real. Severe insomnia, and Lindsay talked about this. There's a lot of documentation, going days without sleep, extreme confusion, and then, of course, harmful thoughts. So we know that this situation, postpartum psychosis, it only affects about 1 in 1,000 women. But of those people who are diagnosed with it, very few. It's very rare when infanticide is involved.
3: So the family is saying there were clear warning signs. Lindsay sought help. And so what went wrong, evidently, if all that's true?
29: Right. Even her husband, her mother-in-law presented lots of evidence of what a wonderful mother she was and how she had this break, this psychotic break, about 4 months before the deaths. And she reached out to them. She went to many different doctors and said, you know, this is what I'm thinking. This is what I'm feeling. These medications aren't working. So her attorneys say that the healthcare professionals dropped the ball. They missed a lot of warning signs. They prescribed her way too many medications that did not fit her diagnoses. So they say that it's the healthcare system's fault.
3: Which is so interesting because a lot of times people struggling with mental health can't even be convinced to get help. And in this case, we see someone who evidently was seeking help.
29: Right.
3: And then tragedy evolved.
29: You could say, and many people have said, she did everything right. And it does bear mentioning that she's also a nurse.
3: And she admits killing the children.
29: Absolutely, she does.
3: So how is the prosecution going to counter the argument their defense is presenting?
8: Well, they're basically throwing a lot of cold water on this idea that she wasn't responsible. They say it was a cold, calculated move. She planned it. She sent her husband away. She faked her suicide attempt. And so that's really basically the argument, that she does not deserve any lenience at all.
3: Okay. How do people get help for mental health issues? I mean, this country is gripped with a mental health crisis.
8: Absolutely.
3: And I'm not sure the mental health system has the capacity to handle it, even well-intentioned mental health providers, right? There is such a problem. You have any steps for people to take?
8: Well, we talked a moment ago about hallucinations. There are certain types of hallucinations called command hallucinations that are arguably the most concerning. If you or someone you know is hearing voices or hearing a voice commanding them to harm someone else or harm themselves, that is a mental health emergency. You need to go to the emergency room. There are all kinds of other problems with postpartum issues, mental health issues, and if they're not emergencies, you can call this mental health postpartum hotline, which is 800-944-4773. And this is if you have postpartum depression, postpartum OCD, postpartum anxiety, and of course, postpartum psychosis, and they can give you some help and even direct you to mental health providers in your area.
3: Okay, Lori. Thanks for your reporting and your perspective on this.
8: Thanks for having me. Very
3: much. Appreciate it. Terry, over to you.
4: Well, up next, the miracle on the mountain. Students are coming here for a gap year before they head off to college. We'll take you to the place that's developing the next generation of evangelists. That's coming up. And then also ahead, when he was a teenager, this man was introduced to crack cocaine by his uncle. 30 years of addiction followed. See how he was supernaturally delivered overnight. That's later on today's 700 Club.
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12: Friend, do you remember when it felt good to withdraw your cash from the bank to expand a business, go on vacation, or buy a new car? Well, today, withdrawing your own cash has become a very risky business, according to The Secret War, a shocking new research report. I just read it. And folks, I was amazed to learn why banks are now required to spy on us for the government and then report any suspicious or unusual behavior. I suggest you get The Secret War free. Just call the number on the screen, no charge, from the folks at Swiss America. And get this, did you know simply spending cash today may be enough to have you branded as a potential criminal? That's right. The new war on cash is really a war against all freedom-loving Americans. The Secret War is yours free, so call the number on the screen and you can tell them Pat Boone gave you the number.
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3: You may have heard more students are taking what's called a gap year after graduating from high school. For many, it's a time to travel or just kind of take a break. Others are using their gap year as an opportunity for intentional growth. Jennifer Wishon takes us inside a Christian program that's helping students find a firm foundation.
17: Here in the Appalachian Mountains of West Virginia, evangelist Steve Wingfield witnesses many miracles. It all started when a friend asked to show him this property.
18: And my response is, Jeff, I don't have money for a property. I'm a preacher. He said, I just feel like the Lord wants you to see it.
17: And that led to opening Lodestar Mountain Inn.
18: I call it the miracle on the mountain, Jennifer. It's been unbelievable what God's done. We've been given 10 tractor-trailer loads of material.
17: It began as a retreat center for pastors, first responders, and veterans.
19: Tell me what this building was.
18: It was a sheep barn, and so it still is. It's a chapel, so the good shepherd's here.
19: Love that.
17: Lodestar began shepherding the next generation of evangelists 4 years ago by adding a gap year program, drawing students from across the country for 9 months of intensive discipleship. Students like Micah Derrick, who wanted to take a year to grow in his faith.
20: The community aspect is amazing. Like, genuinely, like, believers that are pursuing Christ in a very different way. And, like, that's all they want. Like, they just want to pursue Christ.
21: The program teaches students how to discover and develop their gifts, learn how to recognize every moment matters, and teaches them how to live out and defend their faith, all tools they'll use no matter which path in life they take.
17: Experts are brought in to teach subjects like leadership, evangelism, and apologetics. By graduation, they've earned 27 credit hours from Lancaster Bible College.
22: Every aspect of this program is so intentional with the ways that they just incorporate the Lord into it and just a purpose for every activity that we do.
17: It's a year that truly stands in the gap of some startling statistics that show 70% of Christians ages 18 to 23 fall away from their faith.
23: When I first went to college, one of the first things my professor said to me was, I'm going to teach you the fact of atheistic evolution. There is no God. One of the first things that he said. And I just feel like that happens so much where students are maybe not with their families for the first time in their lives. They're not with the youth groups they grew up through high school with. And their faith is really tested and really pushed.
24: We want to prepare them to share their faith, to defend their faith, so that not 70% are falling away.
25: In our program, we set the schedule. Students only have their phones on Saturdays, so we're encouraging them to live with their eyes up or their head up instead of buried in a phone screen. And so there's a little bit of shock that comes along with that.
19: Do you feel better without your phone?
26: Yeah, 100%. Yeah. Because it's just like, it just takes your time. And it's, time is so important. And you don't know how much of it you have.
27: Okay, can we make the salsa anyway?
17: Like a number of students who've completed the gap year, Abby Beck doesn't believe she would be as close to God had she gone straight to college.
26: I know it feels like you need to figure out, like, what your purpose in life is, but I feel like you can find your purpose in the Lord. And then the other things will fall in place.
17: As part of their education, students discover new places. This group just returned from Turkey, where they visited the seven churches of Revelation. They've also spent time with the Navajo Nation in Colorado, New Mexico, and Arizona, and ministered to drug addicts in Pennsylvania.
28: To take the intentional gap, with intention to grow deeper in their faith, they're making the choice to not just not rush off to the next thing, but to actually slow down, because they want to know Christ better.
17: High school senior Kara Burkholder plans to attend next year.
26: It is beautiful, and it just feels perfect and right.
19: Do you feel like the Holy Spirit kind of met you and just gave you peace about it?
26: For sure. Yeah, just walking around, even just like feeling the breeze, it just felt right. There's a purpose to be on this mountain, and I want to be a part of it.
17: Studies show a gap year before college can help students develop stronger leadership skills, make better grades, and stay in school at higher rates. And for Christian students, leaders say having a firm foundation on day one is key.
25: The 18 to 20-year-old student, how do they stay in the faith through college? And the evidence is two things. They are in church on the first Sunday that they're at college, and they're being discipled.
18: It's one of the most exciting things I've ever done. To be at this phase of my life, to invest in a new generation to do evangelism and discipleship, I couldn't be more honored.
17: Jennifer Wishon, CBN News, West Virginia.
3: I just got to say, that's key what was said at the end. If the student the first Sunday can hit church going to college, I wish I'd done that, Terry.
4: Yeah.
3: I mean, that would have set me on a good path to start now. What do you think of this gap year?
4: I think it's wonderful.
3: You do.
4: Yeah. None of my children did it.
3: I kind of
4: came to this position after my kids were already grown, but I think, you know, they're still kids. They're leaving the security of their home. I'm not talking about kids who are going off to see Europe for a year. I mean,
3: expenses paid.
4: Yes. Yeah, that's not reality. But if for believers to intentionally pursue knowing Jesus more, when you're wondering, who am I? Where am I going? What's my purpose in life? I can't think of a more significant way to do it. Mm-hmm. And then come back, probably even knowing more about, in that gap year, what did God speak to you?
3: Yeah.
4: What's the next right thing to do? I think YWAM is another great program for this. Yeah, I hope my grandkids do it. I'm all for it.
3: Yeah, and for people who kids who graduate high school, and then if they're thinking of college, because college isn't for everyone.
4: Right.
3: You know, sometimes they're terrified of an adult saying, what are you going to major in?
4: Yeah.
3: Right? Well, they're like, I don't know what I want to do yet.
4: Yes.
3: And it's okay.
4: Yes.
3: I just think what high school graduates want to avoid is doing nothing. You know, suggest either work, further study, something like this, but just doing nothing can get into a bad habit.
4: Even before you go into the workforce, if you're not going to do college, wonderful year to just kind of think about God, who you are in relationship to Him and His purpose.
3: Who am I? Who is He? And what does He have for me?
4: Amen.
3: Yeah. Important year.
4: Matters. It matters. Well, up next, fingers raw from clawing through his car for hours just to find one more hit. This addict was crashing from a brutal four-day drug binge. Watch what happens the moment his praying wife comes to rescue him right after this.
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3: Thank you, Terry. One summer, Edward took a trip to California and visited his uncle. When he returned home, the senior class president was addicted to crack cocaine. 30 years later, he hit rock bottom.
5: I was putting no effort for 30 years into being a husband, into being a father to my son. I was pouring no positive energy into any area of life that matters as a human being.
6: When Edward Good was a teenager, a summer trip to visit family in California changed the course of his life. That's when his uncle introduced him to crack cocaine.
5: From the very first time, it completely took control of my life. I would just wait for him to come from work every day. I didn't know anything about acquiring it. I just was at the mercy of him for the entire summer. And I went back home as a senior class president who was already addicted to crack cocaine.
6: Without access to drugs at home, Edward remained sober his senior year and then into college. There, he met Tina and the two started dating.
7: I just liked that he knew where he was going and he had goals that he wanted to set.
6: Edward and Tina married and started a life together. However, it wasn't long before crack made its way back into his life, taking a firm hold of him again.
5: I was completely off to the races, as if there was no gap between those years. And from that point forward, life just spiraled completely out of control.
7: I found out later on that he was involved in drugs, but by then I had already fallen in love with him. I thought I could change him, but obviously I couldn't. It made me feel sad, and I just wanted him to do better.
5: I was no longer functioning in our relationship, no longer functioning in my internship, no longer functioning in college. All the hopes and dreams that I had when she met me disappeared when I met it again.
6: For years, he battled his addiction. Edward was in and out of prison, never able to hold down a job or be the ambitious man he desired to be.
5: If you had asked me, Edward, what's your one-year plan? I hope that in 1 year, I'll be free from incarceration and able to get high. That's how utterly hopeless I had become. This is from a guy who was senior class president, freshman class president, to nothing. No hopes, no dreams, no aspirations, no goals. I woke up every day regretting yesterday.
6: Through 30 years of addiction, Tina stayed by her husband. She never stopped praying for his deliverance from his drug use.
7: From day one, I prayed for him. But I began adding fasting to that prayer. I always had hope in God because I know that God can do anything. He can do the impossible.
6: Then, after a 4-day drug binge, Edward hit rock bottom when he arrived home.
5: I couldn't stop myself from searching in the car, looking for just one more hit. And this went on for hours. My fingers were raw from digging in the car. Finally got tired enough that I went to sleep. When I woke up, I was awakened by my wife tapping on the window. And she opened the car door. And when I stood up out of the car, my pants fell to my knees. And so here I am, standing under an umbrella in the rain, partially nude, with a woman who has been praying for me and fasting for me and believing God for my deliverance for more than half of my life. And God, at that moment, allowed me to really see how pitiful I was, to really see that she was literally and figuratively protecting me and covering me and helping me and carrying me, and I was not worth it.
6: Edward went to sleep that night, knowing that something in him had to change. He prayed to God for the strength to break free from his addiction.
7: A slumber came over him, and that allowed God to start working on him.
5: The next day when I woke up, I know that I had the strength to not go out that day. And then I found out that I had the strength to not go out the next day. I just didn't think about it much. It just was gone.
7: Once he got sober and decided to quit the drugs, I knew that God had changed him then miraculously.
6: Since that night, Edward has been fully delivered. He has never used drugs again. He credits Tina's faith and prayers for his new lease on life.
5: Tina regularly fasted for my deliverance. The life that we now enjoy is a direct result of Tina's faithfulness to God.
7: I knew God could do it because he can do all things. He's a God who cares for us and wants the best for us. I'm so thankful and grateful to God.
6: Today, Edward is a loving husband, father, and a successful restaurant owner. His desire is to help those in his community who are struggling.
5: Every day that I am able to live a productive, respectful, dependable, integrity-filled life is like Christmas to me. If your family member is struggling, believe that God can do the same thing, that they're not beyond repair. You could not have convinced me in a million years that this day could come. But God has a bigger plan. We just can't give up before the miracle.
3: Amen. If you, like Tina, are praying for someone who is bound to addiction, let Edward's story give you hope and encouragement today. Do not give up. Keep fighting for that one. Now, if you're like Edward, bound in slavery to a substance, he was desperate for drugs and crack cocaine and searching through cars. And you heard him say, I never thought I'd be delivered of this. God has the power to heal and break these chains of slavery to addiction. And he wants to share that power with you. Literally, he wants to place the Holy Spirit inside of you, inside of us, to reside and dwell. It's a remarkable privilege. He can pull us out of this addiction. The power of God is magnificent and has all authority. Yet God's very patient with us, too. Sometimes things are moving in the spiritual realm, but God's waiting for us to make a move. And Edward, thanks to the prayers of Tina and her support, finally said, I surrender this. You know, Proverbs is pretty clear and transparent and direct and tells us, like a dog that returns to his vomit, so is a fool who returns to his or her folly. And aren't we like that sometimes? We don't want sin in our life. We don't want to be abusing these substances or using them to cope. But sometimes it seems easier in life just to go back to that which we know. Edward said he was in jail waiting to get out to get a hit. That's dependence on the drug. And Satan, frankly, likes to keep you in the grip of that dependence. But this is a wonderful, magnificent day to receive freedom. And the first step in that is saying, Lord, I have a problem. You know it. I know it. Maybe my family knows it. And today I'm going to surrender my soul, my desires to you. That's the first step in finding freedom, acknowledging our problem, repenting before the Lord, and saying, God, I need help here. I can't do this myself. And the gospel makes it clear. Scripture makes it clear. God receives us with open arms. And we receive embrace. We don't receive condemnation. That's from the enemy. The enemy, Satan, condemns us. But Jesus embraces us and loves us. I want to pray with you now. If you're bound to addiction, whatever it is, drugs, alcohol, pornography, let's give it to the Lord. Father God, for those praying and find themselves in a desperate situation right now saying, how did I ever get here? Lord, could you ever rebuild my life? We see today, Lord, that you can, you will, and you want to. So we stop believing the lies of the enemy who tells us we're not worthy and God doesn't love us anymore. That's a lie from the pit of hell. and we receive your grace, Lord. So right now, just literally, if you're praying with me, lift your hands and say, Lord, I submit to you. I want you to now take control of my life. And Father, I pray for these dear ones watching who have had enough of this bondage to drugs or alcohol, whatever has them in chains. Those chains break now and they're loosed and they fall off. In the name of Jesus. Now, Holy Spirit, lead and guide and light the path. And I pray that people are placed in the lives of those praying to lead them closer to you in Jesus' name. Amen. Couple things. Find a church. Find a good local church. 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Fellowship with believers. 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
11: Hi, folks. Welcome back to the 700 Club for the CBN News Break. The Ebola outbreak in the Democratic Republic of Congo is now spreading faster than any other on record. With more than 2,300 deaths, it's also the deadliest outbreak ever recorded in the Central African nation. There are about 5,000 cases of Ebola, and authorities say it's spreading so fast that healthcare workers cannot keep up. According to the World Health Organization, the DRC will receive 70,000 doses of a vaccine today to help fight the spread. Meanwhile, here at home, heavy storms and flooding continue to wreak havoc on the Midwest. In Illinois, drivers stranded in their cars as drenching rains turned streets into waterways. A similar scene near Columbus, Ohio, where first responders had to rescue motorists. In Muncie, Indiana, where communities are still cleaning up after last week's floods, a tornado touched down. More than 60,000 homes and businesses in the state are still without power. Meanwhile, in the South, high heat and humidity are making it feel like more than 100 degrees. You can always find the very latest at our website at cbnnews.com. My friends Terry and Andrew will be back right after this. Stay with us, folks.
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16: In Kenya, a boy named Jopeth wasn't allowed to go to school because his mother couldn't afford the fees. Today, because of you, he's able to get a good education and he has a bright future. He's also going to church, and so is his mom.
20: 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She worked hard to buy some land and build the house they live in now.
21: I do any work my hands can find, housework, farm work, washing clothes, but sometimes there are no jobs, and it's hard to even have enough money for food. 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
20: Many times, Jopeth went to school only to be sent home because his school fees weren't paid.
21: When he wasn't in school, he often went out with children who were bad company. And back then, he was very stubborn and refused to help me with chores around the house.
20: Then a friend invited Jopeth to Tevede Children's Assistance, a ministry supported by CBN's Orphans Promise.
22: We were giving tea and bread. Then we had church. And after that, we ate a big meal. Now I go there every Sunday. I've learned so much about God and the Bible. And I apply those teachings to my life. I gave my life to Jesus and was baptized by the pastor. When I was baptized, I felt like I was being transformed. Now, when I face challenges, I run to Jesus, I speak to him, and he answers me and meets my needs.
21: Jopeth has changed in many ways. He's a good boy, and he stays away from bad company. Sundays, I feel at peace because he goes to TCA. I know he will eat and be full, and I'm so happy when he comes home from church with food packets.
20: Jopeth now attends school regularly because Orphans Promise also pays his school fees.
22: Being able to go to school is a miracle from God. Education will give me a good future. I love everything about my school, my teachers, my fellow students.
20: The change in Jopeth prompted Rose to start going with him to church.
21: I was so proud the first time my son invited me to church. I had an idea about God, but I didn't know him personally. After coming to TCA for a while, I received salvation, and I feel a lot of peace in my life now. I trust in God and pray often. The help I receive with food and school fees makes it easier for me to provide food for my family.
22: We have been transformed as a family. Thank you for your support. You've given me hope for tomorrow.
21: I am grateful that Jopeth knows God. When the things of this world try to overwhelm him, I know he will remain steadfast in his faith. I thank God for the help you have given us. May God bless you.
16: Our family is being transformed by God. You know, there's such a hunger in children around the world who don't get to go to school, can't go to school, just to learn, to know that they have purpose, that their lives have meaning. Add to that the love of God and knowing that you can be transformed by Him, taken down a different path in life. 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You know, this entire family is going to be different because of your generosity. That's part of what you do when you join with us and what we're doing.

0: 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You don't have to think about it. You can stop it anytime you want. But it allows us to put even more of your gift right into the lives of children like Jopeth and their families. Andrew?
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0: Chuck is a tough guy who almost never complained until a painful, persistent cough derailed his life. He cried out to God for help and received a totally amazing answer to his prayer.
7: I just carry on. Push has always been part of my life. A cough is nothing.
8: Retired Army Tank Commander Chuck Fraga never was one to complain. So when he developed a persistent cough in early May of 2024, he didn't think much of it. However, over the next couple of weeks, it got worse.
7: When I coughed, it was painful. I could not walk or stand long periods of time, and I couldn't raise my left arm. It was affecting my chest, and if your chest is hurting, you're not going to want to do anything.
8: The cough also made it impossible for Chuck to wear the mask for his CPAP machine, so he couldn't sleep.
7: I was constantly just spitting up and coughing all through the night, keeping my wife awake, and it was keeping me awake. So it got to be a pain. Not only a pain in my body, but pain throughout my environment, because not only was I suffering, but my wife was suffering.
8: So Chuck and his wife, Asha, reached out to God for help.
7: We read our Bible every day without fail. I sat there and I just said, Lord, you are the great healer. I trust you without fail. You never leave me nor forsake me. Heal my disease, heal my cough, and let me feel better again. I was frustrated, but I basically just said, look, it's all in God's hands.
8: Then on the morning of May 27th, Chuck sat down to watch the 700 Club, as he had done many times.
7: I try to listen to 700 Club just about every day, if I can. I don't remember everything that was being shown that day, but I do remember the prayer. It was Ashley and Andrew. Ashley did one. Andrew came back, and he opened up and said,

0: good.
1: There's someone who's had a terrible cough for weeks, and it's causing great pain on the left side of your body and your chest. You should lift your hands now, and God's going to take that coughing away in Jesus' name.
0: I couldn't raise my arm back then because it was hurting. And when I did this, it's like something just came out of me. There was no pain. The pain was gone. And I never had instant relief like that, ever. And all I can say was hallelujah, because I know that my Savior healed me. It was totally amazing for me, because all I can say is thank you, Lord.
2: The cough and the pain gone in an instant and never returned. Soon Chuck was back to his active lifestyle.
0: I just thank God all the time. You can ask anybody who knows me. I may not be able to run the 5 miles I used to run in the Army, but I can still outwalk you. There's no physician on this earth that can heal you like God. He was a healer 2,000 years ago. He's the same today as he was back then and always will be. He loves us. He cares for us. He wants the best for us. And he will heal you if you fully trust him, fully believe in him, and fully receive what he has to offer.
3: I don't know if you've ever blown a shofar, but that is not an easy thing to do. If you have a cough that doesn't stop and affects your breathing, it would be impossible. So you know he's rejoicing to be able to do that again. God is so good. You know, we have things that happen in our lives, sometimes like Chuck's scenario. We don't know what it is. We don't understand where it came from or why, but it is beleaguering and it impacts our lives. Jesus comes to enter right into the midst of that and to give us peace, to give us healing, to bring the wholeness of his presence. You know, here's another story about the wholeness of his presence making a difference. And I love this. This is Jamie from Kirlin, Indiana. Faced a devastating loss when her 35-year-old son, Jonathan, died from an overdose. Although she had prayed for deliverance, his death left her heartbroken and struggling with grief for many years. She was watching this program when she heard a word of knowledge about a woman with a broken heart who was overwhelmed by sorrow. Andrew, you said, Father God, I just feel so strongly about the term broken heart. It's a woman. She has even said, my heart is in pieces. This is for you. God's doing a mighty work in your heart. It's like heart surgery occurring on you. And you're going to feel this peace and even joy that is totally unexpected. Don't feel guilt over it. Rejoice in it. God's doing something special for you right now in Jesus' name. Jamie was certain the word was for her. Through her tears, she placed her hand over her heart and accepted God's healing. From that moment, something changed. She still misses her son, but she no longer feels broken. God replaced her overwhelming grief with the peace and joy. She gives God all the glory for restoring her heart and is truly appreciative of Andrew and his obedience to share God's word. That was quite specific.
1: Yeah. Before
3: Andrew.
1: I read our next praise report, Jamie, if you're watching now, it just touches my heart to think of you touching your heart about that time of prayer. And I thank you so much for letting us know here at the 700 Club. Here is Francis by email. I was having issues with my heart rate. It was higher than normal. I was also quite dizzy. Terry said there were people with heart issues. I asked God for a healing. I also called for prayer. By the evening, my heart rate went back down. I had no dizziness. God is good. Francis, thank you so much. This is a wonderful time in our program where we get to just get away from the distractions of this world and just focus on the Lord together. That's what we do here. We seek the throne room of God together. Join with us. Father, we thank you that we can come before you in the precious and powerful name of your Son, Jesus. And as people watch now and they are desperate for a touch from God, we join with them. We intercede for them now in Jesus' name. And for the one watching who is like literally unable to sleep, I don't know if it's night terrors or your heart races due to anxiety. It's like a new experience in your life. You've not experienced this before. It's like a panic. For some reason, you're terrified of life circumstances right now. I just feel like the Lord wants you to know that you can have a precious and special time with him as you conclude your evenings and doing so in His Word. He has a special time together with you. And for anyone watching who in the evenings is terrified of your next day or life in general, spend time in the Word of God. It's a treasure for our soul. In the name of Jesus, He has peace for you, like John 14:27 says.
3: Yeah. Now, there's someone else. You've listened to this story about the man with the cough. And, you know, you have a cough right now, and you're coughing up blood. You haven't seen a doctor because you're so afraid of what it is. But right now, would you just put your hand on your throat as Jesus speaks over you and delivers you from that condition? The cough will stop. There'll be no more bleeding in Jesus' name.
1: Now, I mentioned earlier when I was just praying, or before Terry and I were praying, about just getting away from the distractions of the world. And I just feel like God wants to remind us that friendship with the world is enmity with God. It's just like, we don't need to hate the people in our lives or the world, but like, we can't expect the world to satisfy us. We just can't. It will not satisfy us. Our satisfaction, our fulfillment will come through an intimate knowledge of God and His Word and our repentance before the Lord and living for Him. Jesus said, "For anyone to follow me, he must deny himself, take up his cross, and follow." Taking up our cross is a daily death to self. And that may have no appeal to us, but God says He is a rewarder of those who diligently seek Him. That's a wonderful promise, and that is good news. Seek Him today with all your heart. In Jesus' name, amen. Give us a call if you need prayer, 1-800-700-7000. We want to thank you for being with us. Here's a word from Exodus. I am the Lord who heals you. We'll see you next time.
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9: You know, miracles occur throughout all of our lives. I go through my day with wonder and expectation and anticipation, and there's little miracles all along the way.
10: Yeah.
9: Experience this moment of feeling like his existence, his soul was going to be pulled from him, and it wasn't to the light, and it wasn't to Jesus. And he begged Jesus that he would survive and always call on his name. Somebody's listening and they're not sure if they're worthy, if he can save me, can save you too, because he met me when I had spiritual poverty at its worst.
10: What was that experience like when you really encountered the Holy Spirit?
9: It was like a new understanding of who God was. Miracles are, you know, God's perfect gift, like a snowflake. They're so unique and original. And they land on the faithful and they land on the unsaved. But they're always used for His glory. Mm-hmm. All of a sudden, He sits up in bed and goes, "Jesus, Jesus, Jesus." Lays back and take His last breath.
10: I'm curious, have you ever seen somebody dying who you felt like was not seeing heaven, but was on their way to somewhere much worse?
9: If you don't have that day, that moment that you remember, that you really knew you were going to be prepared to die, let today be that day.
10: Welcome to Heaven Meets Earth. I'm Abby Robertson, and I'm so excited for today's guest. We have Dr. Pamela Pyle here with us, a doctor who has seen miracles and can testify to the undeniable power of God. And also a Heaven Meets Earth first. She brought her precious dog, Harper, who might be the best behaved dog I've ever seen in my life. I can't wait for you to hear more from Dr. Pyle. It's going to be an amazing show. But first, a word from CBN. 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Together, we can bring hope to someone who needs a miracle. So, Dr. Pamela Pyle, I am so excited to have you on the show today to talk about this wonderful new book, Anticipating Heaven, and just all the beautiful things that God has shown you in your ministry and your life work. And I first just want to share, you know, on the show, we talk about miracles, divine encounters, and just the supernatural power of God. And since people, you know I do this podcast and, and know about Heaven Meets Earth, it has been amazing because people have come up to me and given me suggestions. You need someone to talk about this. And I've really been praying that the Lord would just bring His guests to us. And one of the topics that one of my friends has told me, she's like, you have to have a doctor or an ICU nurse who's been with people as they die. Their stories are insane.
9: Unbelievable.
10: Just, yeah, of what they've seen as people are literally staring Jesus in the face sometimes and leaping from their earthly bodies into their heavenly homes. Mm-hmm. And I've been praying, and we've known each other for a couple years. And then I see you write this book. I'm like, wait a minute, I know someone. And here you are today. And I'm just so excited.
9: Oh, I'm thrilled to be here. And I love telling these stories. And I love being a part of that experience because there's something so encouraging, you know, an affirmation of our faith. And I call that space like a thinning of the veil. And I always reference the book of Acts and how Stephen lifted his spirit. God lifted his spirit to heaven. He saw heaven and he saw Jesus at the Father's right hand. It's just a reaffirmation of the things that I've seen at the end of life. But, you know, miracles occur throughout all of our lives. And the more we're in tune with God's presence, I go through my day with wonder and expectation and anticipation of God's presence. And there's little miracles all along the way.
10: Yeah. And you are a board certified internal medicine physician. Mm-hmm. You have been serving in the U.S., but also in Africa for decades.
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10: I'm just curious, one, about your faith. And have you always had faith? And what it's been like for you as a doctor to see just that proof of God and what we believe in when you see these people leave earth and go to heaven?
11: Well, I had no church background. Uh-huh. Didn't even walk into a church until I got married to my second husband. Neither one of us were believers at the beginning of our marriage, but in a near-death experience that he had, where he had lost a lot of blood, was unconscious. I didn't think he would survive as we're riding in the ambulance. He experienced this moment of feeling like his existence, his soul was going to be pulled from him. And it wasn't to the light, and it wasn't to Jesus. The only scripture that like came to his mind in that moment is every knee will bow, every tongue confess. Mm. And he kept repeating that. And he begged Jesus that he would survive and would always call on his name and wanted to serve him. And so my husband was saved. Wow. So he really experienced 2 miracles. But again, I had no faith background, really. And when he's starting to recover and he's reading the Bible and talking about Jesus, you know, I was really mad. You know, he was not the husband I'd met. And we got married after 3 months of dating, and he was this different, transformed man.
12: Wow.
11: And so it took 2 years of him praying for me and being a godly man. And it was one of those moments at a table much like this where I was upset with him about going to church or something along those lines. And he said, I don't care what you say to me. I don't care what you do to me. I will always love you. And I will never leave you. Mm. And for me in my life, that was the first experience of someone loving me unconditionally. And it was the beginning of me thinking, maybe there's something to this Jesus. And a month later, we were on a little vacation where we had honeymooned. and he was out diving. I was looking for something to read, and I looked in his bag, and there was a book called God of My Father. And it was written from the perspective of a man watching his father's faith through good times, terrible times, tragedies, loss of a sibling, loss of his wife, and yet his father had peace. And when I finished, I was just like so aware that all the things that I had looked to, sought out for peace, never filled my heart. In fact, I described my heart as a stormy one. And I dropped to my knees and I just said, Jesus, I'm so sorry for all the things I've done. And I know I'm not worthy, but would you just give me a little peace? I still get emotional about it today because it was so clear that it became a rain shower of peace. Like I get chills because I just remember that sense of he truly just changed me. And so I'm crying there on the beach and Scott comes over. I'm crying so much. He thinks something terrible has happened. And I run up to him and I grab him and I say, Jesus saved me. Jesus saved even me. Aww. And so if somebody's listening and they're not sure if they're worthy, if he can save me, he can save you too. Aww. Because he met me when I had spiritual poverty at its worst. And I, like my husband just said, I will give the rest of my life to you.
12: Wow.
11: Because I know that moment of my before and my after. And at that time, I was in my 30s. I'd been practicing medicine for about 3 years. And I love medicine. I love caring for patients. But I would be heartbroken when I didn't have a solution and when patients died. But I did have a solution after that. And I did. Of course, I did it all wrong, you know. I call it my Gestapo gospel years where, you know, everybody heard it the same way. And I didn't know, like, the power of the Holy Spirit. Yeah. In the moment, and that's when he really had to strip me of me and take me to Rwanda and teach me who he was.
12: What was that experience like when you really encountered the Holy Spirit?
11: It was like a new understanding of who God was, a new way that I read scripture, you know, with just better understanding. This clear call from God, this is your place and this is your purpose in Rwanda. And that's been an incredible journey.
12: So, Dr. Pyle, I'm just curious, just in your life, in your testimony, and in your work, have you ever seen miracles happen?
11: Yes. my son was born blind.
12: Wow.
11: We didn't know it until his 2-month checkup. Again, this was a time when I wasn't a believer. Anytime you have a child that it's not the expectation of the life that you thought they would have and that you think that you're going to have as a family, it's devastating. And you begin to imagine all the little deaths that will occur along the way. And it's almost like you're building a future, a rehearsed future that might not come true. You know, we just don't know. And so we took him to the medical university in South Carolina and Duke University. And essentially his blindness was due to the brain not functioning not reading the signal that it would be permanent. So once you kind of understand where you are, then you can begin to process how you can live with it, live through it. Fortunately, we live in a country where we know he can get good education. Mm-hmm. Many people that are blind do incredible things. It was during that time before we knew the permanence of the diagnosis, we would, you know, have red balloons thrown in front of them, flames, I mean, all these things, just hoping he would focus. And the reason the doctor knew immediately he was blind, and I feel terrible that I didn't, is his eyes were continually moving back and forth. The reason a blind person does that is because there's nothing to fixate on. Mm. And so us being, you know, so excited, our child is so observant.
12: Yeah.
11: He's looking at everything, but he was looking at nothing. And so that was led to this, let's see if we can get him to focus on this or that. Mm-hmm. And it was on a Sunday that my husband drags me to church. And at the end, the pastor calls, you know, Mr. and Mrs. Pyle to the front. And I'm thinking, oh my gosh, he's told them I'm not saved. They're going to pray over me. Or, you know, I give him this like side eye. And he didn't know why we're going to the front either. So I'm sure he's probably a little worried.
12: Yeah.
11: And, you know, they just had us in the front, and they wanted to pray for Dylan. Mm. And it was a sweet, small, gentle prayer. So we go home, and I'm getting lunch ready, and all of a sudden I hear Scott calling from the nursery. And I go in there thinking something's wrong, and he had this gray and black tie on that he'd thrown over his shoulder as he was changing Dylan. Dylan looked at that tie.
12: Mm.
11: And his little head was shaking, and he was trying so hard to focus on that tie.
12: Mm-hmm.
11: And then my husband was moving it and up and down, and he followed it. And so we went back to Duke, and they're like, we've never seen this before. You know, he was about one at that point. He didn't say it was a miracle.
12: Yeah.
11: But he implied. Yeah. It was like saying it without saying it.
12: And this happened before you really were saved?
11: Yes.
12: So what did you think was going on? I mean, did you attribute it to the prayer at that church?
11: I did and I didn't. Mm-hmm. I was so scientifically minded. Mm-hmm. I thought, he's had the wrong diagnosis all this time, you know, and it's just random occurrence. Yeah. But it was literally right before the series of me getting saved. And
12: yeah.
11: And the interesting thing is, so he was about 2200 vision at that point and stayed that way through all of his young life, but it wasn't correctable.
12: Mm-hmm.
11: But large print books and front of the classroom, he was able to attend normal school. Well, we took him to Rwanda when he was a sophomore, and he met Jesus for the first time. Mm. He'd had an earlier youth camp experience,
12: yes,
11: but this was his faith.
12: Mm-hmm.
11: And he began praying, unbeknownst to us, about being able to drive, because you can't drive with that vision.
12: Mm-hmm.
11: And on one Wednesday night, my husband was an elder. The elders had stood at the front and just said, if anybody would like prayer, come up. And my son comes up and kneels on the ground in front of my husband and said, would you pray that my vision will get good enough that I can drive, with these big crocodile tears, and my husband's crying and he's praying over him. About a month later, we went to Duke. We did that every year. I think they were trying to track what would happen to this
12: Yeah.
11: Kind of miracle.
12: Yeah.
11: You know? And his vision was 2040.
12: Wow.
11: He got his license. Mm-hmm. He's now a computer engineer where you have to use your eyes.
12: You have to have good eyesight for that.
11: So that's our personal miracle story. But the hardest thing is when you know a faithful family is praying. Everybody's praying for an outcome that doesn't happen in a miracle. Mm-hmm. I've come to discover believe that miracles are, you know, God's perfect gift, like a snowflake. They're so unique and original. And they land on the faithful and they land on the unsaved. But they're always used for his glory. Mm-hmm. And so I encourage those that don't receive their miracle here, please know that the miracle is when they're fully healed and they receive it there. But don't stop praying. You know, mm-hmm. it's one of the greatest gifts that we have from the Lord is that we can talk to him. He hears us and he speaks back.
12: And that's what we prayed for my mom through her cancer diagnosis that didn't end the way that we were hoping for. But we knew, Lord, heal her, either here or on this side of or in heaven. Mm-hmm. And she did get that complete healing. Mm-hmm. And I'm just so curious because you have been with people in their final moments. And I find those stories so fascinating. And what are some of the times that just really stand out to you of when you knew somebody was looking, whether it's the golden gates of heaven, but just seeing something beyond, mm-hmm. still kind of here, but not really, they were somewhere else.
11: One of my favorites was a gentleman that was in his 50s dying of pancreatic cancer. And in the end, towards the end, he was in a lot of pain. So we were having to give him a lot of medication to control his suffering, but it also made him sleep. Mm-hmm. And we had had that discussion because there's always usually an alternative of, you know, control suffering fully or knowing that they may sleep at the end or mm-hmm. be asleep. Mm-hmm. We were all in the room with this gentleman, his wife and friends and all believers. And it was getting close to the end. You just knew from his vitals and his breathing. And all of a sudden he sits up in bed. It goes, Jesus, Jesus, Jesus. Lays back and take his last breath. That's the most energetic
12: wow
11: transition I've seen. One lady, as she was getting ready to cross, she opened her eyes and her pastor was there. She pulled him down and said, King James Version. And within 5 minutes, died.
12: What does that mean? Is that the one we're all supposed to be reading?
11: I think it was like, do my funeral in the King James Version.
12: Wow.
11: Children hearing last words of just, it's real. Mm. It's real. It's like their eyes are glazed, mm-hmm. but they're still seeing.
12: Yeah.
11: And we know there's a sense of hearing till the very end. But if your loved one may be at that point and they don't know the Lord, ask them to receive him then. Mm-hmm. And because it happened with my husband, I truly believe that there'll be more people that at that final moment will say, Jesus, save me. Mm-hmm. God desires that none shall perish, and some will reject him even then, mm-hmm. clearly. And there's something about the body with a soul that immediately changes without a soul. Mm-hmm. It's our souls, our life.
13: And I got into a serious relationship. but his family was like involved in Santeria. They would do like Ouija boards and like, I mean, everything that you can think of like occult, like they were in it. And I feel like something just like sit on me. Like I was like shaking, crying. I just called out to Jesus. From that moment, I felt like God took it and was like, I'm gonna heal you.
1: It started as a simple chapel service.
14: Really plain and simple.
15: Ordinary and unremarkable.
16: I don't remember most of what he said.
1: But then something happened.
17: 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There was just continual worship and continual prayer.
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23: In these 3 weeks, people felt like there is going to be a second Holocaust.
24: I just started this job 10 months ago. Now you want me to plan an entire war in 2 days?
25: Yes.
26: People were very motivated. But to say that there was no fear is telling a lie.
27: You're scared until the first shot. The minute the first shot is being fired, you're bent on completing your mission.
28: If we break through those walls now, the whole world will stand on its head.
29: To be right here, Mota, and not to go in,
30: history will never forgive you.
31: Are you going crazy? You'll set the whole Middle East on fire.
10: I'm curious because we've talked to people about near-death experiences where, like your husband, they were heading towards the other place. And what I think is remarkable is the stories about how Jesus came and pulled them out. If they remembered, even if they'd only heard the song Jesus Loves Me throughout mm-hmm. their entire life, and that would come to mind, and they would just start singing it and call the name of Jesus, he came. And how much God wants everyone to be with him in heaven. I'm curious, have you ever seen somebody dying who you felt like was not seeing heaven, but was on their way to somewhere much worse?
11: You know, in medicine, we try to describe what we see.
10: Yes.
11: So the first type of event, you know, the calm, the emotional, safe feeling, you know, when you're with your loved one, they may even say, I've got my bags packed, I'm getting on the train, you know, that, like that, or see Jesus or see heaven. But it's very comforting to the family when they see that. That's called near-death awareness. Mm-hmm. The other type of dying process is called terminal restlessness. Mm. Medically, that's described as very agitated, fidgety, described snakes, dark things.
10: So that's what they're describing and saying?
11: Yes. Because there's a lot of hallucinations, you know. Mm-hmm. As a physician, we first go, is there anything medically, physically, that is causing suffering? Is a catheter out of place, or are they in pain?
10: I imagine you're probably then praying for that person.
11: Oh, of course. Mm-hmm. I pray for all my patients. I do want to say, I don't know what happens after that last breath for mm-hmm. that patient.
10: Yes.
11: Because there could be that experience and they do know Jesus, and we just haven't figured out physically why they're agitated. So don't be discouraged if that's your loved one's experience. But the beauty of the dying process for a believer is so unique. And, you know, and I've been around thousands, both in Rwanda and here in the U.S., you know, at the final breaths, because I did all hospital work. It's so comforting. And I'm often asked, how do you really know what happens next? And I said, well, it's the evidence. And they're expecting me to describe apologetics or near-death experiences or my seeing so many people transition. But it's the evidence of Jesus' work in my life and all the little miracles that I record along the way that would be statistically impossible if he weren't who he says he is. And that's my evidence, and I'm 100% sure.
10: That is so beautiful.
11: Isn't it?
10: And I want to encourage our listeners, just whether you have a loved one right now who maybe is suffering a terminal illness, your book, I mean, death is something all of us are going to experience.
11: It's 100% fatal.
10: Yes. I mean, eventually all of us, literally, but our loved ones. And I love anticipating heaven, because it really shows people how to have good grief and how to have that peace about what's happening to the people they love in their lives. Mm-hmm. And it's just so encouraging. And just your ministry, it's so unique. And I love the ways that God just so perfectly calls just the right person. And
11: I took one English class in college because they made me. You know, this was not on my radar screen at all. But it does enter the patient's life with the first diagnosis. And there's so much chaos and fear. Regardless of how much faith is in the room, mm-hmm. chaos and fear are present. Mm-hmm. So it gives the practical things. These are the questions to ask, how to get a second opinion, what to expect at the hospital. Knowledge is power. So I walk the journey with the patient all the way to my most favorite chapter, which is called The Most Important Preparation. And I use Billy Graham's two statements. One was a question, are you prepared to die? And then he would follow it with, if you don't have that day, that moment that you remember, that you really knew you were going to be prepared to die, let today be that day. Let this moment be that moment. Because there's so many, you know, that even might be in church and haven't had that assurance, the moment. Like, I have that moment all the time. I mean, every time someone prays the prayer of salvation, I'm praying it with them. Not that I feel like I need it again, but I just love the prayer. And yeah. He was such a wonderful, wonderful, like your grandfather, teacher.
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12: Your mumbo-jumbo prayers will fail.
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10: And I was with my grandfather the day that he died, and he just, actually, when I walked into the room, I looked at my uncle, and I said, his soul is not here anymore. And my uncle said, I feel the same way. He's already there.
11: Yeah.
10: And we knew it. I mean, he was very peaceful. We were watching his body take its final breaths. I wasn't there the moment it happened, but I went, and I felt the Holy Spirit tell me to read him Psalms. So I did. Mm-hmm. And then my uncle told me that later, just in the beginning of his life, he had an aunt that would read him the Psalms by his crib when he started his life. And it was just really neat that that was God's plan for him to begin his life with Psalms and end it. Mm. I love that.
11: Yeah.
10: This is great. I can't wait to dive in more about your work, your ministry, and your book. But first, we're going to take a quick break to hear from our sponsor, CBN. Hey, Heaven Meets Earth listeners. 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We love these. We know you will too. And we would be so blessed by your support. Thank you and God bless. What were you doing in Rwanda?
11: So I was with Andrew Palau. Doing a festival and a medical mission. And at the end of my time, I heard God clearly say that. This is your place and this is your purpose. And I thought, it's to build a clinic. You know, I was serving in a church and so many people coming, walking hours to be seen. And I was unprepared to experience the suffering that in our modern world wouldn't have taken place. And it was heartbreaking. So I come back and I raised money to buy land, and I partnered with Africa New Life Ministries in 2010. And the land was right next to where their main campus was. I thought, okay, now we're building the clinic. But as often happens, and this truly is God's story, it's not mine, his vision is so much bigger.
10: Mm-hmm. Yes. Just enough to get you to say yes.
11: Yes.
10: And then it starts unveiling the whole thing.
11: If he just said, I want you to build a hospital, I'd have like, that had been, would be off my, you know, no. What was easy at first, that raising that first little seed money and that land, we prayed over that land every time I went. And I started bringing medical mission teams. Mm-hmm. We hear a vision and there's a delay or a waiting. He doesn't want us to be still. He wants us to move in the direction of the vision. Mm-hmm. So for me, the only thing I knew is, well, I can't have a building, but there's lots of churches around here I can bring medical teams to. And still, you know, I was the first woman on the board and the first person that cried in the board meetings. You know, because I just like, I can't figure this out, why this is so hard. And also with a vision that's God's size, it's never one person. Mm-hmm. He brings the same vision to other people. It became a collaboration of doctors and nurses and theologians and just people praying. Mm-hmm. And during that time, Rhonda's healthcare system was changing drastically. They were recovering from a genocide, and they were wanting Western-type clinics, Western-developed clinics, as they should have, you know, not something second-rate or medicines that are expired. And it was like there was this moment in 2015, so 2009, bought the land in 2009. But in 2015, it's like, okay, God was ready. But he didn't want a clinic. He wanted a hospital. And our founder, Dr. Charles Magician, and his wife, Florence, and our board finally got on board, because that's, we were not in the Ministry of Medicine. We do child sponsorships, plant churches, we have a seminary. They understood the power

0: And she had the wisdom of a doctor and the wisdom of a leader and the wisdom of a business person. And so we opened in 2018. And last year we saw over 102,000 patients.
1: Wow.
0: Since 2018, we've delivered over 3,000 babies a year. And during that time, we've only had one death, and that was a mother that came late in pregnancy and hadn't received care. We've not had any other deaths. And the beauty is that's not possible anywhere in the world,
1: I
0: but
1: know.
0: that is possible with God.
1: Yeah.
0: And then having our seminary right there, our students come and pray, with the patients, and many people come to Christ. So that's my beautiful Rhonda story, but I think it's one of the ways that I've just learned God is so faithful. There's often a wait, and when he calls, he's trustworthy, and we get to be a part of his plan. He doesn't need us. And so that was how the Holy Spirit started to grow in me. And then one of the times while I was in Rhonda, have very clear understanding because I'm trying to share the gospel my way. And he's like, "Use me. You're not the one fin taking him over the finish line. I'll give you the words, and sometimes the answer's going to be no. I'm not going to give you words. But there'll be times where I'll do all the talking, and you'll get to be there." And those are, that's how I approach my day. It's like, "Lord, put someone in front of me that needs prayer or needs to hear his voice. Maybe he'll give me the words that are his words that I know I'll see him in heaven." And that's like the best day.
1: And can you tell us a little bit about what that feels like for you when you're maybe talking to someone or praying over them, and you just really sense God downloading what to speak over them, and it doesn't feel like what you would tell them, but you know it's from above.
0: It's not the same every time because it's not a rehearsed form
1: Yes.
0: of the gospel.
1: Yes.
0: It's usually meeting someone in their need. I feel like a lot of time, if we can see someone suffering, it's just being discerning of what their suffering is and hearing from the Lord, "I'm going to speak this over them. And it's going to make them know that I'm real." And the feeling is the greatest elation outside of that moment on the beach for me.
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7: Well, I prayed for you before the show, and I want to just write what I felt like the Holy Spirit put on my heart, because now hearing, you know, I already knew a little bit about your life and ministry, but now what I feel like God spoke to me just makes so much more sense. And when I started praying for you, immediately the song Amazing Grace popped in my head. Mm. And I just got this sense of how even up until the last moments, you are praying and you're sharing the message of how God's amazing grace is available to everybody. It doesn't matter what their lives have looked like up until that very last moment, that they too can mm-hmm. experience the splendor and glory of heaven. And I also just got the sense that you have seen the awe and wonder of our God.
8: Oh, yes.
7: Yeah. That you have a different understanding than most people of how truly great our God is and what a beautiful gift that is. So
8: it is. And my favorite verse is, yet you are always with me. Mm. You hold me by my right hand. You guide me with your counsel. And afterwards, you take me into glory.
7: Mm.
8: That's our God.
7: A beautiful way to end such a truly inspiring
8: show. This is my favorite interview I have done in the past year. I have to say, you're just, the Spirit of God is in the room with all the people here. I can feel it.
7: Thank you for saying, that is what we pray. We want the Holy Spirit just to rest on this studio. And we just, I'm so glad to hear that you feel that.
8: Yes, absolutely.
7: Aw, well, God bless you. Thank you so much for being with us today. Thank you to our listeners. 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We would be honored if you would consider partnering with us on this journey to make heaven crowded. God bless you, and we'll see you next week.
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22: 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To stream the film right now. On today's show, we start with Sean Wright, president of International Christian Concern. He's here to share the shocking statistics related to the rising Christian persecution that we're seeing across the globe. Let's welcome him here to Newsmakers to break it all down. You have out the 2026 Global Persecution Index. What was the biggest takeaway this year for you from that index?
23: Well, I think, Billy, thank you for the opportunity to come and speak to you about this. But before I get into that, let's talk about what it reminds us of. And that is, behind every statistic is a real person, a husband, a wife, pastor, or a child who has chosen faithfulness to Christ despite enormous persecution. The index is not simply a report about persecution. It's a call for the global church to stand with our brothers and sisters who suffer for their faith, because behind every statistic is a real person, and they've chosen Jesus over safety. And as you mentioned, it is increasing. And I don't think we should be surprised as Christians. I think the New Testament is very clear. Jesus said that they persecuted me, and if you love me, they will persecute you. And I think it's very clear that persecution will continue to increase, but that doesn't mean we should stand by and do nothing. Hebrews 13:3 is very clear that we are to remember those who are imprisoned for their faith, just as if we're chained with them. So some of the biggest surprises, I think, is in Nigeria in particular, the rise in such an unfathomable measure. I mean, before 24, we were looking at maybe in a one-year period, 500, 600 people who were killed in Nigeria. And just in the past year, that number has gone to over 2,500 and is increasing quickly. So there are some areas like Nigeria. There are also some areas in South America that really caught our attention. And of course, just the widespread persecution rise in places like China and India as well.
22: Why has this violence continued? What is driving it? Because I think for people in the West, they look at this and they think Nigeria is a country that's, you know, I'm going to oversimplify, but half Christian, half Muslim. It's not like this is a country where Christians are 2% of the population. Why is it that this violence has continued to be perpetuated?
23: Yeah, that's a great question. And it's a very complex answer, frankly. But presently, Nigeria represents almost 90% of all persecution around the globe that we can track. So it is not just half or the majority. It is quite the lion's share. There are many reasons in Nigeria. There are several groups. You know, we've focused in the West so much on ISIS of West Africa and Boko Haram. As a matter of fact, our own government has focused so much on those entities. But the real rise is coming from the Fulani militants. The Fulani Muslim militants account for almost 44% of all attacks now. And so they are being funded. All of these groups are being funded financially from outside of Nigeria in some cases. So trying to figure out where that funding is coming from and stopping that is important. But you have three major groups, along with even some of the locals that are involved in this who are Islamic or Muslim. They are surrounding the cities in Nigeria. And as over a 5 or 10 year period, as more and more Muslim faith people gather there, then they attack the city and run people out of the city, killing them, taking over their land, taking over their houses, and many of them are being dispersed. I just returned 2 months ago from two of these government camps in Nigeria looking for myself. These camps were just a mile down the road from where they originally were living, these people in there, and many of these children are orphaned because their parents were killed in these attacks. And it is, so you have that in addition to the governments, either the local governments being complicit, or they're ignoring it, or they don't want to be involved and they show up after the attack. So you also have a federal government in Nigeria that I think they're just speaking platitudes sometimes with their assistance or their cooperation with the United States and other governments. I think they're just doing that as just like I said, a platitude just to kind of get the international attention off of them, because they're complicit as well.
22: Now, you have this 2026 Global Persecution Index. Tell us a little bit more about that Global Persecution Index, where people can go to get it, and what you're hoping the key takeaways are.
23: Great. Thank you. Thank you again for the opportunity to talk about this, because we highlighted about 20 different countries. And we also named a few entities like Ortega that I think people would find interesting in Latin America and regarding his role in Christian persecution. So the biggest takeaway is the methodology that we used. There are some countries that we did not evaluate because we evaluated countries where we have some presence, so that because we wanted to mix in our own reporting with other aspects. So basically what we did is we've grouped these countries by, or these areas and countries by severity, highlighting where Christians face the greatest threats to worship, evangelism, church life, personal safety. We looked at both government-led persecution and non-state actors, including extremist groups and religious nationalism. We did see quite a rise in nationalism, that is, in authoritarianism, that I don't think that's a surprise to anyone, but that's also some of the things that we found and we evaluated. And so it combines field reporting like our own and other organizations like Voice of the Martyrs and equipping the persecuted and Open Doors and Global Christian Relief and several others. We are very collaborative with them on the ground in getting this field reporting. And then we do a country analysis. We have documented incidents. We look at religious freedom trends and then firsthand testimonies from persecuted believers that we have contact with. And we combine that into one document each year, and then we provide it to government entities around the world. All the politicians in Washington, D.C., has their offices have received copies of this. And then, of course, we want to get the word out as much as we can through interviews and other news outlets like yourself. So thank you again.
22: Well, thank you. I so appreciate you taking the time. We'll have you back again very soon. The Global Persecution Index will give a lot of great information that people can use to understand what is truly happening with global persecution around the world. Appreciate your time today.
23: Thank you, Billy. You can go to persecution.org and you can get a copy of it. Thank you very much.
22: Read more about this information and more at persecution.org. We'll be right back in just a moment with more Newsmakers.
0: It started as a simple chapel service.
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29: We went from a school to a church to a mission field in a week.
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30: I wanted to be a boy one week. I wanted to be a girl next week. It was constantly like that, confusion always in my mind. I always felt like I was more in tune to femininity.
31: At 16, Tommy decided it was time to give in to those desires. Now addicted to meth, he dropped out of school and began frequenting gay chat rooms and nightclubs.
30: I had an internal knowing that it was just wrong.
31: Despite his doubts, Tommy started taking female hormones and making plans to have a sex change operation. Tommy was doing drugs with his brother and sister when he felt an oppressive, paralyzing fear.
32: Terrified, Tommy left the house and went to his mom, who had recently committed her life to Christ.
30: I had to cry out to God because I just knew in that moment that he was the only one that was able to help me. So I remember just telling him, I'm sorry of the lifestyle that I was living. I just went into this deep place of repenting and asking for forgiveness. If Jesus did it for me, he could do it for you. We all need a savior. We all come from a place of brokenness.
22: 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Next up, singer Nicole C. Mullen joins us to tell her powerful story and to share about her latest book, It's Never Wrong to Do the Right Thing, Courageous Stories to Inspire Godly Decisions. Let's welcome her here to Newsmakers to break it all down.
33: You have an incredible book, It's Never Wrong to Do the Right Thing. Why did you write this book?
4: Wow, because I needed it, and I have a lot of friends who need it as well. You know, I love it that it says over in Matthew chapter 6, 33, it gives us the formula. It tells us to seek first the kingdom of God and his righteousness, his right way of doing things, his right standing. And then he promises that everything else that we need, whether it's relationships, finances, whether it's health, whether it's mental sanity, okay, or clarity, whatever it is that we need will be added. And so I wanted to write
1: you know, what I need and what I encounter every day that my friends and my sisters and brothers need too. And so I believe this book is an encouragement in that direction.
33: I love that, an encouragement. And right now we need, I mean, we always need encouragement, but right now the world we are living in is confusing and chaotic and loud. And, you know, so this, I would imagine, is a helpful tool.
1: Absolutely.
33: What was it like to sort of open up about your own experiences and your own, because, you know, sometimes when you're doing a book like this, you're going to be very honest.
1: Yeah.
33: Was that hard?
1: Yeah. Well, it's a little raw. I mean, it feels raw, you know, but it feels good at the same time because I know that even in my weakness, Christ is strong. And so I say all the time, Lord, I bring my weakness to the table. And sometimes it comes with embarrassing moments. Sometimes it comes with me not looking as good as I would want to look. But at the end of the day, he's always the hero. He's always the champion. And so it happened in the book. I have to tell some of my tales and my stories because I have not always done everything right. And I found that really none of us have.
33: No, we're all a disaster
1: exactly.
33: in some ways.
1: That's right. And that's how we qualify. Even in the scriptures, I find that there are no perfect people except one. Yeah. And that's Christ himself. Everybody else was messed up. You know, everybody else had, you know, just made horrible decisions and all kinds of things. But I find that when they sought God, when they did it his way, he gave them success through it, even if it didn't turn out the way they thought.
33: Yeah.
1: Oftentimes it turned out superior to what they could have thought. And so I just pulled out some real people like us.
33: Yeah.
1: Everyday heroes, everyday sheroes who probably didn't feel special in the moment. Who probably didn't think that what they were deciding was going to have impact to, you know, for generations and nations, but it did. And so I found some unsung heroes like Abigail, like Jochebed, people that like, who was that? But you know of them. Trust me, you know of them, even though you may not know their names. Other people, you know, that we might know, the Shadrachs, the Meshachs, the Abednego, the Mary and Josephs. But I wanted to pull out everyday people to show us that we don't have to be famous to make the right decision and have great impact. We just have to be found faithful to do what God has called us to do in the moment. And when we do that, and oftentimes it's in scary situations, it's in difficult times. It's not in, you know, things that look good or feel good.
33: Or the easy moments.
1: No, otherwise we wouldn't need to do it.
33: Yeah.
1: But it's in that hard season that we are faced with the right or wrong. And we're asking God for help to make the right decision. And he gives us what we need. And we take him up on it. And we enact it. We enact upon it. Before we know it, it has ripple effects for nations and generations. And even if we don't see it in the moment, we can trust God to know that he's working together for our good and the benefit of other people as well.
33: What was the hardest part of the book to work on personally for you?
1: I think was, you know, I've spoke about like my seasons of domestic violence that I've gone through, betrayal, different things of that nature. That was, I mean, it gets easier as I speak about it. But I think overall, it's the fact that you have to not just show your humanity, but show that you are weak too. You know what I'm saying? Like, I need Christ. I need the same word that I promote to other people.
33: Because people will look at you and say, you're a celebrity. You're well known. You have this. You know, it's like you get put in this other category where you're not a normal person, which is not accurate.
1: We're bigger targets.
33: Right, right.
1: You know, anything. Yeah. You know what I'm saying? You're on the front line. You get it. So it's not as if you are exempt from things. If anything.
33: It may be harder.
1: It may be harder. Because now the higher you go, the bigger you can fall, the bigger the fall is. And so so for me, no, we're not anesthetized to pain, and neither are we anesthetized to having to obey the word to do the right thing. And so I found that regardless of what season of life I've been in, whether it's been unknown or slightly known or well known or whatever you want to categorize it as, that in every season, the formula is the same. You know, I have to seek first the kingdom of God.
33: Okay, final question for you.
1: Okay.
33: In your career, what is the biggest lesson that God has taught you about him and his nature?
1: Wow, he's not like man. And I say that in the regards of, you know, when we are down, we have made just great mistakes as I've made. And we think that God would write us off and say, I can't use you now, or you've blown it and you're past redemption. No. He's shown me like the kindness in his nature. He's shown me his compassion in those moments. That's where not only did he sing over me, but he began to sing through me. And he began to give me songs in the night, in the deep, dark seasons of life, to give me hope for the day. And so he showed that side of himself. And honestly, I mean, it may sound weird to you as a guy, but it made him swoonable to me. You know, I was like, oh my goodness, like he would come and find me and find us in our mess and not just leave us, but say, that's why I came. Mm-hmm. And he gives an invitation and he says, instead of him pointing his finger this way, he pointed his finger this way. And he said, come to me, all who are weary and heavy laden, and I'll give you rest. And so that's the spring that I write from. That's the spring I sing from. That's the spring that I do all these crazy things from, is the spring of love. And the love he gives me is the same love he extends to all of us.
33: I love that. The book, It's Never Wrong to Do the Right Thing. Thank you so much for joining us today.
1: Thank you so very much for having me.
22: You can get the book, It's Never Wrong to Do the Right Thing, Courageous Stories to Inspire Godly Decisions, wherever books are sold. We'll be right back in just a moment with more Newsmakers.
6: The veil between us and the Lord is thinnest when we're in our suffering. You know, this brain tumor that keeps coming back, craniopharyngioma you're born with. And when they diagnosed me, they gave me all of the different ways that I could deal with this tumor through, you know, these actions and prayer and exercise and just do everything I can. And the last two appointments with my physician, it shrunk. They don't shrink. They just don't. And it's, God gets all the glory. We're here by His grace and mercy. Our bodies are fragile but resilient, temporary. So we live our days joyfully. We live our days hopefully. We live our days faithfully. And in doing that, my goodness, it changes the world.
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9: The Bible is a book that has transformed the world.
10: If you believe in the providence of God, you believe that God guided those who collected the oral and written traditions.
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22: 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For our final segment, author Todd Hampson joins us to discuss eschatology and the important question, are the end times upon us? Let's welcome him here to the show to break it all down.
33: The Nonprofit's Guide to the Rapture. This is your new book. And obviously you're dealing with the rapture. This is something you are an expert on. For those who don't know, let's just start with what is the rapture?
13: So the rapture is at the end of the church age, all believers will be raptured, which it's the Greek word is harpazo. And it means a physical snatching away. And it's kind of like when you look at the Old Testament, Elijah was taken, you know, that was kind of an Old Testament version, but it's literally removed from the earth. So, and it's under attack right now. And that's why I wrote this book as the final book in the series, because there's a lot of people that don't know what to believe. So I wanted to look at it comprehensively.
33: Yeah, I mean, when you say it's under attack, there's a debate now around the rapture. A lot of people say, well, I don't know what I believe, or it's not real. And, of course, there are different rapture beliefs. There's pre-trib, you know, mid-trib, post-trib. That's I know this is kind of a loaded question, but can you quickly, and I know I'm laughing because it's not a quick conversation, help people understand maybe the difference between the key sort of beliefs on the rapture?
13: Yeah, absolutely. And by the way, I always talk about, and you do as well, unity in the body of Christ. There are different views. I believe pre-trib is the one. And pre-trib means pre or before the seven-year tribulation period. So I believe the church is removed before God's active wrath falls on earth. Mid-trib means they believe believers will go through the first half of the tribulation and be raptured at the midpoint. And then post-trib, meaning post or at the end of the tribulation period, they kind of see the return and the rapture as the same event. And then there's another view, pre-wrath. They place it kind of towards the end, not quite post-trib, but almost post-trib. And then last but not least, there's pan-trib. People that are like, I don't know, but I know it's going to pan out somehow in the end, which is good to say for unity. But I think every believer needs to do the hard work to wrestle it to the ground to see what they believe, what scripture actually says.
33: Yeah, it's interesting. And then there's people who just say there's no rapture at all. It's
13: yeah,
33: just the
13: that's
33: return.
13: The recent thing.
33: That's the recent thing. And
13: that's right.
33: And that's sort of, you know, so you wrote this book because you want to speak into this and you've looked a lot at this. What do you think the strongest evidence scripturally is for a pre-trib rapture?
13: Yeah. There's one chapter where I have my top 10 beliefs. I will go through all 10 of those. Dr. Walvoord has a book that where he goes over his top 50 reasons why.
33: Oh, wow.
13: But for me, some of the most powerful ones are if you look at the Bible holistically, you start with, well, where do we get the idea of a tribulation period to begin with? Well, all the Old Testament prophets talk about the day of the Lord or this future time of God's wrath on earth at the end of history. But we don't learn until Daniel chapter 9 that it's a seven-year period, and it's distinctly for the Jewish people. The whole chapter of Daniel, actually the whole book of Daniel, but Daniel 9 is all about Jewish history from Daniel's time to the end of time, and that last 7 years is very clearly to reach the Jewish people, to fulfill all the promises to the Jewish people and the nation of Israel. So it has nothing to do with the church. So that's one reason. And coinciding with that, we learn in if you had an elevator pitch, one verse would be Revelation 3:10 that says, talking to the church, you will be kept from the hour of trial that is coming on the whole earth. And that word from is the Greek word ek, which it doesn't mean protected through, you know, Greek, there's lots of different meanings for words. It means literally physically removed from the earth before the hour of trial. But to me, the biggest one, and there's several others I cite in the book, but the biggest one is the doctrine of imminency. The fact that, and I have a list in the book, everywhere where the Lord's return is mentioned, whether it's Paul or somebody else, it's always mentioned in the context that it could happen at any moment. There's no signs. There's nothing that has to happen. Paul thought it would happen in his day. He said, we who are alive will be caught up together in 1 Thessalonians 4 and in 1 Corinthians 15. We will all be changed. So he was expecting the rapture to happen in his day. So to me, if you're mid, post, or pre-wrath, you're going to see several things letting you know that it's coming. But only the pre-trib rapture really accurately, you know, looks at the doctrine of imminency and how all those verses say it could happen before we finish this interview, Billy. And all my problems would go away.
33: So it could happen. It could happen at any moment.
13: It could happen at any moment. That's right.
33: Okay. So the Nonprofit's Guide to the Rapture. What are you hoping people take away from the book?
13: I'm hoping they take the time to read the whole book because I did my best to do a really comprehensive look at the topic. Is the rapture in the Bible? Because that's one of the arguments now. It clearly is. And I give all the key passages and I look at it detail by detail. Like, I don't know how anybody can say the rapture is not in the Bible. And then I look at what people's views were throughout church history. And I show that the first century it wasn't all cataloged and like we do now with colleges and universities. That wasn't in place back then until the Enlightenment period. We had no universities or curriculum or that kind of thing. We had creeds and that kind of stuff. But the early church all believed that the Lord could come at any moment, that the time of judgment came after that, and that there was a literal future kingdom. They were called kiliests, which was the Greek word for 1,000. So first century church, and I have quotes in there from Irenaeus, who was a student of Polycarp, who was a direct student of John. I have quotes from second century people, first century, the Didache, the teaching of the 12. They believed in an imminent rapture, that it could happen at any moment. But the most important, so I try to show through church history how it developed, why there's arguments, look at all the different views, but I also try to, after that, point people back to, but none of that really matters. What matters is what does God's word say? And we need to wrestle that to the ground as believers.
33: Well, I appreciate you taking the time and breaking it all down as always. Thanks for joining us.
13: You bet. Thanks for having me. Great to join you.
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8: Israel has endured decades of sorrow, terror, and war, and still she stands. 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This is your moment to comfort God's people and remind them they are not alone. Take action. Stand with Israel today.
36: We also had members who fought in the war to fight for the cause of liberty.
37: Making sure that army is staffed and supplied. He's able to identify British intelligence agents and send that information on to Washington. After they've served in the army, they look forward to a government which gives to bigotry no sanction, to persecution no assistance.
38: Washington's words are powerful because they express an idea of a world that's different from the one everybody grew up in.
39: This ideal of religious freedom is going to be part of the government, but is it really meant for everyone?
37: Is this going to be a place where you can be free to say what you want about God

Some of the most engaging and inspiring conversations that I've experienced have taken place in mi casa, right at home, gathered around a dinner table with family and friends, just enjoying a great meal. You know, in between laughter and honest reflections, we've often delved into the profound meaning of life and our purpose in this world. This is exactly what I hope and I envision Casa Zoen to be for you, a safe place to explore the extraordinary God-gifted life. You know, your outlook on life may be hope-filled, or maybe you harbor doubts. You feel wounded by negative experiences, or even disenchanted with religious or spiritual beliefs. I want you to know that you're not alone in your quest for meaning and purpose. As we journey together and experience this God-gifted life, we're bound to face great adversity and sorrow. But the good news of Jesus is summarized in these words when he said, "The thief comes only to steal, kill, and destroy. I have come that you may have life and have it abundantly." Here, Zoen is the original Greek word in the Bible for the God-gifted life that Christ came to give you. So I hope you'll join me each week in every episode as we ask the difficult questions, as we open our hearts to this Zoen way of living, and together we discover the divine purpose we were created to fulfill. Welcome home to Casa Zoen. They tell me it was a very cold morning when they went to get the results. They stepped into the car. My dad grabbed the envelope. He got in the car, and my mom just waited silently for the results. And my dad opened the envelope, and he just read, "It's positive." Welcome to Casa Zoen Podcast. My name is Roberto, and I'm so excited and thankful that you're watching and hearing this podcast. You know, when I was born to parents in the city of Puebla, Mexico. If there are any Poblanos hearing or watching this, shout out to you guys. I was born in Puebla, Mexico, and my parents got this news that rocked their world. You know, they were expecting their firstborn son to be healthy and strong, and they were new believers in Jesus. They were followers of Jesus, and my parents were in ministry. They didn't have a lot of money. They were just faithful followers of Jesus. And my dad, as a pastor, he was helping a local church start up. And they got these news that really shook their faith. It really tested their faith. I was born with what is called a rare bleeding disorder called hemophilia, specifically hemophilia type A, which is a bleeding disorder where one of the proteins that is dedicated or that helps the clotting process in your blood, one of these proteins called the factor VIII protein, is either missing or in low doses in the body. So these proteins help anytime there's a cut, anytime there's some sort of bleeding internally, they kick in and they help that bleeding stop. And people that have hemophilia, it's not that they bleed more than other people, it's just that the bleeding doesn't stop. And in my case, I was born with this severe hemophilia type A where my factor levels were below 1%. And my parents tell me this story that they were believing that I was going to be healthy, and they went to get the blood tests done at the lab, and they tell me it was a very cold morning when they went to get the results. They stepped into the car. My dad grabbed the envelope. He got in the car, and my mom just waited silently for the results, and my dad opened the envelope, and he just read, "It's positive." And immediately when my mom heard those words, she just felt, she tells me, this wave of just anguish and fear and all these feelings of just helplessness, because she understood what this disease meant. She had seen how much suffering this disease had caused in her brother, who had also been born with this rare bleeding disorder. And people that have this condition, they suffer a lot in their joints. There's bleedings that become severe in the joint areas usually, and those joints get atrophied. They develop a type of arthritis. And back in the day, we're talking 35 years ago, when I was born in Mexico, this disease, there wasn't much information about it. And to top it all off, there really wasn't much care or much medical care available. The medicine that was needed was really hard or almost non-existent to find. And so you can imagine my parents being in a developing country, not having access to world-class medicine to treat this disease. And so this just set up a whole cascade of questions in their lives, in their hearts about, God, why is this happening? Why are you allowing this? If Jesus, you say that you come to give us this abundant life, why are we struggling? Like, why is this happening?
And you know what? Those questions, you have permission to ask those questions. That's one of the things that I learned through my parents. It's okay to ask God those big questions. In fact, it's even okay to complain and pour out your complaint to God. But there's a difference between complaining and pouring out your complaint to God and complaining about God. There's a huge difference. And so when you complain and you pour out your complaint before God, He gives you a different perspective. He walks with you. And like I said before, this God-gifted life is meant to be walked out through those difficult circumstances. So my parents began to ask God for wisdom and guidance in how to treat this condition. And I want to share with you just, I have so many stories I could share, but I want to share two stories where I saw the goodness of God, where we saw the provision of God, and in a way that really showed to us that we weren't alone in this process, that we didn't have to walk through these circumstances on our own. And this highlights a very, very important point that I want you to meditate on. And as I tell you these stories, these real stories, I want you to think about this. God's goodness is not contingent on my circumstance. God's goodness is not contingent on your circumstance. Your circumstance is contingent on God's goodness. Your circumstance does not dictate whether God is good or not good. God's goodness supersedes, it is above, it reigns above your circumstance, and yet His goodness permeates, fills, redeems your circumstance so that all things work together for the good of those who love God, who have been called according to His purpose. That is the difference of walking with Jesus and not walking with Him. It has nothing to do with me being better. This is not because my parents were better people than others. This has nothing to do with Christians being better. On the contrary, it has to do with us realizing that we are in need. Friend, we did not have the resources. My parents didn't have the solutions. Our only hope was Jesus. And so when you have nothing left but to turn to God, that is when you realize that this God-gifted life, this Zoen life, it really comes from Him, not from your own understanding, not from your strength, not from your resources, from your money, from your connections. It comes from God. And there's a humility and a dependence that is crafted in that moment that gives you the strength to walk through it. And so the first story that I want to share with you, I was 2 years old and my parents were seeking to get a surgery for me in my eye. On top of having been born with this severe rare bleeding disorder called hemophilia, I was also born with what is called strabismus in one of my eyes. And the eye wasn't placed correctly, but no ophthalmologist wanted to touch me. And you can imagine why, because surgery involves bleeding and surgery involves risk. And so the doctors were like, you know, they told my parents, don't touch it. Just leave the child as is. He'll grow up with an eye that doesn't work, you know, whatever, but it's better to save his life. But my parents, when they heard that, they didn't take that. They were persevering. They just believed that God wanted the best for me. And they always knocked. They always believed that God was going to intervene, whether through a miraculous supernatural intervention or through medical help. And in my story, I have seen the goodness of God time and time and again, not just through supernatural ways, but through the help and the care of doctors and nurses throughout my life. And so my parents, through a series of just knocking and just searching, they finally found an ophthalmologist brave enough and trained to be able to do this surgery. But this is what we needed. We needed Factor. This is the clotting replacement protein that was given to kids, that are given so that they could perform the surgery and I don't bleed to death. And back in the day in Mexico, like I said, it was very difficult to find this medicine, this factor 8, this replacement protein. And to tell you this, we needed about 7 medicine vials of this factor for the surgery. And then that was going to be the way that the surgery could be successful and low risk, or lower risk to say it that way. But that medicine was expensive. To give you an idea, back in the day, one of those vials was $500. So you do the math, 500 times 7. That was beyond my parents' capability. Like I said, they were in ministry. They didn't have a lot of money. They were starting out in their marriage. My mom was in her early 20s. My dad was in his late 20s, but they were young. This was beyond their ability. But they believed God. They kept praying. They were surrounded by a community of people that believed that God had me in the palm of His hand. And I just want to say, when you're surrounded by people that believe that God is with you in the hard circumstances, in the valley, that is what lifts you up. And that's what we saw time and time again.
And through a donation, I believe it was through the Red Cross, through the hospital, somebody connected my parents to this person. And this lady was, the social worker lady that was connected, was able to give us this medicine free of charge. And the medicine was available to me for the surgery. Now, but this is the thing that happened. And it is by God's grace that I'm here, because I could have died on the operating table. And this is what happened. So the doctor is getting ready to perform the surgery on my eye. My parents are hugging each other. They tell me that, you know, they have just a knot in their throat. They're believing, they're trusting God. They believe that He is with us. And yet at the same time, we're human and we're experiencing all these emotions of trusting and walking it out, right? Little by little, every step. And they're hugging each other and they're waiting. And for whatever reason, the surgeon comes out of the OR and he says, "We're almost ready to prep him. We just are waiting for the medicine to go through the suero." I forget the name. It's just the drip down, right? I said it in Spanish. But, you know, the medicine's coming down through the drip. And my dad's like, wait. That's, doctor, that's not how you put the concentrate. That's not how you put the vial. You actually have to put it through the vein. You have to, you know, it's a direct infusion in the vein. And if the doctor hadn't come out, if the surgeon hadn't come out, I would have bled probably on the operating table, because the factor levels wouldn't have risen high enough so that it would be safe to operate. And I just believe that God in His mercy allowed that doctor to come out so that I could be here to tell you how God really does take care and perform miracles. Now, I understand that many times those stories don't turn out like that. And like I said before, this is not because we're better than anybody else. It is simply because we have decided to trust Jesus. And this abundant life that He says is really meant to be experienced. Now, this Jesus that talked about this abundant life is the same Jesus that said in John 16, that He said, "In this world, you have trouble. You will have trouble in this world, but take heart. I have overcome the world. I have overcome the world." You know, when I look back and remember these stories, the reason I can tell you with such certainty and with such conviction is because my mom kept a journal when I was young. Coming out of the surgery, she began to pen down her experiences walking this out by faith. And I can read her journal or diary, where she says, "We're here at the hospital and you just came out and God provided the medicine for you. And not only did He provide the medicine that we needed that we couldn't afford, but He also gave us 7 more vials that we could take home. And I believe that God is going to heal you, that He will sustain you. And I'm just so grateful for how Jesus has sustained us during this time." This is the evidence that I can look back. I still have this little journal at home that I can just read and gain so much strength through it. And at the same time, just be grateful and even pass it on to my children now, how God's goodness has been manifested through these difficult circumstances. There's another story that I want to share with you, which is also as outstanding for us. And it's when I was 6 years old. Now, people that have this condition and that have been born with hemophilia, they develop a lot of problems if you're not treated correctly. So like I mentioned, my mom, she saw her brother, his body was deformed. He had deformities in his joints. He couldn't walk properly. It was a very, very brutal process. And my mom was concerned that was going to happen to me. And it's understandable when you see that. And by the time I was 5 years old, between 3 to 5, I had developed what is called a target joint in my right ankle. Now, this target joint is basically just an area of the body that repeatedly suffers bleeds. And what happens when there's a bleed and inflammation, I'm sure if you've had, you know, you just twist your ankle and there's inflammation. Well, imagine getting those like repeated times over and over again, and there's no time for the joint to heal. What happens is that lining of the joint called the synovium gets inflamed. And over time, after repeated bleeds and the blood coming into the joint, the cartilage becomes damaged. And when the cartilage begins to degenerate, then that joint doesn't move properly. It's rigid and it hurts a lot. And so you can't walk properly anymore. And that's what had happened to me. My parents would push me around in a little stroller type of thing, and they would take me to places. They didn't want to use a wheelchair, but they used a little type of stroller. And I remember wearing one of those, you know, not a real shoe, but just kind of those slippers so that my ankle wouldn't feel pressure. And at times during first grade, I have these memories where my dad would take me to school and would carry me on his shoulders. And I would walk into class and everybody would be watching.
And I would feel this, just all these feelings of a little bit of embarrassment and just feeling everybody was watching me because I'm not walking in like the other kids. And I have to sit down. And when other kids would go to recess, I would stay behind because I couldn't go out and play. And I don't share this with you just to gain any empathy or sympathy or to feel bad for myself. I know that a lot of you have gone through extremely difficult circumstances. But I share this with you because it was in those moments where I started to learn as a young kid to look to God, that the faith of my parents, this trust in this Jesus who I'm talking to you about, this trust became my own. And it began to grow as my own faith, not just because my parents believe, but because I believe. And so the Jesus of the stories, the Jesus of the Gospels, became the Jesus of my story. And when I saw Jesus heal the sick, when I saw Jesus heal the blind, when I saw Jesus feed the multitudes, this Jesus became my hope. And this Jesus became the one who could provide for me, the one who could watch over me. And so from a young age, I had this realization that God is with us in the midst of these difficult circumstances. God is with us. And I was so thankful to be surrounded by a community of people that believed the same. I just want to give a shout out to anybody who carried me at one time, who helped take care of me, who prayed with me, who cried with my parents, because it is that community of believers that sustained us during this time. And specifically, a community of believers that God used to

of Koinonia Church back in that time in California, my parents decided that I needed surgery for this ankle because, as I told you, it got to the point where the joint was so damaged that if I wanted to walk, if there was any prospect of me walking again, I needed a surgery. And back then, this surgery was very expensive. I mean, you thought the first surgery was expensive. This was on another level. I mean, athletes would get this, professional athletes could get this surgery. And it was only done in select places in the United States. But through this wonderful community of believers, this church in California and this family, we were able to go to the States for a couple of months. I think it was about 4 months. And my parents got connected with a hospital that was willing to do this surgery in my right ankle. And I remember walking into the apartment that the Koinonia family set up for us. It was completely set up for us. I mean, we left Mexico. We left all our belongings. My parents, again, in a step of faith, leaving everything behind. My dad's job. I mean, they put all their belongings in a little golf car. It was a red golf car back in the day, and Volkswagen. And we just went for it, believing that God would provide for us. And when I say we, really my parents, they were really the heroes of this story, Jesus in them, because they really trusted the Lord in a way that is just amazing to me. And it's still a source of strength for me and gratitude. And so I was a candidate for this surgery. And to make the long story short, I get the surgery right after some time spending in the States. And I still remember when I went to the OR, this nice, kind doctor showed me the syringe. It was a really long syringe with some, you know, reddish orange color. It was to put it in technical terms, it was a type of radioactive material, radioisotopes, I believe it is what it's called. And it just goes in the joint and it basically selectively targets that inflammation in the joint and it just brings the inflammation down. I believe they still do it to this day, although of course the medical practice has increased and it has gotten much better. But back in the day, we're talking 30 years ago, that's what they did for me so that it was a less invasive surgery, right? And it was a successful surgery. I was able to recuperate mobility in my ankle. It wasn't 100%, but it got to a place where I could walk again. And with physical therapy, the doctors were very expectant that I was going to recover. But then it came to the point where, okay, how much is this going to cost? I mean, my parents didn't have medical insurance in the United States. They came from Mexico only for a short time for this surgery. That was why we came. And my parents tell me the story that, you know, and I do have memories of this. Of course, as a young kid, you're shielded from the actual, you know, numbers of how much this is going to cost. They're not bothering you with that. They're not burdening you with that. But I remember going up the elevator to the social worker and my parents wondering, how are we going to pay for this? How in the world are we going to pay for this? And they go to the social worker and my dad is trying to like just kind of kindly and discreetly get an estimate of how much this is going to cost. And the lady just, it seemed like she was evading the question. She wasn't quite sure what to say. And then finally my dad's like, how much do we owe? And the lady says, I'm sorry, sir. I don't know what you're asking. You don't know anything. Your son here in the computer, it says that he's in a program that covers the whole cost of the surgery. You don't know anything. And my parents are like, what? And my dad just, it's funny. He to this day, he thinks it's funny that he asked like, who put him there? Like, how is he there? And she's like, I don't know. And my mom tells me that she just kind of gently reached over and grabbed my dad's leg and just squeezed it like, stop asking questions, right? And the lady was like, do you want us to ask? Do you want me to find out who did this? And my dad's like, no, it's fine. Thank you so much. And immediately as they're walking out, just tears rolling through their eyes, you know, they're just in awe of what God has done. Total miracle. To this day, my friend, I don't know who put me there. I don't know who was the doctor or the nurse or I don't know. We don't even know who. Maybe an angel put me in there. I don't know. But I can tell you that it was a miracle. It was a provision from the Lord. And again, it was this reality of God coming into our circumstances. Through the times of tears, of doubts, of fears, of leaving your country, of not knowing the language, of all the struggles that come with the unknown, the life of God was manifested in our lives. And so I want to just share this with you because I want to encourage you, like I said before, my friend, when we go through hard circumstances, when we go through difficult trials, it's normal to question God's goodness. It's normal to say, God, where are you? Why are you allowing this to happen? So many times I know I look back and I wonder, where would I be if I hadn't gone through that? You know, that verse

in the scriptures, in Romans 8, that says that God works all things for the good for those who love him, who have been called according to his purpose. All things work for the good for those who love God, who have been called according to his purpose. God is good. God is not the source of sickness. God is not the source of your pain. God is good, and he is actively redeeming your circumstances when you come to him and you cry out to him. One of the Psalms that I love, that you see it in the Old Testament, in the scriptures, David, the psalmist, the poet, he pours out his complaint before God. He doesn't complain about God, but he pours out his complaint. And this psalm, Psalm 34, has been such an encouragement to me because he's very clear about this. And he says, the righteous man, the man or the woman who follows God, who is seeking after God, he or she will go through many struggles, many trials. But God comes to the rescue every time. He's very clear. We're going to go through trials. We're going to go through suffering. Where there is a world that God created, where humans have been given free will, and we have the agency to choose love or to reject love, we have the freedom to choose God or to reject him. In that type of world, there is going to be suffering. That is the world we live in. We could live in a different world, but that's not the world God created. He gave us this world, and we have this ability to choose him, to say, God, I need you. I don't want to go through this circumstance on my own. I need you. And it takes courage and humility to admit that, that it's not on your own strength. When I look back and I look at all those instances, all those times where God responded, where God showed his goodness, it wasn't because of our intelligence. It wasn't because of our resources. It wasn't because of all the connections that we had. It was because God was weaving a scarlet thread of redemption through the tapestry of our lives. And God wants to do that for you. He is weaving this scarlet thread of redemption in the tapestry of your life. And the reason I know that 100% in my bones is because that scarlet thread is seen in the body that was broken, Jesus Christ on the cross, pouring out his life for you and for me. You see, this love of God, the way you receive this love is when you realize that Jesus, the Son of God, gave his life for you and for me on the cross, where he carried our pain, he carried my sickness, and it's no longer mine. I don't have to appropriate that sickness. He defeated it on the cross. Everything that has cost you pain, every injustice, every betrayal, everything that has rifted you from God, he carried it on the cross. And we know that for God so loved the world that he gave his only son, Jesus, that whoever believes in him, trusts in him, will not perish, but have Zoen, will have this eternal life, this God-gifted life. This is the reality of the God of the scriptures, the Jesus of the gospels that has revealed himself to us. He wants to do something in your life. I share this with you because what I have experienced, I want you to experience it as well. I don't know what it is that you're struggling. I don't know what valley of shadow of death you're going through. I don't know what it is that is tearing you apart. But I do know this. God does not show favoritism. The same Jesus that has shown me mercy, the same Jesus that has walked with my family, that has walked with me through those dark valleys, that has provided for me, this same Jesus wants to do something beautiful in your life. All you have to do is trust him. All you have to do is believe that he really is who he says he is, that he is the Son of God, that he is the one who has come to give you salvation, rescue, not just physically, not just materially, not just in your provisions. Yes, those things are important. But the most important is that he has come to give you this life in your innermost being, where God's Spirit comes into your life, breathes a new life in you. And so Christianity is not a behavior modification religion. No. Of course, your behaviors change, but the most important thing is that you become a daughter. You become a son of God in your innermost being. You're right with God. You can approach God without fear. You can approach God without condemnation, without shame. He has forgiven your sins. He has made you new. That is what Christianity is about. There is grace and peace given to you. God's grace, his gift of life is given to you. And now you can have peace. All of this that I have shared with you, this life of God that we have experienced, it could not have happened without our lives being surrendered to Jesus. Because we surrendered our lives to Jesus, we saw his goodness. We saw his mercy. We saw his provision. He walked with us through the valley. He never left us. He never abandoned us. And this same Jesus wants to do the same for you. So friend, I want to invite you to trust him wherever you are.
just a simple prayer like this. Jesus, if you really are who you say you are, if you really did these things for Roberto and you can do it in my life, show yourself, reveal yourself to me. I want to experience and taste that you are good. I want to see and taste that you are good. I want the same thing. If you do that with sincerity of heart, I know that God will surprise you, that God will reveal himself to you. And so, friend, I just thank you for taking the time to listen. It has been a joy for me to share a little bit of my story. There are so many more stories that I hope that I can share down the road of how God's goodness has been shown to me and my family. And I continue in this journey day by day, believing that God is walking with me through every trial. And I know he will do the same. So thank you for listening to Casa Zoen podcast. It is my joy. I want to invite you, if this has been a blessing to you, to like, share, comment, whatever you feel led to, subscribe to the channel. And I hope to see you again and that we can share these wonderful conversations here in Casa Zoen podcast. God bless you.

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5: Hi, everyone. Welcome to the 700 Club. Economic D-Day. That's what President Trump is threatening against any nation that does business with Iran.
6: In the Strait of Hormuz, the United States Navy is working to keep oil moving. CBN News Middle East correspondent Joshua Swanson reports.
7: President Trump says negotiations with Iran are off the table as his administration launches what he calls the most crushing economic operation ever imposed on a country. On Truth Social, the president said no one has given the Islamic Republic of Iran a greater opportunity to make a deal, and that Tehran failed to take it. Now, Trump is calling for economic warfare and isolation on an unprecedented scale, warning that any country doing business with Iran will face tremendous economic consequences. The president also says Iran will never be allowed to possess a nuclear weapon.
8: Look, it's very simple. They have to get rid of completely. They have to get rid of no nuclear weapon. Iran cannot have a nuclear weapon. You know why? Because they'd use it.
7: Trump reportedly ordered American negotiators to halt talks with Tehran indefinitely, despite members of his negotiating team recently describing discussions with Iran as positive and robust. Meanwhile, the president says the United States has control of the Strait of Hormuz, and significant amounts of oil are again moving out of the Gulf.
8: The Strait, last night we had a lot of boats come through. We have possession, complete control of the Strait. It's not going to be perfect, but it's a lot of oil coming in.
7: Axios reports the U.S. military has established a shipping corridor through the Strait of Hormuz, moving about 10 million barrels of oil each day, with 15 to 20 tankers reportedly passing through nightly along the coast of Oman. In Israel, attention is turning north. Prime Minister Benjamin Netanyahu says Israel struck Syria's Abu Dhuhr military airbase after warnings against a Turkish military buildup there went unheeded.
9: We will not tolerate a Turkish military entrenchment that advances southward because it threatens us.
7: Netanyahu says Turkey intends to gain a foothold in Syria near Israel's border. When warnings to Syria and Turkey went unheeded, he authorized a military strike and delivered another, much simpler warning.
10: Don't.
7: IDF Chief of Staff Lieutenant General Eyal Zamir reinforced Israel's red line while touring the Syrian front, saying Israel would not allow hostile forces to establish themselves on our borders. We see what is happening and we are monitoring the changes on the Syrian front, he added, saying Israel must prevent any significant military threat from forming along its borders. Joshua Swanson, CBN News, Jerusalem.
5: Thank you, Joshua. The Lindsay Clancy murder trial is now in its third week. She is the mother who took the lives of her three young children. The defense argues she should not be held criminally responsible because she was suffering from postpartum psychosis. Medical reporter Lori Johnson brings us more.
10: Let me take a break.
11: Lindsay Clancy sobbed during testimony describing how she strangled her three young children, then jumped out a second-story window, leaving her paralyzed from the waist down. Dr. Paul Zeisel, who treated Clancy after the deaths, said she suffered a psychotic break.
10: She had said that she heard a male voice ordering her, telling her that she didn't have any choice, but she had to kill her children and then kill herself.
11: Witnesses, including her then-husband, mother-in-law, and mother, all testified she reached out to them and multiple mental health professionals about her deteriorating psychological state.
12: She was begging for help.
11: She was prescribed more than a dozen psychiatric drugs, even checked herself into a mental hospital and was released. Yet she complained the treatments were making her worse.
12: She told us that she had thoughts of harming the children.
11: Clancy's attorney blames a healthcare system that over-medicated Clancy and failed to diagnose her bipolar disorder and postpartum psychosis.
13: Illnesses like postpartum psychosis, schizophrenia, bipolar disorder, they're real, and left untreated or ineffectively treated, it ruins people's lives, and it ruins the lives of those people who love them.
11: Psychiatrist Daniel Amen said psychiatric drugs can bring relief as long as they're used properly.
13: Medicines save people's lives. It's just using them in the dark. You end up on 13 different medications because you really don't know what you're treating. You don't know what's going on. One of the really sad things about this case is there's actually a new medicine, Zurzuvae, that came out shortly after she committed this crime, and it's specifically indicated for postpartum depression.
14: So prosecutors say Lindsay Clancy is guilty. They say she planned the murders and then faked her suicide attempt. If convicted, she faces life in prison without parole. If not, she'll be sent to a state psychiatric hospital, Andrew.
5: And Lori, of course, most of all, we just mourn the loss of these three precious children. In the midst of all the court debates, et cetera, these three children are gone, and we mourn their loss. So speaking of the case itself, any indications which way the jury may be leaning in this?
14: We really don't know if the jurors are feeling sympathetic towards her, that she's not responsible, and it was the medical system that is responsible, or whether the jurors aren't really buying that argument and feel that she should be punished to the fullest extent of the law, spend the rest of her life behind bars. This has really caught the public's attention. So we see on social media and elsewhere people coming down on both sides. Even today, outside the courthouse, there are about 100 supporters of Lindsay Clancy, and there were reports that people who are against her were also going to protest. None of them have apparently shown up at this point yet.
5: We hear a lot about postpartum depression, but this will be new for a lot of folks. Postpartum psychosis, is that correct?
14: Yeah.
5: Talk about the differences.
14: So postpartum depression affects about 1 in 10 women. It's intense sadness after you give birth. Postpartum psychosis is very different. It affects about 1 in 1,000 women, and we do have a list of symptoms, starting out with hallucinations. This is when you see or hear something that's not there. Delusions, that's when you believe something that's not real. Severe insomnia, and Lindsay talked about this. There's a lot of documentation, going days without sleep, extreme confusion, and then, of course, harmful thoughts. So we know that this situation, postpartum psychosis, it only affects about 1 in 1,000 women. But of those people who are diagnosed with it, very few. It's very rare when infanticide is involved.
5: So the family is saying there were clear warning signs. Lindsay sought help. And so what went wrong, evidently, if all that's true?
14: Right. Even her husband, her mother-in-law presented lots of evidence of what a wonderful mother she was and how she had this break, this psychotic break, about 4 months before the deaths. And she reached out to them. She went to many different doctors and said, you know, this is what I'm thinking. This is what I'm feeling. These medications aren't working. So her attorneys say that the healthcare professionals dropped the ball. They missed a lot of warning signs. They prescribed her way too many medications, medications that did not fit her diagnoses. So they say that it's the healthcare system's fault.
5: Which is so interesting because a lot of times people struggling with mental health can't even be convinced to get help. And in this case, we see someone who evidently was seeking help.
14: Right.
5: And then tragedy evolved.
14: You could say, and many people have said, she did everything right, and it does bear mentioning that she's also a nurse.
5: And she admits killing the children.
14: Absolutely, she does.
5: So how is the prosecution going to counter the argument their defense is presenting?
14: Well, they're basically throwing a lot of cold water on this idea that she wasn't responsible. They say it was a cold, calculated move. She planned it. She sent her husband away. She faked her suicide attempt. And so that's really basically the argument, that she does not deserve any lenience at all.
5: Okay. How do people get help for mental health issues? I mean, this country is gripped with a mental health crisis.
14: Absolutely.
5: And I'm not sure the mental health system has the capacity to handle it, even well-intentioned mental health providers, right? There is such a problem. You have any steps for people to take?
14: Well, there are. We talked a moment ago about hallucinations. There are certain types of hallucinations called command hallucinations that are arguably the most concerning. If you or someone you know is hearing voices or hearing a voice commanding them to harm someone else or harm themselves, that is a mental health emergency. You need to go to the emergency room. There are all kinds of other problems with postpartum issues, mental health issues, and if they're not emergencies, you can call this mental health postpartum hotline, which is 800-944-4773. And this is if you have postpartum depression, postpartum OCD, postpartum anxiety, and of course, postpartum psychosis, and they can give you some help and even direct you to mental health providers in your area.
5: Okay, Lori. Thanks for your reporting and your perspective on this.
14: Thanks for having me.
5: Very much. Appreciate it. Terry, over to you.
6: Well, up next, the miracle on the mountain. Students are coming here for a gap year before they head off to college. We'll take you to the place that's developing the next generation of evangelists. That's coming up. And then also ahead, when he was a teenager, this man was introduced to crack cocaine by his uncle. 30 years of addiction followed. See how he was supernaturally delivered overnight. That's later on today's 700 Club.
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17: Friend, do you remember when it felt good to withdraw your cash from the bank to expand a business, go on vacation, or buy a new car? Well, today, withdrawing your own cash has become a very risky business, according to The Secret War, a shocking new research report. I just read it. And folks, I was amazed to learn why banks are now required to spy on us for the government and then report any suspicious or unusual behavior. I suggest you get The Secret War free. Just call the number on the screen, no charge, from the folks at Swiss America. And get this, did you know simply spending cash today may be enough to have you branded as a potential criminal? That's right. The new war on cash is really a war against all freedom-loving Americans. The Secret War is yours free, so call the number on the screen and you can tell them Pat Boone gave you the number.
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5: You may have heard more students are taking what's called a gap year after graduating from high school. For many, it's a time to travel or just kind of take a break. Others are using their gap year as an opportunity for intentional growth. Jennifer Wishon takes us inside a Christian program that's helping students find a firm foundation.
21: Here in the Appalachian Mountains of West Virginia, evangelist Steve Wingfield witnesses many miracles. It all started when a friend asked to show him this property.
22: And my response is, Jeff, I don't have money for property. I'm a preacher. He said, I just feel like the Lord wants you to see it.
21: And that led to opening Lodestar Mountain Inn.
22: I call it the miracle on the mountain, Jennifer. It's been unbelievable what God's done. We've been given 10 tractor-trailer loads of material.
21: It began as a retreat center for pastors, first responders, and veterans.
23: Tell me what this building was.
22: It was a sheep barn, and so it still is. It's a chapel, so the good shepherd's here.
23: Love that.
21: Lodestar began shepherding the next generation of evangelists 4 years ago by adding a gap year program, drawing students from across the country for 9 months of intensive discipleship. Students like Micah Derrick, who wanted to take a year to grow in his faith.
24: The community aspect is amazing. Like, genuinely, like, believers that are pursuing Christ in a very different way. And, like, that's all they want. Like, they just want to pursue Christ.
23: The program teaches students how to discover and develop their gifts, learn how to recognize every moment matters, and teaches them how to live out and defend their faith, all tools they'll use no matter which path in life they take.
21: Experts are brought in to teach subjects like leadership, evangelism, and apologetics. By graduation, they've earned 27 credit hours from Lancaster Bible College.
25: Every aspect of this program is so intentional with the ways that they just incorporate the Lord into it and just a purpose for every activity that we do.
21: It's a year that truly stands in the gap of some startling statistics that show 70% of Christians ages 18 to 23 fall away from their faith.
26: When I first went to college, one of the first things my professor said to me was, I'm going to teach you the fact of atheistic evolution. There is no God. One of the first things that he said. And I just feel like that happens so much where students are maybe not with their families for the first time in their lives. They're not with the youth groups they grew up through high school with. And their faith is really tested and really pushed.
27: We want to prepare them to share their faith, to defend their faith, so that not 70% are falling away.
28: In our program, we set the schedule. Students only have their phones on Saturdays, so mm-hmm. we're encouraging them to live with their eyes up or their head up instead of buried in a phone screen. And so there's a little bit of shock that comes along with that.
23: Do you feel better without your phone?
29: Yeah, 100%. Yeah. Because it's just like, it just takes your time. And it's, time is so important. And you don't know how much of it you have.
23: Kaylee, can we make the salsa anyway?
21: Like a number of students who've completed the gap year, Abby Beck doesn't believe she would be as close to God had she gone straight to college.
29: I know it feels like you need to figure out, like, what your purpose in life is. But I feel like you can find your purpose in the Lord. And then the other things will fall in place.
21: As part of their education, students discover new places. This group just returned from Turkey, where they visited the seven churches of Revelation. They've also spent time with the Navajo Nation in Colorado, New Mexico, and Arizona, and ministered to drug addicts in Pennsylvania.
0: To take the intentional gap, with intention to grow deeper in their faith, they're making the choice to not just not rush off to the next thing, but to actually slow down because they want to know Christ better.
21: High school senior Kara Burkholder plans to attend next year.
29: It is beautiful, and it just feels perfect and right.
1: Do you feel like the Holy Spirit kind of met you and just gave you peace about it?
29: For sure. Yeah. Just walking around, even just like feeling the breeze, it just felt right. There's a purpose to be on this mountain, and I want to be a part of it.
21: Studies show a gap year before college can help students develop stronger leadership skills, make better grades, and stay in school at higher rates. And for Christian students, leaders say having a firm foundation on day one is key.
28: The 18 to 20 year old student, how do they stay in the faith through college? And the evidence is two things. They are in church on the first Sunday that they're at college, and they're being discipled.
22: It's one of the most exciting things I've ever done. To be at this phase of my life, to invest in a new generation, to do evangelism and discipleship, I couldn't be more honored.
21: Jennifer Wishon, CBN News, West Virginia.
5: I just got to say, that's key what was said at the end. If the student the first Sunday can hit church going to college, I wish I'd done that, Terry.
6: Yeah.
5: I mean, that would have set me on a good path starting out. What do you think of this gap year?
6: I think it's wonderful.
5: You do?
6: Yeah. None of my children did it.
5: I kind of wish I had.
6: I kind of came to this position after my kids were already grown, but I think, you know, they're still kids. They're leaving the security of their home. I'm not talking about kids who are going off to see Europe for a year. I mean,
5: expenses paid.
6: Yes. Yeah, that's not reality. But if for believers to intentionally pursue knowing Jesus more, when you're wondering, who am I? Where am I going? What's my purpose in life? I can't think of a more significant way to do it. Mm-hmm. And then come back, probably even knowing more about, in that gap year, what did God speak to you?
5: Yeah.
6: What's the next right thing to do? I think YWAM is another great program for this. Yeah, I hope my grandkids do it. I'm all for it.
5: Yeah, and kids who graduate high school, and then if they're thinking of college, because college isn't for everyone.
6: Right.
5: You know, sometimes they're terrified of an adult saying, what are you going to major in?
6: Yeah.
5: Right? Well, they're like, I don't know what I want to do yet.
6: Yes.
5: And it's okay.
6: Yes.
5: I just think what high school graduates want to avoid is doing nothing. You know, suggest either work, further study, something like this, but just doing nothing can get into a bad habit.
6: Even before you go into the workforce, if you're not going to do college, wonderful year to just kind of think about God, who you are in relationship to Him and His purposes.
5: Who am I? Who is He? And what does He have for me?
6: Amen.
5: Yeah. Important year.
6: Matters. It matters. Well, up next, fingers raw from clawing through his car for hours just to find one more hit. This addict was crashing from a brutal four-day drug binge. Watch what happens the moment his praying wife comes to rescue him right after this.
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5: Thank you, Terry. One summer, Edward took a trip to California and visited his uncle. When he returned home, the senior class president was addicted to crack cocaine. 30 years later, he hit rock bottom.
7: I was putting no effort for 30 years into being a husband, into being a father to my son. I was pouring no positive energy into any area of life that matters as a human being.
8: When Edward Good was a teenager, a summer trip to visit family in California changed the course of his life. That's when his uncle introduced him to crack cocaine.
7: From the very first time, it completely took control of my life. I would just wait for him to come from work every day. I didn't know anything about acquiring it. I just was at the mercy of him for the entire summer. And I went back home as a senior class president who was already addicted to crack cocaine.
8: Without access to drugs at home, Edward remained sober his senior year and then into college. There, he met Tina and the two started dating.
9: I just liked that he knew where he was going and he had goals that he wanted to set.
8: Edward and Tina married and started a life together. However, it wasn't long before crack made its way back into his life, taking a firm hold of him again.
7: I was completely off to the races, as if there was no gap between those years. And from that point forward, life just spiraled completely out of control.
9: I found out later on that he was involved in drugs, but by then I had already fallen in love with him. I thought I could change him, but obviously I couldn't. It made me feel sad, and I just wanted him to do better.
7: I was no longer functioning in our relationship, no longer functioning in my internship, no longer functioning in college. All the hopes and dreams that I had when she met me disappeared when I met it again.
8: For years, he battled his addiction. Edward was in and out of prison, never able to hold down a job or be the ambitious man he desired to be.
7: If you had asked me, Edward, what's your one-year plan? I hope that in 1 year, I'll be free from incarceration and able to get high. That's how utterly hopeless I had become. This is from a guy who was senior class president, freshman class president, to nothing, no hopes, no dreams, no aspirations, no goals. I woke up every day regretting yesterday.
8: Through 30 years of addiction, Tina stayed by her husband. She never stopped praying for his deliverance from his drug use.
9: From day one, I prayed for him. But I began adding fasting to that prayer. I always had hope in God because I know that God can do anything. He can do the impossible.
8: Then, after a 4-day drug binge, Edward hit rock bottom when he arrived home.
7: I couldn't stop myself from searching in the car looking for just one more hit. And this went on for hours. My fingers were raw from digging in the car. Finally got tired enough that I went to sleep. When I woke up, I was awakened by my wife tapping on the window. And she opened the car door. And when I stood up out of the car, my pants fell to my knees. And so here I am, standing under an umbrella in the rain, partially nude, with a woman who has been praying for me and fasting for me and believing God for my deliverance for more than half of my life. And God, at that moment, allowed me to really see how pitiful I was, to really see that she was literally and figuratively protecting me and covering me and helping me and carrying me, and I was not worth it.
8: Edward went to sleep that night, knowing that something in him had to change. He prayed to God for the strength to break free from his addiction.
9: A slumber came over him, and that allowed God to start working on him.
7: The next day when I woke up, I know that I had the strength to not go out that day. And then I found out that I had the strength to not go out the next day. I just didn't think about it much. It just was gone.
9: Once he got sober and decided to quit the drugs, I knew that God had changed him then miraculously.
8: Since that night, Edward has been fully delivered. He has never used drugs again. He credits Tina's faith and prayers for his new lease on life.
7: Tina regularly fasted for my deliverance. The life that we now enjoy is a direct result of Tina's faithfulness to God.
9: I knew God could do it because he can do all things. He's a God who cares for us and wants the best for us. I'm so thankful and grateful to God.
8: Today, Edward is a loving husband, father, and a successful restaurant owner. His desire is to help those in his community who are struggling.
7: Every day that I am able to live a productive, respectful, dependable, integrity-filled life is like Christmas to me. If your family member is struggling, believe that God can do the same thing, that they're not beyond repair. You could not have convinced me in a million years that this day could come. But God has a bigger plan. We just can't give up before the miracle.
5: Amen. If you, like Tina, are praying for someone who is bound to addiction, let Edward's story give you hope and encouragement today. Do not give up. Keep fighting for that one. Now, if you're like Edward, bound in slavery to a substance, he was desperate for drugs and crack cocaine and searching through cars. And you heard him say, I never thought I'd be delivered of this. God has the power to heal and break these chains of slavery to addiction. And he wants to share that power with you. Literally, he wants to place the Holy Spirit inside of you, inside of us, to reside and dwell. It's a remarkable privilege. He can pull us out of this addiction. The power of God is magnificent and has all authority. Yet God's very patient with us, too. Sometimes things are moving in the spiritual realm, but God's waiting for us to make a move. And Edward, thanks to the prayers of Tina and her support, finally said, I surrender this. You know, Proverbs is pretty clear and transparent and direct and tells us, like a dog that returns to his vomit, so is a fool who returns to his or her folly. And aren't we like that sometimes? We don't want sin in our life. We don't want to be abusing these substances or using them to cope. But sometimes it seems easier in life just to go back to that which we know. Edward said he was in jail waiting to get out to get a hit. That's dependence on the drug. And Satan, frankly, likes to keep you in the grip of that dependence. But this is a wonderful, magnificent day to receive freedom. And the first step in that is saying, Lord, I have a problem. You know it. I know it. Maybe my family knows it. And today I'm going to surrender my soul, my desires to you. That's the first step in finding freedom, acknowledging our problem, repenting before the Lord, and saying, God, I need help here. I can't do this myself. And the gospel makes it clear. Scripture makes it clear. God receives us with open arms, and we receive embrace. We don't receive condemnation. That's from the enemy. The enemy, Satan, condemns us, but Jesus embraces us and loves us. I want to pray with you now. If you're bound to addiction, whatever it is, drugs, alcohol, pornography, let's give it to the Lord. Father God, for those praying and find themselves in a desperate situation right now saying, how did I ever get here? Lord, could you ever rebuild my life? We see today, Lord, that you can, you will, and you want to. So we stop believing the lies of the enemy who tells us we're not worthy and God doesn't love us anymore. That's a lie from the pit of hell. And we receive your grace, Lord. So right now, just literally, if you're praying with me, lift your hands and say, Lord, I submit to you. I want you to now take control of my life. And Father, I pray for these dear ones watching who have had enough of this bondage to drugs or alcohol, whatever has them in chains. Those chains break now and they're loosed and they fall off. In the name of Jesus. Now, Holy Spirit, lead and guide and light the path. And I pray that people are placed in the lives of those praying to lead them closer to you in Jesus' name. Amen. A couple things. Find a church. Find a good local church. Hear the word of God. Fellowship with believers. 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And we need to be in the word. 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
14: Hi, folks. Welcome back to the 700 Club for the CBN News Break. The Ebola outbreak in the Democratic Republic of Congo is now spreading faster than any other on record. With more than 2,300 deaths, it's also the deadliest outbreak ever recorded in the Central African nation. There are about 5,000 cases of Ebola, and authorities say it's spreading so fast that healthcare workers cannot keep up. According to the World Health Organization, the DRC will receive 70,000 doses of a vaccine today to help fight the spread. Meanwhile, here at home, heavy storms and flooding continue to wreak havoc on the Midwest. In Illinois, drivers stranded in their cars as drenching rains turn streets into waterways. A similar scene near Columbus, Ohio, where first responders had to rescue motorists. In Muncie, Indiana, where communities are still cleaning up after last week's floods, a tornado touched down. More than 60,000 homes and businesses in the state are still without power. Meanwhile, in the south, high heat and humidity are making it feel like more than 100 degrees. We can always find the very latest at our website at cbnnews.com. My friends Terry and Andrew will be back right after this. Stay with us, folks.
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6: In Kenya, a boy named Jopeth wasn't allowed to go to school because his mother couldn't afford the fees. Today, because of you, he's able to get a good education and he has a bright future. He's also going to church, and so is his mom.
19: When Jopeth's father walked out on him and his mom, Rose, they were left to fend for themselves. She worked hard to buy some land and build the house they live in now.
20: I do any work my hands can find, housework, farm work, washing clothes, but sometimes there are no jobs, and it's hard to even have enough money for food. It troubled me to see Jopeth go to bed without food, but I did everything I could to show him I wasn't going to give up.
19: Many times, Jopeth went to school only to be sent home because his school fees weren't paid.
20: When he wasn't in school, he often went out with children who were bad company. And back then, he was very stubborn and refused to help me with chores around the house.
19: Then a friend invited Jopeth to Tevede Children's Assistance, a ministry supported by CBN's Orphans Promise.
20: We were giving tea and bread. Then we had church. And after that, we ate a big meal. Now I go there every Sunday. I've learned so much about God and the Bible, and I apply those teachings to my life. I gave my life to Jesus and was baptized by the pastor. When I was baptized, I felt like I was being transformed. Now, when I face challenges, I run to Jesus, I speak to him, and he answers me and meets my needs. Japheth has changed in many ways. He's a good boy, and he stays away from bad company. Sundays, I feel at peace because he goes to TCA. I know he will eat and be full, and I'm so happy when he comes home from church with food packets.
19: Japheth now attends school regularly because Orphan's Promise also pays his school fees.
20: Being able to go to school is a miracle from God. Education will give me a good future. I love everything about my school, my teachers, my fellow students.
19: The change in Japheth prompted Rose to start going with him to church.
20: I was so proud the first time my son invited me to church. I had an idea about God, but I didn't know him personally. After coming to TCA for a while, I received salvation, and I feel a lot of peace in my life now. I trust in God and pray often. The help I receive with food and school fees makes it easier for me to provide food for my family. We have been transformed as a family. Thank you for your support. You've given me hope for tomorrow.
0: I am grateful that Japheth knows God. When the things of this world try to overwhelm him, I know he will remain steadfast in his faith. I thank God for the help you have given us. May God bless you.
1: Our family is being transformed by God. You know, there's such a hunger in children around the world who don't get to go to school, can't go to school, just to learn, to know that they have purpose, that their lives have meaning. Add to that the love of God and knowing that you can be transformed by Him, taken down a different path in life. Japheth is representing all of those children whose lives you're touching through the work of Orphan's Promise and Operation Blessing. We just want to say thank you to you. 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That's electronic monthly giving. 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It's pretty wonderful. You don't have to think about it. You can stop it anytime you want. But it allows us to put even more of your gift right into the lives of children like Japheth and their families. Andrew?
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1: Chuck is a tough guy who almost never complained until a painful, persistent cough derailed his life. He cried out to God for help and received a totally amazing answer to his prayer.
2: I just carry on. Push has always been part of my life. A cough is nothing.
3: Retired Army Tank Commander Chuck Fraga never was one to complain. So when he developed a persistent cough in early May of 2024, he didn't think much of it. However, over the next couple of weeks, it got worse.
2: When I coughed, it was painful. I could not walk or stand long periods of time, and I couldn't raise my left arm. It was affecting my chest, and if your chest is hurting, you're not going to want to do anything.
3: The cough also made it impossible for Chuck to wear the mask for his CPAP machine, so he couldn't sleep.
2: I was constantly just spitting up and coughing all through the night, keeping my wife awake, and it was keeping me awake. So it got to be a pain. Not only a pain in my body, but pain throughout my environment, because not only was I suffering, but my wife was suffering.
3: So Chuck and his wife, Asha, reached out to God for help.
2: We read our Bible every day without fail. I sat there and I just said, Lord, you are the great healer. I trust you without fail. You never leave me nor forsake me. Heal my disease, heal my cough, and let me feel better again. I was frustrated, but I basically just said, look, it's all in God's hands.
3: Then on the morning of May 27th, Chuck sat down to watch the 700 Club, as he had done many times.
2: I try to listen to 700 Club just about every day, if I can. I don't remember everything that was being shown that day, but I do remember the prayer. It was Ashley and Andrew. Ashley did one. Andrew came back, and he opened up and said,
4: there's someone who's had a terrible cough for weeks, and it's causing great pain on the left side of your body and your chest. You lift your hands now, and God's going to take that coughing away in Jesus' name.
2: I couldn't raise my arm back then because it was hurting. And when I did this, it's like something just came out of me. There was no pain. The pain was gone. I never had instant relief like that ever. And all I can say was hallelujah, because I know that my Savior healed me. It was totally amazing for me, because all I can say is thank you, Lord.
3: The cough and the pain gone in an instant and never returned. Soon Chuck was back to his active lifestyle.
2: I just thank God all the time. You can ask anybody who knows me. I may not be able to run the 5 miles I used to run in the Army, but I can still outwalk you. There's no physician on this earth that can heal you like God. He was a healer 2,000 years ago. He's the same today as he was back then and always will be. He loves us. He cares for us. He wants the best for us. And he will heal you if you fully trust him, fully believe in him, and fully receive what he has to offer.
1: I don't know if you've ever blown a shofar, but that is not an easy thing to do. If you have a cough that doesn't stop and affects your breathing, it would be impossible. So you know he's rejoicing to be able to do that again. God is so good. You know, we have things that happen in our lives, sometimes like Chuck's scenario,

0: We don't know what it is. We don't understand where it came from or why, but it is beleaguering and it impacts our lives. Jesus comes to enter right into the midst of that and to give us peace, to give us healing, to bring the wholeness of his presence. You know, here's another story about the wholeness of his presence making a difference. And I love this. This is Jamie from Kirlin, Indiana. Faced a devastating loss when her 35-year-old son, Jonathan, died from an overdose. Although she had prayed for deliverance, his death left her heartbroken and struggling with grief for many years. She was watching this program when she heard a word of knowledge about a woman with a broken heart who was overwhelmed by sorrow. Andrew, you said, "Father God, I just feel so strongly about the term broken heart. It's a woman. She has even said, 'My heart is in pieces.' This is for you. God's doing a mighty work in your heart. It's like heart surgery occurring on you. And you're going to feel this peace and even joy that is totally unexpected. Don't feel guilt over it. Rejoice in it. God's doing something special for you right now in Jesus' name." Jamie was certain the word was for her. Through her tears, she placed her hand over her heart and accepted God's healing. From that moment, something changed. She still misses her son, but she no longer feels broken. God replaced her overwhelming grief with the peace and joy. She gives God all the glory for restoring her heart and is truly appreciative of Andrew and his obedience to share God's word. That was quite specific.
1: Yeah. Before Andrew. I read our next praise report, Jamie, if you're watching now, it just touches my heart to think of you touching your heart about that time of prayer. And I thank you so much for letting us know here at the 700 Club. Here is Francis by email. "I was having issues with my heart rate. It was higher than normal. I was also quite dizzy. Terry said there were people with heart issues. I asked God for a healing. I also called for prayer. By the evening, my heart rate went back down. I had no dizziness. God is good." Francis, thank you so much. This is a wonderful time in our program where we get to just get away from the distractions of this world and just focus on the Lord together. That's what we do here. We seek the throne room of God together. Join with us. Father, we thank you that we can come before you in the precious and powerful name of your Son, Jesus. And as people watch now and they are desperate for a touch from God, we join with them. We intercede for them now in Jesus' name. And for the one watching who is like literally unable to sleep, I don't know if it's night terrors or your heart races due to anxiety. It's like a new experience in your life. You've not experienced this before. It's like a panic. For some reason, you're terrified of life circumstances right now. I just feel like the Lord wants you to know that you can have a precious and special time with Him as you conclude your evenings and doing so in His Word. He has a special time together with you. And for anyone watching who in the evenings is terrified of your next day or life in general, spend time in the Word of God. It's a treasure for our soul. In the name of Jesus, He has peace for you, like John 14:27 says.
0: Yeah. Now, there's someone else. You've listened to this story about the man with the cough. And, you know, you have a cough right now, and you're coughing up blood. You haven't seen a doctor because you're so afraid of what it is. But right now, would you just put your hand on your throat as Jesus speaks over you and delivers you from that condition? The cough will stop. There'll be no more bleeding in Jesus' name.
1: And I mentioned earlier when I was just praying, or before Terry and I were praying, about just getting away from the distractions of the world. And I just feel like God wants to remind us that friendship with the world is enmity with God. It's just like, we don't need to hate the people in our lives or the world, but like, we can't expect the world to satisfy us. We just can't. It will not satisfy us. Our satisfaction, our fulfillment will come through an intimate knowledge of God and His Word and our repentance before the Lord and living for Him. Jesus said, "For anyone to follow me, he must deny himself, take up his cross, and follow." Taking up our cross is a daily death to self. And that may have no appeal to us, but God says He is a rewarder of those who diligently seek Him. That's a wonderful promise, and that is good news. Seek Him today with all your heart in Jesus' name. Amen. Give us a call if you need prayer. 1-800-700-7000. We want to thank you for being with us. Here's a word from Exodus. I am the Lord who heals you. We'll see you next time.
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6: Coming up on Jerusalem Dateline, as the 60-day ceasefire with Iran expires, Tehran issues new threats, and President Trump threatens to bomb Oman if it interferes. And the Eighth Front, Israel's battle in the information war. Plus, Home Game, the documentary about Israel's 2005 disengagement as seen through the eyes of teenagers. And Christopher Keel calls on Christians to defend their faith and support Israel. All this and more straight ahead on this edition of Jerusalem Dateline. Hello and welcome to Jerusalem Dateline. I'm Paul Petit.
7: And I'm Joshua Swanson.
6: The memorandum of understanding between the U.S. and Iran expired without an agreement or extension on Monday, leaving many in the Middle East wondering what comes next.
7: And here in Israel, U.S. Envoy Jared Kushner met with Prime Minister Benjamin Netanyahu to discuss the future of Gaza, claiming a lot of progress was made. Here's the latest on these and other stories.
6: Jared Kushner is in Israel, hoping to persuade Prime Minister Netanyahu after holding rare talks in Egypt with Hamas's chief and regional mediators. Hamas says it will disarm under the U.S.-backed Board of Peace plan, but only if Israel commits to the agreement. Netanyahu insists Israel will not withdraw from Gaza until Hamas disarms. The dispute is also putting Israel at odds with other countries in the region. Foreign ministers from 8 Muslim countries are accusing Netanyahu of obstructing the peace process. Meanwhile, another diplomatic clock is running out as the 60-day ceasefire agreed to in the Memorandum of Understanding between the U.S. and Iran expires, with no talks underway to extend it. The Wall Street Journal reports that both Iran and the U.S. are using the pause to buy time for larger attacks. The threat comes as rhetoric is increasing from Tehran. The Iranian military chief is reportedly offering a $30,000 reward for any American soldier killed or captured, double that amount if it's carried out by an Iranian woman. The threat comes as President Trump says the U.S. is increasingly in control of the Strait of Hormuz.
8: And after we finish defeating Iran, which is being very badly defeated, pretty soon I'll be declaring the Hormuz Strait a territory of the United States. Essentially, that's what it is. We have the blockade. No ships get through unless we want them to.
6: Trump added that the oil prices, driven up by the conflict, will eventually come down. He's asking Americans to accept the higher costs for now in exchange for national security.
8: So for you to pay a tiny little bit more for your gasoline, just remember, you're doing it so that a very evil country cannot have a country. Really, it's the number one state sponsor of terror in the world. We don't want to have them have a nuclear weapon.
6: Retired Army General Jack Keane says Trump is being cautious with Iran as the midterms approach, but prefers a more direct strategy.
9: I'm not the political guy here, but it seemed to me just common sense that would sort of help you in the election to have Iran on its knees, truly. And I'm not talking about having economic peril on them. I'm talking about taking everything away that they value.
6: In the Arabian Sea, CENTCOM Commander Admiral Brad Cooper visited the USS Abraham Lincoln, now heading home after a record-long 9-month deployment. The carrier has been at sea more than 260 days, raising concerns of mental health and morale issues. In a statement, Admiral Cooper said, "History will record this deployment as one of the most operationally intense and consequential of the modern era." The USS George Washington is now sailing from the Western Pacific to take its place. And in a first, the Jerusalem Post reports Jewish men were allowed to pray from a Jewish prayer book at the Temple Mount Sunday. The move marks another shift to the longstanding status quo, which strictly prohibits non-Muslim prayer at the holy site.
10: President Trump said Monday he is not seeking an extension of the MOU reached in June with Pakistani mediation.
8: Well, they want to make a deal, but they're not going to make the kind of a deal that I feel is necessary. Look, we're in there for one reason. Iran cannot have a nuclear weapon. You understand that? Iran cannot have a nuclear weapon, and they won't have a nuclear weapon.
10: The 60-day MOU was supposed to halt hostilities, reopen the Strait of Hormuz, and lift the U.S. blockade. It broke down weeks ago when Iran started attacking ships in the strait and other regional targets. Iran is prepared to continue fighting. A senior Iranian official told Reuters, Iranian entities must be prepared to escalate tensions in the Strait of Hormuz and wider region. The official said Tehran would take difficult decisions and shift from defensive to fully offensive. The regime has reportedly spent the last 60 days ramping up missile and drone production, tapping hardliners for key positions, and setting a short deadline for Washington to implement the MOU's provisions. Trump says the strait is open and oil is flowing, but that could change if the war resumes. He says the strait should become a U.S. territory.
8: We have total control over the strait. Now, they can be a nuisance. They can put a mine in the water, and people don't like having mines hit their million-dollar ships, you know, et cetera. But the blockade has been very effective.
10: Responding to his threat to bomb the nation of Oman, the president said,
8: I don't think they behave very well, but we handle them very easily, just like we do others.
10: Concerning Gaza, Trump's envoy Jared Kushner met with Hamas leadership in Egypt on Sunday and Israeli Prime Minister Benjamin Netanyahu on Monday. Kushner said Hamas said all the right things in their meeting, agreeing to disarm. A Hamas representative in Iran followed up, saying armed resistance would continue as long as what he called occupying forces exist. In an interview with Fox News, Kushner said Israel has valid concerns that they addressed.
11: We will not allow Gaza to be rebuilt until the demilitarization occurs. Nobody wants to put more money into a place that's gone on for so long until if it's just going to be taken over by terrorists or blown up again. We're also not going to restrict Israel's right to defend itself.
10: Kushner said they've made progress, and if the plan is implemented, it would be a win-win for Israel.
11: If Hamas actually gives over the weapons and the tunnels, you know, willingly over the next 60 to 90 days, that obviously would be the elimination of a huge security threat for Israel, almost an unthinkable achievement. And if they don't follow through now on their commitment, everyone will see that that they're not genuine about peace. And then Israel will have a lot more support from the U.S. and others to go and finish the job in the appropriate way.
10: Julie Stahl, CBN News, Jerusalem.
6: So if you live or have visited Israel, you certainly understand Netanyahu's position here regarding the disarmament. But what struck me is hearing the Hamas says that they will resist as long as, quote, occupying forces exist. That's kind of a vague term.
7: Well, it's vague. And Kushner's his quotes were just as vague, right? Cordial meeting, they said the right thing, we're going to give them a chance to perform. Perform. When has Hamas ever performed? When have they ever held up their end of the bargain? I guess they returned the hostages, but only because they were really forced to, strong-armed, after hundreds and hundreds of days. I mean, these people are not to be trusted.
12: Remember how that went, okay? Yeah. It wasn't like it was supposed to happen perhaps over a couple of weeks. So it was just stretched out. There's really no reason to believe anything would happen differently here.
7: No.
12: So we continue on. And while this is going on, anti-Semitic attacks continue as well, most recently at a synagogue in New York. In fact, the FBI just had a report. Two-thirds of all religious-based hate crimes in 2025, two-thirds were against Jews. 1,500 different incidents.
7: And that's in the U.S. and outside of the U.S. Of course, we're seeing it all over Europe. There was a report of a group of Israelis, Jews, that were just in Spain. And the quote says, for 40 minutes, hundreds of people insulted us and spat on us. They were at a public beach in Spain. So this has gone rampant. It's all across the West now, and it on the rise is an understatement.
12: And Netanyahu in hot water right now because he recently called the UK the Islamic Republic of Britain. And really, if you think about it, it's not too far from the truth.
7: Might be appropriate.
12: Jewish people live in peril wherever they go in Eastern, in Europe, Spain, and of course the UK.
7: That's right. And then prayer on the Temple Mount.
12: That's something that first time ever that they allowed a prayer book to be read and prayed over on the Temple Mount. That's significant.
7: That is. Well, and Paul, I had a personal experience actually back in September of 2025. I went up on the Temple Mount myself. I was bringing a friend of mine, Aaron Schutz. He's a worship singer, and he had never been on the Temple Mount. And we just so happened to run into Yehuda Glick. He's a rabbi, and he's actually in the video that you're seeing here. And he has been going up to the Temple Mount once, twice a day for years. And this prayer book is just one more step in the ongoing escalation of or increase of Jewish presence on the Temple Mount. As you can see in the video, when I was there, this again, September of 2025, they were laying prostrate. We were over on the eastern side. They were accompanied by police, so it was essentially cordoned off and protected. They weren't bothering any sort of Muslim prayer that was happening on the Temple Mount. But it was shocking to be there myself. And then now, a prayer book, right? When you even as a Christian go to the Temple Mount, they look through your bag, they take your Bible, any sort of religious books off limits. So to have a prayer book and prayer on the Temple Mount, you're right, it is another level.
12: Is this another step? We'll have to see. We'll be watching it closely.
6: Up next, Israel's Eighth Front, fought on campuses, in social media, and by thousands of influencers.
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12: Since October 7th, Israel has fought against seven military fronts, including Gaza, Lebanon, and Iran. Over the years, this war has expanded to university campuses, social media, and, of course, the court of public opinion.
7: And recently, a meeting in Tel Aviv brought together Jewish and Christian leaders to confront what they call the Eighth Front. Our bureau chief, Chris Mitchell, has that story. Take a look.
14: The Eighth Front is the front of public perceptions, of PR, undermining not just Israel, not just Zionism, but mainly and eventually Western civilization, Western countries. This is the Eighth Front. This is not an Israeli concept. This is an international concept that is relevant to America, to Europe, to any society that seek freedom and peace.
15: Former Mossad operative Sagiv Asulin believes this result goes beyond Israel and that Western civilization faces a battle for its own survival.
14: You know, we are in a war. We are in a war against radical Islam, against woke extremist organization, ultra-progress organization, and communism. If those three organizations came together to fight in a very effective way, we must agree, against Western civilization, also Israel, so surely Jews and Christians can come together to one camp and to fight back.
16: It is manifested in something called the Red-Green Assault. Some call it the Red-Green Alliance, which means the alliance of green Islamists, of red communists, and more recently, there are some sort of, I would even call them neo-Nazi nationals in America, trying to subvert the Christian community.
17: The event took place here at the annual meeting of municipalities from all over the country. The reason is to let the people of Israel know that they have the support of millions of evangelical Christians from all over the world.
16: The significance of this historic meeting today in Israel between Jews and Christians in the Holy Land, sharing, you know, 3,400 years of a biblical Judeo-Christian tradition, is actually to become partners in defending the very Holy Land that is so precious to both Jews and Christians, because we are both under attack. Judeo-Christian civilization is under attack.
18: We've spent centuries estranged from each other, and it's time for us to come back together and get to know and learn each other. And I think even though there's suspicions against Christians who love Israel, want to stand with them, I think more and more Israelis are understanding that we're genuine friends. We're here to help them.
15: David Parsons says October 7th accelerated that friendship.
18: I think even the death of Yaron Lashinsky, who was an Israeli diplomat and a messianic Jewish believer, that even that has helped start breaking down some of the walls and the suspicions among Israelis, because here he was Israeli. He was one of their own, representing their country, but believed in Yeshua. And I think we're in a time that the war, the conflict has sort of pushed this along, but we believe it's the hand and the timing of God to bring us together.
15: Asulin says the enemies of Israel, Judaism, and Western civilization understood something almost 20 years ago.
14: They cannot win against Israel and America and Western countries only by kinetic force. So maybe I think the most sophisticated campaign that humankind ever seen was launched years ago. And what we see, you know, by social media, by lawfare, by penetrating education systems, universities, colleges, etc., etc. And what we see right now is the outcome of this campaign.
15: Saudi journalist Abdulaziz Al-Khamis sees the Muslim Brotherhood as one of those enemies.
19: Muslim Brotherhood activities in Europe and in the United States, it's a lot. And they're doing what they want. And they are the source of the hate and the anti-Western values. And shamefully, we found the Western politicians, they support Muslim Brotherhood. They support the people, they want to kill them. They support the people, they want to change their countries.
15: Al-Khamis adds, America needs to know the Muslim Brotherhood's agenda.
19: The ultimate is, I think the Muslim Brotherhood want to control the political scene in USA. They try to have their people in the Congress. They try to control the media, and they finance a lot of activities in the university, in the education. They're using Palestinian cause, but the truth is, it's the ideology, the Muslim ideology, radical Muslim ideology.
15: It's why Diker believes Christians around the world must join the fight.
16: It really is critically important that the 80 million or so Zionist Christians in the United States and 700 million Zionist Christians around the world join Israel in raising the national security threats in America and around the world on television, in the press, in the social networks, so that the world understands that the threat is a common threat.
15: Chris Mitchell, CBN News, Tel Aviv.
6: Still ahead, is God a Zionist? 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
7: The debate over Israel isn't just happening in churches or politics. It's happening on social media, and especially among Gen Z.
12: Christopher Keel wrote a book called Is God a Zionist? He says Christians need to be ready to answer the accusations against Israel. Our bureau chief, Chris Mitchell, spoke with him about what's at stake.
25: I'm here in our studio with Christopher Keel, the author of Is God a Zionist? Christopher, great to have you here. First of all, can you answer the question?
26: Yeah.
25: Is God a Zionist?
26: I argue in the book that he is, in fact, a Zionist, much to the dismay of many people in the world right now.
25: Yeah.
26: This book is trying to address many of the issues that are coming up in culture right now related to everything from the theology to the conspiracy to the media conversation around Israel and the Jewish people. So I'm not exactly sure why this has happened, but we've seen a big shift in the last 3 years.
25: How would you describe the cultural shift, and how intense is it? It's almost vicious sometimes.
26: Yeah. Well, I would use the word even demonic to some degree. The shift that's happened has been so great and so severe. But I also, you know, it's really interesting how this has really fallen along generational lines, and so you have this kind of maybe older than 50 or 60, who has what I would call is more of a traditional view on Israel and the Jewish people. Mm-hmm. You have this very, very active Gen Z category that is really being fed a myriad of different things online, specifically through podcasts, social
25: mm-hmm.
26: media.
25: Yeah.
26: Spend up to 8 hours a day on social media, and it's very hard for a pastor who has 20 minutes with him a week to undo the kind of damage that's happening on social media right now.
25: Yeah. Oh, are you providing a new language
26: yeah.
25: for a new generation or a younger generation?
26: Yes, that's exactly the goal of the book, was to speak into the accusations, speak into the moment, speak into everything the culture is saying about these issues, and to really offer a cultural apologetic against what's happening in the conversation right now.
25: And what are you trying to communicate? What's the argument you're making?
26: Mm-hmm. First of all, I'm arguing for the faithfulness of God. You can find strong theological Christian support for the belief that God is going to return the Jewish people to the land of Israel and that his covenant has not failed them. And then I really try to address the challenge of anti-Semitism, which has, you know, there's been multiple forms of anti-Semitism, but the one I really try to address in the book is the cosmic conspiracy, which is that the Jews are behind all the evil in the world.
25: What do you want this younger generation to get out of your book?
26: I want them to understand that we can trust the word of God because of his faithfulness to the Jewish people. I want them to understand that they have a calling and a role in what God is doing on the earth right now with the Jewish people. And I want them to understand that all of this, you know, Paul has this kind of amazing doxology at the end of Romans 11, where he basically praises the mystery of God. And he says, you know, we've all been blind for certain seasons, the Jews and the Gentiles, so that God could show mercy to us. And so I want them to understand that what God is doing with the Jewish people is not because the Jewish people are more righteous or any of these things. It all has to do with God's faithfulness. And so I think it's the character of God that is being contended over right now. Really try to enter into the cultural conversation through everything Candace Owens is saying, Tucker Carlson saying, Sean Ryan, all these voices that are coming out and accusing Israel of all these things. There's another story that's at work here, and I want people to find that story.
25: Christopher Kiel, congratulations on the book, and I hope it goes far and wide.
26: Thank you. I appreciate it. It was an honor to be here.
6: Up next, Home Game. Avi Avalo talks about his 2005 documentary about the disengagement as seen through the eyes of teenagers.
0: At CBN Israel, we have the great privilege to bless and tangibly demonstrate the never-ending love of God for the Jewish people and all the peoples of this land. 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
6: Last week, Israel marked the 21st anniversary of the disengagement, the time when 9,000 Jewish Israelis were removed from communities they built in Gaza and northern Samaria.
7: Our correspondent Julie Stahl interviewed Avi Avalo about his memories from that time and about his 2005 documentary called Home Game.
2: I'm joined by Avi Avalo from Pulse of Israel. Avi, after the disengagement, you put together a film from the viewpoint of the teenagers that were there called Home Game, and telling the story of what happened before and during the disengagement. Why did you make that film?
3: It was a very, very painful time. I knew it was a disaster to the families. I knew it was a disaster to the state of Israel, that all of a sudden Gaza was going to be turned into a launching pad of terror to terrorize Israel, which October 7th proved. But we were telling everyone 20 years ago, don't you dare do this. This is horrible. It's going to bring destruction to Israel.
2: And even before October 7th, they were firing rockets and doing all sorts of things from Gaza.
3: Right, we were being terrorized in Gaza, and we didn't take care. When you appease terrorism and you give in to demands and you run away from the problem, instead of stopping it, then you get an even bigger problem. So I decided I want to make a movie so that people could see exactly who these people are, what they experienced, so people around the world, and especially Jews, can have empathy and understand exactly what this was about to ensure something like this never happens again.
2: Now, it's called Home Game, and it's from the point of view of the teens that were there.
3: Yes.
2: Tell us about the people in the film.
3: So I was in the community of Netzer Chazani in Gush Katif, in Gaza. And basically, when my video guy told, when I went to my video guy saying, make me a movie about this story, and I had some of my own video footage from being there, he goes, Avi, you're crazy. I made a 4-minute clip for you, but that's all I can make. He goes, if you're serious about making a movie about their story, go back to the families and ask for their home video footage. So it was so important for me to get this movie out there to the world. I went to these families who just lost their homes, lost their lives, and here I am asking for their gold, basically, the memories of their lives. And I gathered over 80 hours of home video footage from 18 different families, and I went back to my video guy. I said, all right, here you go, make a movie now that any Israeli, no matter right wing, left wing, will watch this movie without turning the channel from beginning to end in order to be impacted by the power of these teenagers. And the story is basically how they were struggling to win at a basketball tournament, home game, the same time they were struggling to remain in their homes.
2: Wow.
3: And it is really powerful. It's one of the most watched movies about that fateful summer of 2005. And still today, it's making an impact and the most powerful movie, and I highly suggest people to watch it, to be able to internalize it.
2: How can they watch it?
3: Very simply, they can go to my website, israelunwired.com, and then in the search bar, write in Home Game and Gaza, and it'll come up and they'll be able to watch it. I hope people do watch it and are impacted by it. And share it with anyone they can to also watch it.
2: Very good. It is a very, very powerful film, and I also recommend it. So thank you so much, Avi, for being with us.
3: Thank you, Julie, for having me.
6: Certainly a pivotal time in our history. Well, that's all for this edition of Jerusalem Dateline. Thanks for joining us.
7: Remember to follow Jerusalem Dateline on social media, and please keep praying for wisdom for our leaders, President Trump and Prime Minister Netanyahu.
6: And pray also for the protection of Israel and, of course, for the peace of Jerusalem. I'm Paul Petit, and for all of us here at the Jerusalem Bureau, we'll see you Friday on Jerusalem Dateline.
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36: Well, welcome to Miracle Living Today. I'm Gordon Robertson.
37: Hey, everyone, and I'm Ashley Key. Well, Latau Martin had a slim chance of survival. Two deadly accidents left her at death's door twice.
36: Still, she was able to walk out of the hospital and wound up graduating from law school. Both achievements are nothing short of a double miracle.
38: On July 3, 2003, Latah Martin and her boyfriend drove down I-75 to spend the 4th of July with Latah's family in Orlando. It had been raining, and Latah's parents, Michael and Francina Norman, along with her sister, called to check on her, but there was no answer.
39: And I said, something is not right.
38: When Francina tried again, this time a state trooper answered.
39: He said, your daughter's been involved in an accident, and see, they had to airlift her to the hospital, and I just started screaming.
38: Latah's car had hydroplaned, spun out, and flipped several times before landing upside down. While Latah's boyfriend escaped with minor injuries, Latah was airlifted to the Orlando Regional Medical Center unconscious and in critical condition. When her parents arrived, they learned Latah was in a medically induced coma and was on life support.
39: What I saw with my physical eyes was a death sentence.
40: No father's ever imagined one day to walk into a hospital room to see your daughter in a coma.
38: Doctors told them Latah had bleeding on the brain and punctured lungs. They also said her chances of survival were slim. And even if she did live, her cognitive abilities would be severely affected for the rest of her life. At once, Francina, a minister, contacted her ministry partners around the world to pray. Believing God had plans for Latah, a bright college student working towards her law degree.
39: And I said, but God, I'm looking at you. I'm looking at you, Jesus, as my friend. And I want to say to you, if you take my child, that's going to hurt me. So God, I need you to heal my child. A peace came over me, and I heard the Holy Spirit say to me, I got this.
38: 7 days later, Latah was back home. Still, she needed prayer, as the injury had affected her short-term memory, her mobility, and her personality.
39: And I was just like, God, this is so hard, and I need you to give her back her memory.
0: When I didn't know what to do, I didn't have the answers, and I didn't remember. I remember God. I remembered His word, and I remembered who He was.
38: Through weeks of therapy and prayer, Latah was able to return to college to continue her senior year. Despite recovering nearly 40% of her short-term memory, she maintained an A average. Then, in 2004, 15 months later, Latah was in another near-fatal car accident. She was with a friend when the tire blew, causing the car to flip several times, landing in a canal. Paramedics arrived to find her friend, who was driving, thrown from the car with minor injuries. Latah, dazed, was still in the car.
0: When the paramedics came, I heard them say something about my head and my eyes. They knew I had another head injury because I burst the blood vessels in my eyes.
38: Latah was airlifted to a nearby hospital with two broken wrists, a broken left forearm, a brain injury, and a fractured skull. Doctors said this time she likely would not recover her cognitive or reasoning skills.
40: It's something you'll never really get over.
39: I said, what is she carrying that's going to make a difference with her generation, that the enemy want to take her out? The Lord began to show me how she was going to make a difference in laws, that she was going to be a judge, and she was going to judge righteously.
38: After 6 hours of surgery on her wrist and forearm, Latah faced months of cognitive and physical therapy. Drawing on the faith and prayers of thousands around the world, Latah and her family refused to give up.
39: It was my husband's responsibility to war for her, to make sure that the enemy know that we're going to fight for every single thing that's supposed to happen in her life.
0: I would have those thoughts that I have to accept this. This is going to be my life. What if actually my brain's getting worse? I knew you can't give up. I have to keep pushing. I have to keep persevering. I have to be determined. And I have to stand on His word and stand on the purpose and what I'm called to be.
38: Latah continued her relentless pursuit of getting her degree and graduated cum laude. Then, after getting her MBA at the Royal Holloway University of London, Latah and her family say their prayers were answered. When she earned her law degree from Southern University in Baton Rouge, Louisiana in 2016.
39: I was thanking God because I said, oh, look what the Lord has done. She finished law school. It was so emotional.
0: I was just so thankful and overjoyed by the miracle that I've seen manifested in my own life.
38: Today, Latah has no brain damage and has regained 70% of her short-term memory and her cognitive skills. She's looking forward to passing the bar and practicing criminal law. She and her family know the power of prayer can change any situation.
40: God truly answers prayer.
39: When I look at my daughter today, I admire the tenacity that she had. God hears your prayer. You're going to see the manifestation of God's power to heal you any difficult situation, because if He can do it for us, He can do it for you.
0: Well, I just want to tell those who are going through trauma, tribulations, and trials, don't give up. God's going to answer your prayers. He's going to heal you.
36: If He can do it for us, He can do it for you. That's something I preach a lot.
1: Yeah.
36: When you see God move in other people's lives, you don't have to be jealous of that. You can just go to the same Father and say, how about me? Can you do that for me?
1: Yeah.
36: One of the keys here, and I always look for keys to miracles, is when she said, could you be my friend?
1: Yes. That was powerful.
36: Why is that so powerful?
1: Well, I think sometimes we forget that Jesus is our friend. And I thought that was just so powerful and so bold of her to say, hey, Scripture says that I am your friend, you're my friend. And if you take my daughter away from me, that's going to hurt me. And I was like, oh my gosh, this mom is amazing. Like, she's just a prayer warrior. And I love how honest and how vulnerable she was with God. Because sometimes we can shy away from being that way, especially when we're hurt and we're questioning, why is this happening? She did the complete opposite.
36: And that's part of friendship.
1: Yeah.
36: Sometimes with your parents, you're afraid to be vulnerable, you know, particularly as you grow up.
1: Yeah.
36: Little kids are always, you know, I've got a boo-boo. But when you grow up, you kind of want to, okay, I don't want you knowing these things.
1: Yeah.
36: But with your friends, you get to be real.
1: Yeah, you can share lots of things with them.
36: You know, and sometimes I find in friendships I've got to ask the question, are you asking me to fix it or are you just asking me to listen? it's just such a beautiful description of our relationship with Jesus. Mm-hmm. Have you ever sung in church the song, I am a friend of God?
1: Mm-hmm.
36: He calls me friend.
1: Yeah, yeah.
36: And that's our gateway to it.
1: Wow.
36: Let's prove it in Scripture. Here it is in John 15, verses 13 through 15. Greater love has no one than this, than to lay down one's life for his friends. So the fact that Jesus went to the cross shows you how much he considers you his friend.
1: Yeah.
36: Then he says, you are my friends if you do whatever I command you. And what is the great commandment from Jesus? Well, there's one in particular. This is what God wants you to do. He wants you to believe in the one that was sent. He wants you to believe in me. Then there's, you know, love God, love one another. But if you do those things, you're his friend. No longer do I call you servants, for a servant doesn't know what his master is doing, but I have called you friends. For all things that I heard from my Father, I have made known to you. Now, when you have that kind of relationship, and here's another key, and this is from the book of James. James was a brother of Jesus. Abraham believed God, and it was accounted to him for righteousness, and he was called the friend of God. So Abraham knew the secret. How do you become the friend of God? You believe. Jesus gives us the same, if you obey my commands. One of the commands, what does God want you to do? He wants you to believe in the one that he sent. And that prayer is evidence, I believe. You know, I need you to be my friend.
1: Yeah. Yeah, that was powerful. And Francina is the mom's name. And she just, I mean, was truly contending on her daughter's behalf, even when her daughter wasn't able to pray because she was unconscious or unable to in the hospital. Her and her husband, I mean, that was just such a beautiful depiction. An example for us, if it's us, if we're going through something difficult or a loved one, contend for them, like intercede for our friends, because it changes things.
36: Do you want Francina to be your friend?
1: Yes, I do. Like, seriously, she was preaching to all of us. I love her just energy and enthusiasm, and it's because she's seen the miracle working hand of God work in her daughter's life, and praise be to God that her daughter is able to, I mean, gosh, graduate law school. I mean, you understand how much that requires of you.
36: And some focus.
1: Yeah, yeah.
36: But here's a picture for you. The same way Francina was praying for her daughter, guess who's praying for you?
1: Yeah, that's good.
36: He ever lives to give intercessions for the friends, for the saints. He loves us so much, he was willing to lay down his life. Mm-hmm. And now he lives forevermore at the right hand of the Father, and he's praying for you. The same kind of prayer that Francina... Yep. And so when you get these wonderful facts before you, as you begin to pray, well, then faith just can't help but come. Mm-hmm. It just seems to be a natural byproduct.
1: Yeah.
36: When people tell me, you must have great faith, I go, I don't. Here's what I have. I have some great facts. Jesus came. He was sent of the Father because God so loved the world. He was sent. And then he, on his own, said, yes, I will die for them. I will lay down my life for my friends. Why? Because I want them with me for all eternity. He didn't stop there. He rose again from the grave. He sent the Holy Spirit. He was the baptizer in the Holy Spirit. And now he is our main intercessor. He wants us to have health He wants us to have life. He wants us to be forgiven. And most of all, he wants us to be his friends. Mm. Well, we have a magazine. 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
2: I was getting ready to go to bed. I was cleaning out my ears, and apparently I hit a nerve. And all of a sudden, my heavens, I saw stars, literally stars. I had and jerked my head. It's a herniated disc, and you're probably going to need an operation. So we better take an MRI so we can see exactly where it is and what happened. I heard a voice. I mean, I still can't believe the Lord speaking to me, and to hear the voice say right into my ear, "My child, get up and watch the 700 Club.
3: Put your hand back on your neck and just feel in the name of Jesus.
2: Put your finger there. God is healing you." And when I woke up, I was completely well, no pain, no nothing, able to move my head. You know, if God can heal me, little old me, you know, he can heal anybody.
4: It was alarming how much I was vomiting.
6: It was a condition called acute tubular necrosis.
4: They kept saying septic, septic. I think she's getting septic.
7: They sent this lady in to prepare us for a lifetime of dialysis. And this medicine was going to destroy every dream my girl could possibly have.
4: Thousands and thousands, literally around the world, were praying for her. Mom runs out into the hallway and she's like, "He just told me he canceled your surgery." He was like, "Your kidney biopsy came back completely clean." I stood up on my hospital bed with my IV bag. Just we were hugging and screaming. It was like just the biggest celebration.
6: I know there were a lot of people praying for her. I think those prayers were answered.
4: I am beyond thankful that I have been singing nonstop. Prayers work. They work. Ask people to pray for you and, like, really believe that anything is possible.
37: Headaches, vomiting, passing out. Something was seriously wrong for the 5-year-old Kaylee. Instinct told her mother two things. Kaylee needed to get to the ER as soon as possible, and she needed as many people as possible praying for her.
8: She's laying there, she's unresponsive, and you feel this total aloneness. And I kept praying, "God, just give me peace, just give me peace," and just be with her. And I would hold her hand and just kind of rub her arm because I didn't know what else to do.
12: Michelle Turley's daughter, Kaylee, was a healthy, active 5-year-old, full of life and excited to start kindergarten. Then one night in 2019, she complained of a severe headache, vomited, and passed out.
8: I just knew with the mother instinct that something was wrong, and something was not just a virus or something along that nature, but I didn't know for sure what it was.
12: They rushed her to the hospital and soon found out Kaylee had an AVM, a tangled cluster of blood vessels that ruptured, resulting in a brain bleed that could cause paralysis or worse.
8: I knew brain bleeds could end lives, and I didn't want to lose my baby. And I remember just saying over and over again, "God, please, please, please, God, please heal my baby. Don't take my baby." I called Mom and I said, "Call Brother Robbie, call the church, get prayers going."
14: The family had already been much in prayer, and we had prayed, but we gathered again and prayed because we realized at that moment she really needed a miracle.
12: Her brother, Kaysen, remembers the uncertainty of the moment.
5: I was scared what's going to happen because it was one of the few times I'd seen Dad, almost Dad in tears. Like, I knew it was not good.
12: Kaylee's condition was so severe, she was airlifted to Arkansas Children's Hospital. Dr. Gregory Albert was her neurologist.
9: Being in the left temporal lobe, it was pushing on the part of her brain that would allow her to speak and to understand speech, as well as causing pressure on the parts of her brain that allow her to move the right side of her body. About 25% of people who have bleeding from their AVM end up either dying or having a permanent

0: to talk. And I kept thinking, how many times have I told her to hush, and I'd give anything right now just to hear her talk.
1: The Turleys waited and prayed as Kaylee lay unconscious for days. And then, a moment of hope.
0: We had started seeing some motion in her that we hadn't been seeing. She finally looked at me and said, "Mom, I'm hungry." It was mumbled, but to hear her say that, that meant so much. And one other thing, right before they took her back for her angiogram, I looked at her and said, "Baby, I love you to the moon and back." And she said, "I love you the most I said it first." And that's kind of our little saying that we have. And to hear her say that, immediately let me know that it's going to be okay. It was such wonderful words to hear her say that after 2 days now of nothing. And her to say that, it's like God's here and God's healing. It is going to be okay.
1: Over the next few days, Kaylee's condition improved remarkably.
2: I really expected that she would need to spend some time on inpatient rehabilitation, regaining her strength and her speech functions, but those all came back very quickly, and she was able to go straight home about 5 days after she first arrived to us.
1: Still, doctors said Kaylee would need brain surgery to remove the AVM. 3 months later, she returned to the hospital for a pre-op MRI. Her mom prayed for another miracle.
0: I felt all alone, and I went to the waiting room, and I was sitting there and just prayed. Just kept praying. I looked up, and the doctor and his assistant was coming down the hallway with a smile on their face, and they gave me this right here. And I thought, yay, it's good news. And he said, "We got in there and there was nothing." He said, "I don't know if the body absorbed it. I don't know what happened." He said, "But something." And I said, "I can tell you what happened. God healed her. She is healed."
2: It was surprising to me that the AVM was no longer visible at 3 months, that I could not see it on the MRI. I've not had that happen before. And it was definitely a surprise, but a happy surprise.
3: I told the doctor that Jesus healed me and I didn't have to have surgery.
1: Kaylee was healed. Her family remains thankful for the care they received from the hospital staff and the miracle they received from the Lord.
4: My entire life, I've seen God do miracles as heal Kaylee or heal somebody that there was no way anything else could have healed them.
5: We know that God works miracles, and in our local church, we are convinced that when we call, God answers.
0: Words can't express the feeling it is to know that people across the United States was praying. Thanks is not enough for all of these people. I would love just to be able to send everybody something to show the gratitude and appreciation for their prayers. And I just, every night, thank God just for one more day with my family.
6: Hi, everyone. I'm glad that y'all pray for me and praise the Lord.
3: I had a brain bleed, but Jesus healed me.
7: When we call, God answers. That was the pastor and Kaylee's story. Obviously, that was the church that they were connected to. And hear that, pastor, that's truth. That is truth. When we call in the name of Jesus, God hears us and God answers. Now, Gordon, I'm going to bring you in on this because you reference this scripture all the time. It's Jeremiah 33:3. You call it God's phone number. God's phone number. Let's bring it up on the screen. Jeremiah 33:3. Call to me and I will answer you and show you great and mighty things which you do not know. That is such an encouragement for us. I think for anybody, whether you're going through a hard time or not, I think it's always encouraging to know and be reminded that our Heavenly Father, He hears and He is listening and His ear is inclined towards us. I believe David talks about that in the Psalms. It's just such a good reminder.
8: He's always listening.
7: Right.
8: He's always with us. Mm. In Him we live and move and have our being. Mm-hmm. There's another key to that verse in the Hebrew is, I will show you great and mighty things is the English, but behind that, I will show you things that are hidden away in fortresses. Ooh. So it's like, you know, the deep mysteries. Mm. This is the verse that Daniel, we know that Daniel had the book of Jeremiah, and, you know, he searched the scroll.
7: Yeah.
8: And so he knew this verse. So when the, you know, king of Babylon, Nebuchadnezzar, says, "Tell me my dream, and then give me the interpretation, so that I will know that you actually," and he was under a death sentence.

0: All the wise men of the kingdom were under the death sentence. So he knew, I can call on God, and he will show me things that are hidden away. Mm-hmm. You know, I do like to tell people, if you can understand a miracle, it's not a miracle. But you can ask, God, could you show me the way how can I get there? How can I get to the faith that I need to continue to believe? So here you have this story, mother, daughter, and they have this phrase between themselves that only they know.
1: Yeah.
0: And so, I love you to the moon and back. And then she's looking for a sign, and God, okay, you want that sign? Here it is. Call to me and I will answer you. Here it is. Mm-hmm. And her daughter says, I love you the most, and I said it first. So when you have the knowledge that he wants to answer, call to me and I will answer you. Mm-hmm. You have that knowledge, then start looking for the answer. And when you look for the answer and you find it, you get all the faith that you need. What a faith booster.
1: Right.
0: I love you to the moon and back. If nothing had come back, oh no. But no, God, in his mercy, okay, here's that extra faith you need to kick you over to the finish line, to get your daughter back completely whole. I had a brain bleed, but God came in, and I am whole. I am healed. And you can have that same revelation, because the same verse is for you.
1: Right.
0: You're a child of God. You're a friend of God. Call to him, and he will answer you.
1: Well, let's do that right now. Let's call to God, and let's pray. Lord, we just thank you, Jesus. Heavenly Father, we come to you in the name, the mighty name, the powerful name, the name that is above all names, Jesus. And God, I just lift up my friends to you, my fellow brothers and sisters in Christ. And Lord, whatever they are facing right now, I just pray that your tangible presence is felt in their bodies, in their hearts, and in their minds right now, God. Lord, may your spirit of comfort them in their time of mourning. May you just be that shalom peace, that wholeness. Bring wholeness and healing to their lives right now in Jesus' name. Thank you, Lord.
0: There's someone you're suffering with cluster migraines, and you don't have a brain bleed, but you have, in seeking treatment, seeking an answer to the pain you go through. You have had a scan that shows a cluster of blood vessels. God is healing you. He's able to untangle all of that. He's able to relieve all the pressure inside your brain. He's able to take away all the pain. Just lift it all to him. Cast all of this on him, for he cares for you. He's providing the answer to you right now. And you just felt that. You felt a peace go through your innermost being into every cell in your body now. Be healed and be made whole.
1: Yeah, I believe there's a woman watching, and you've got severe pelvic floor issues, and you've been going to physical therapy for these issues. It's pretty bad, and it's pretty severe from childbirth and other things too. And I just believe God is healing you right now, in the name of Jesus. The pain, the discomfort, just not being able to live normally because of this, I believe God is healing that for you right now. You've had this for many years, and you've just kind of lost hope. God is healing you right now. Just receive it in Jesus' name.
0: Someone with problems with your right knee, and it's just very painful to walk and painful even to sit, and you're crying out for God to heal you and touch you. He's heard your cry. In the name of Jesus, be healed and be made whole. Lord, we thank you. We thank you that this verse is for all of us, that you forgive all our iniquities and you heal all our diseases. We receive it all from you now. In Jesus' name, amen and amen. Amen. If you've been healed, let us know. Give us your good report about what God has done for you. We like to tell people the miracles that God still does today. The era of miracles is right here and right now.
1: True.
0: So tell us your good report. And if you need prayer, we're here for you. All you have to do is call 1-800-700-7000. Here's a word from the Psalms. May he grant you according to your heart's desire and fulfill all your purpose. God bless. We'll see you again next week.
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1: I love the roar of the ocean and the sounds of the seabirds. But sadly, for too long, I couldn't hear them very well. The sounds were muffled. I knew I had lost some of my hearing, but I was too embarrassed to admit it to anyone, and too proud to do anything about it. And that was a mistake that I corrected when I called Audion. For only $98, I can now hear the sounds of the ocean again. 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
1: So let's get right to it. The number one reason most people love their Audion hearing aids is the sound. They're absolutely incredible because it sounds the way you should be hearing, the way you used to hear, crystal clear. You'll never miss a word again. No more. Could you say that again? 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Turn up the TV. 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
1: What do you think people look for when they're thinking about buying a hearing aid? Price, of course. And it's no surprise that the big brand name companies charge big bucks. It's not uncommon for them to charge $5,000, $6,000, even $7,000. And in this economy, who can afford that? And since insurance usually doesn't cover hearing aids, that's an awful lot of money out of pocket. But Audion believes hearing shouldn't have to be a luxury. That's why they developed a high-performance hearing aid for a price that's hard to believe. How does $98 sound to you? When you buy a $5,000 hearing aid, most of the price tag isn't actually for the hearing aid itself, but it pays for sales commissions, office costs, and doctor fees. Not to mention the multi-million dollar ad campaigns from expensive ad agencies. Audion, on the other hand, has cut out the middleman, putting the savings right back in your pocket. You see, it's pretty simple. When the big companies pay doctors and audiologists, you pay for them. 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
13: I just want to live my life again the way it was before hearing loss.
3: 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This might sound crazy, but since I've been using them, I don't feel as tired. I know how that might sound, but it's true.
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9: Yeah.
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1: 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So if you ever have any questions or concerns, Audion will be right there for you.
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1: So let's get right to it. The number one reason most people love their Audion hearing aids is the sound. They're absolutely incredible because it sounds the way you should be hearing, the way you used to hear, crystal clear. You'll never miss a word again. No more. Could you say that again? No more, turn up the TV. No more, you're speaking too softly.
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14: 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If you have mild to moderate hearing loss, you do not need to spend anywhere near $5,000.
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16: I used to be king of the grill in my goofy apron, and now that I bought these, I can hear their orders again. 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
9: Okay.
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9: okay.
16: You too.
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1: What do you think people look for when they're thinking about buying a hearing aid? Price, of course. And it's no surprise that the big brand name companies charge big bucks. It's not uncommon for them to charge $5,000, $6,000, even $7,000. And in this economy, who can afford that? And since insurance usually doesn't cover hearing aids, that's an awful lot of money out of pocket. But Audion believes hearing shouldn't have to be a luxury. That's why they developed a high-performance hearing aid for a price that's hard to believe. How does $98 sound to you? When you buy a $5,000 hearing aid, most of the price tag isn't actually for the hearing aid itself, but it pays for sales commissions, office costs, and doctor fees, not to mention the multi-million dollar ad campaigns from expensive ad agencies. Audion, on the other hand, has cut out the middleman, putting the savings right back in your pocket. You see, it's pretty simple. When the big companies pay doctors and audiologists, you pay for them. 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
9: I just picked up the phone, made the call, and they showed up on my doorstep.
1: And right now, Audion is making it so easy by offering them for only $98. That's the most affordable hearing aid available. So call the number on your screen right now.
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13: I just want to live my life again the way it was before hearing loss.
3: 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This might sound crazy, but since I've been using them, I don't feel as tired. I know how that might sound, but it's true.
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4: Yeah.
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4: Yeah.
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1: So let's get right to it. The number one reason most people love their Audion hearing aids is the sound. They're absolutely incredible because it sounds the way you should be hearing, the way you used to hear, crystal clear. You'll never miss a word again. No more. Could you say that again? No more. Turn up the TV. No more. You're speaking too softly.
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0: 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We take you from manuscript to the bookstore and online. There's a lot to do to publish a book, but your work is pretty much done once you send us your manuscript for review. If approved, let us do the work. As a Christian publisher, we review and publish all categories of books from authors just like you. It doesn't necessarily have to be Bible-based or even with a Christian theme. We're here for the author, any author, who wants to work with a moral, upstanding, and ethical company and wants to be treated as we all should be. If your book is accepted by us, you'll get the white glove treatment from day one. We understand that your labor for the written word is more than a book. It's unique, personal, and was likely written with a dutiful higher purpose to spread the word. We are looking to publish books with positive content in all genres. This is why we partner with our authors to provide them freedom and flexibility to write what they feel. Interested in learning more? Well, besides watching this, you can call the number on your screen today and we'll send you a free publishing kit that will provide you tips on what to expect and how the publishing process works. Call now!
1: Many authors often wonder what the phrase self-publishing really means. Well, not too long ago, the only way for an author to get their work published was to beg one of the large New York publishing houses to look at their work. The success rate was not great. Most publishing houses would reject your manuscript, shred it, and fail to respond to you. These large New York publishing houses held all of the cards. Without their clout and connections, an author could never get their book into bookstores. Luckily, Amazon and Apple, as well as new technology called print on demand, leveled that playing field and took away the iron-fisted grip the New York publishing houses held on the industry. Unlike the old days, now any author who has written a book can decide for themselves whether to publish that book or not. No more begging and pleading with publishing houses that would treat you rudely. 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We compete on all the same platforms as the large New York publishing houses. Any author is free to submit their manuscript to Christian Faith Publishing. We'll give every manuscript fair attention and the review that it deserves. We may not accept your manuscript, especially if it does not align with our Christian values, but we do promise to review it and notify you regarding our decision.
0: In the next few minutes, you're going to meet authors just like you who have published their books with Christian Faith Publishing. You'll also learn about the publishing process and how we help our authors complete their publishing journey successfully. That's right. You'll get an insider's look at the path each of these authors took, why they did it, and ultimately their experience in working with us, from editing, copywriting, to cover design, illustrations, and getting their books sold. You'll learn from them how they achieved their success and tips for how you can accomplish the same thing. You don't have to believe me. Let's hear from these Christian Faith authors.
2: My inspiration for this book was when I was six, I couldn't read. So I wanted to give a six-year-old a chance to read a book that they may learn to like to read. The best thing about Christian Faith Publishing is they care about my book. I described on my portal how my cover should look. I described it how, and they did exactly how I described it. It was exactly how I described it. It was just, they're so talented. They can do anything. We're all writers, but until you're, I think once you get published, I guess, then you're an author, but we're all writers in our own way.
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0: Interesting, right? There's a lot to do, but you've done the hard work. Just listen to this author.
7: I was really happy about publishing my first book by seeing my work that I've been working on for a culmination of years finally to completion and being published. I was on a faithful journey, and Christian Faith Publishing met the core values that I was looking for. I think that they're very grounded and rooted in Christian faith. Their principles show that throughout their work. They had a good revenue share model. I felt it was fair. After publishing my book, I really felt like I had achieved the goals that I set out to do. I, by trade, am an artist, so I am a content creator. I'm a survivor, so I got my inspiration off my own story, a story of survival and tenacity, but also a story that would bring me back to my core roots. That story supports my work forever, and it's, as someone best said to me, it's like my shadow in the wind.
0: Here's something you should know. Did you know that in the most recent year for which full figures are available, over 675 million print books were sold in the U.S.? That's more than two books for every man, woman, and child in the U.S. per year. Amazing! Remember, if you're ready with a manuscript and want to discover if your book will be accepted by us to be published, the first step is to call us for a free publishing kit. Did you know that CFP handles the editing, page design and layout, cover design, distribution, promotion, and royalty management for your book? We do it all for you. But first, you have to submit your manuscript for our peer review of your book. If it's accepted, we do the rest. But what do all of these services mean to you? Take a deeper look at how we take editing, cover design, promotion, and royalties seriously at Christian Faith Publishing. Let's watch and listen to some of the details that make CFP the publisher of choice for most Christian authors across the country. First, there's the copy editing process. Take a look.
1: A good book needs a good edit, plain and simple. 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A balanced page design is just as important as the font style the designer chooses. The designer deals with a number of components of design that improve the overall appearance of the printed page. Our team of professional designers will consider the overall nature of your book's content, genre, and audience, and work with you to transform your manuscript into a high-quality finished book.
0: 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But here's where a lot of authors need help. Cover design. Now, this is really important and interesting.
1: 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Our designers will work through several revisions until we receive 100% of your approval. A book is created more times than not to create an emotional experience for readers, and therefore the cover needs to create that same emotional experience visually that will delight, move, engage, and perhaps even elevate your readers. Our designers work with our editors in order to gain knowledge of the plot of your book, the tone of the writing, in order to get as much detail as possible so your cover design matches your book's content. In speaking with children's book authors, one of the most common questions is regarding illustrations. And that's great because it's one of the most important aspects of a children's book. I cannot emphasize enough how important a great illustration concept and illustrator are to a book's success. Again, at this time, you have no clue how many books you're going to sell, and neither do we. It's obviously an impossible question to answer at this stage, but what I can tell you is that your book's cover and illustrations play a critical role in the book's overall success. Just think about it. You have a mere few seconds to grab someone's attention. Illustrations and images are seen first, before text. So it is important to have high-quality illustrations that convey the story and grab onlookers' attention as your book sits in a sea of competition. Custom illustrations boost your book's identity with your personality. The goal here is to be creative, be unique, be original, and put forth the best product you can. Remember, your name is on the cover. Take as much pride in what it looks like as you did writing it. The great news is that every author publishing with Christian Faith Publishing who needs illustrations will work with one of our many talented illustrators to bring their story to life. We deliver unique, one-of-a-kind custom illustrations created specifically to the author's approval. Our illustrators meet a wide variety of styles, and our process is layered and detailed in order to assure the author's satisfaction. If you decide to partner with Christian Faith Publishing, you will receive a sample illustration to be sure you're happy with the overall style and technique of the illustrator. After you have approved your sample, your illustrator will create a black and white storyboard for you to review. 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Just like a manuscript, illustration development is extremely important. We want you to be sure that characters and scenes match along with the storyline. Once you have approved your storyboard, the final step is full colorization. This is the most rewarding step because these professional illustrators bring the book to life. Overall, Christian Faith Publishing walks hand in hand with you through the process. We painstakingly pay attention to every detail, leave no stone unturned in order to deliver the absolute best illustrations for you and your manuscript.
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2: I really want to thank Christian Faith Publishing Company for publishing my book, giving me this platform to tell my story of how God is working through people and for redemption. That's what the story is about, redemption. So thank you for doing that for me. After I published my book, I felt relieved that I have accomplished something. I set a goal, put it on my vision board, and I did it with God's help.
0: Perhaps the smartest decision these authors made was to contact CFP. We take all authors through the publishing process, from the infancy of editing to copywriting, securing ISBN numbers, creating illustrations, production, sales, and distribution, along with the promotion of your book. And you have 100% ownership of your book. Christian Faith helps all authors and has its own who's who of authors that have published with us too. From Veronica Campbell Brown, Olympic sprinter and winner of 8 Olympic medals and 5 world titles, along with Creflo Dollar, a world-renowned Bible teacher, best-selling author and speaker with hundreds of books, CDs, and DVDs in distribution worldwide. His award-winning television show, Changing Your World, is broadcast across 6 continents. So many others have published with CFP, including Dr. Carol Swain, who along with Steve Fiesel wrote Abduction. But all of our authors took the first step by requesting a free publishing kit. You can too. Call the number here and we'll rush one out to you. Here's an interesting publishing fact. Did you know that the global book printing market is anticipated to reach values of around $49 billion by 2024? So right now, I want to give you an inside peek into the inner workings of Christian Faith Publishing to let you have an inside look of how we publish books every day for authors just like you. 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

0: 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The next and perhaps most exciting step is the custom design of your cover. 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Thousands of press releases will also be distributed to make the public more aware of the newly released book and to further attract media attention. These are just a few of the many intricacies we manage on behalf of our authors when bringing a new title to market. We hope you can visit us soon. May God bless you.
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5: To begin with, let's break down the discussion into two separate groups, ebooks and hard copy books. The current market share is about 50-50, with half of all book purchasers still preferring old-fashioned hard copy books and the other half preferring ebooks to read on their digital devices like iPads, Kindles, and Nooks. Ebook distribution and finance is actually quite simple. The hard copy version of your books is converted into an ebook for each of the various ebook platforms. The Kindle for Amazon, the iPad and iPhone for Apple, and the Nook for Barnes & Noble. Because Christian Faith Publishing is an accredited and authorized reseller and book vendor with all of the companies, the digital edition of your book is then placed for sale on each vendor's platform. And purchasers simply click a button to have the book delivered instantly to their device. Hard copy distribution and finance is equally as simple. The largest wholesale distributor

0: distributor of books in the world is a company known as Ingram. Ingram also has a specialty Christian subsidiary known as Spring Arbor. Christian Faith Publishing is a member of the Ingram and Spring Arbor network, thus we have the ability to sell our authors' hard copy books through the entire network, which includes essentially all big and small bookstores throughout North America, as well as through Amazon's worldwide print distribution marketplace. So once we list one of the author's books in the Ingram and Spring Arbor catalog, that book is essentially available at any bookstore in North America and through Amazon around the world. It is up to each individual bookstore as to whether they will carry your book in stock or instead make it available for order. But one thing is for sure, your book will be available everywhere.
1: The simple truth is that you, as the author, need to be involved in selling your book. You need to go to book signings, use social media, or your friends to help. However, at Christian Faith, we will help you with promotions and press releases. Here's how.
0: There are several ways in which Christian Faith Publishing promotes and publicizes the new books of our authors to the masses. When thinking about how to get the word out about a new book, it's important to remember that new books are promoted. They're not advertised. This is an important distinction. You rarely, if ever, see an advertisement for a new book. Just think back. Have you ever seen an ad for a new book on a billboard, at the movies, or on television? No, because such media are inefficient for promoting a new book. The best way to spread the word and gain awareness about a new book is by using the same methods that famous authors do: newspapers and web articles about your book. To obtain useful press coverage, such as newspaper and web articles being written about you and your book, all industry professionals agree that press releases are the way to go. So just what is a press release and how does it work? A press release is a professionally drafted article written about you and your book by your publisher's publicity team. Here at Christian Faith Publishing, we have a large staff of in-house dedicated press release writers who specialize in writing press releases that will get picked up and published by local and national print and web media. Each press release is submitted to hundreds, if not thousands, of media outlets and contains a story about the author, the book itself, and the many outlets through which the book can be purchased. When a particular media outlet publishes one of our press releases, the goal is to drive readers of the article to purchase the book being written about. A successful press release campaign is a key element to publishing a new book. In the end, though, the success of any new book depends not just upon the efforts that we put into it as your publisher, but also the efforts that you as the author put into it. No one is a better cheerleader for your book than you. Your hard work combined with our efforts form the perfect partnership needed to give any new book a chance.
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6: 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If you're living in pain, today join Blair Underwood as he invites you to flip the script of your life with Omega XL, the natural joint relief supplement that has helped millions rewrite their story.
0: Hey, I'm Blair Underwood. Thanks for joining me on location today right here in Tinseltown. I'm beyond excited because today you're going to get the red carpet treatment, a glimpse behind the scenes of my life, and all the fun and action that goes into a studio production. Today, we're filming a story that I think would interest anyone out there. So let me ask you, have you ever experienced occasional aches and pains like I used to? Well, I've got some good news. Enter the star of our show, Omega XL, the natural joint relief supplement that has helped millions of people flip the script on their occasional joint pain. I'm taking it, and have for the last 10 years, plus it's changed my life. I believe it can change yours too.
7: Hey, Blair, yeah. I'm ready to be on set.
0: All right, good. So, listen. Sounds like it's call time. I invite you today for an exclusive look at the process as we tell you the story of Omega XL. Amazing scenes, special appearances, and maybe even a plot twist or two. But as we say in Hollywood, lights, camera, action.

0: Are you starting to feel the wear and tear? The grind? Well, you're not alone. Did you know that there are more than 50 million Americans living with joint pain every day? That's why I know that I know that I know there's an audience for Omega XL, the natural joint support supplement that's already impacted the lives of millions. This is the story of a game-changing product, the natural product.
1: It will help you stay active and enjoy your days. Don't slow down, and definitely don't stop living. Overcome pain.
0: Just like the millions of people who have found success with Omega XL.
2: My name is Helen, and I was an EMT for 20 years in New York City. The job was very tough. We never knew what call we were going to get, but I was one of the first responders for the plane on the Hudson. After years of working EMT, my body took a toll. My back, my knees, my neck. I could not walk half a block. I ordered Omega XL, and now, last week, I walked 6 blocks. I was so proud of myself. My husband says it's a big difference. He wants to know, what did I take? It's been the best thing that I did. Everything changed for the best. I can go out. I can hang out with my sisters, do whatever I can and want to do. Now it's let's go, baby. This product is the best thing. You will remember what did it to you, and it was Omega XL.
3: I had considerable pain in my knees, in my back. There was always discomfort. It was so bad that I just thought it was age, because I've gotten older and I wasn't that flexible anymore. When you can't bend your leg, it's hard to climb stairs. I didn't want to go up and down the stairs. I went into the kitchen and I was looking for a plastic container. I could no longer stoop. I had to hunker down or either hold on and kneel one knee down at a time. I started using Omega XL. There was such a change and such a difference. It has revived me. I started noticing that I could go up and down the stairs. I just came down. I ran down the stairs. I ran up the stairs. And I had an aha moment. I was at the kitchen cabinet, and I stooped down before I realized it. And I was like, oh, I'm stooped. I'm squatting down with my knees bent, and I wasn't holding on and shaking or needing some assistance in standing back up. 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
0: My story starts with a bottle of Omega XL. This is a product that has made a world of difference in my life. Picture this, a young, eager actor looking for your break. You finally get it and have the privilege of breaking into the Hollywood scene. Well, it's definitely glamorous, it is, and it has its upside. It also involves working long hours, sometimes 15, 16 hours a day, walking around sets nonstop, not to mention the stress of physically demanding scenes, and all of it adds up, the wear and tear, the grind. Suddenly, what you used to do when you were younger starts to become more difficult. You develop the aches and pains that go along with aging. The job gets harder, life gets harder. Sound familiar? Now, while you might not be starring in a Hollywood film, you are the star of your life. So let's get to it. Hey, guys, how are we looking?
6: I'm on the way.
0: All right, good. Places, everyone, while we're getting ready. I'd like to take you on a journey across the world. 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A jaw-dropping location of natural beauty, the perfect backdrop. The origin story of Omega XL begins in the pristine waters of New Zealand. 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The secret behind Omega XL begins here, in the Marlboro Sounds, the home to one of nature's most beneficial creations, the green-lipped mussel. These mussels piqued the interest of scientists. What they discovered were that green-lipped mussels were rich in EPA, DHA, and additionally, 30 fatty acids, giving them natural anti-inflammatory properties. 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Omega XL, made by nature, backed by science. 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You're good. You're definitely an improvement.
6: Thank you. You're all set.
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7: Hello, my name is Thomas Jackson. Everybody call me Samson. Here, I'm a pastor. Helping people has always been my life's biggest passion. It is my biggest purpose. And that's always been the foundation of who I am. And my ministry is all about movement. Movement is one of the biggest purpose for letting people to learn to interact, and it actually gets people's attention and let them know that you're also concerned about them. I'm moving all around that whole place. I'm shaking hands and talking to people, giving hugs. And when I'm up in front of my church, I'm all in. That's what I'm here for. In 2015, it was a very big moment in my life. The strength of my legs wasn't there. I felt like I was breaking down. And I didn't see that there was a light at the end of the tunnel. That's when I discovered Omega XL. It helped me to get back to where I can actually start using both legs at the same time. And they're not that big. There's the aftertaste, there's none. You're just gonna feel the effects of it and how potent it is being a natural substance. Because it helped in the process of my joints movement where I was limited, I wasn't as stiff. Now I'm back up functional. Now I'm moving again. All thanks and due to Omega XL. People living with pain, I'm telling you, don't cheat yourself. Think all is lost. This product actually can help you get back into that thought process of saying, you know what, I still can do this. And this will help you. Thank you, Omega XL, for giving me back my life.
8: This one here, mm-hmm. And then this one here, which I know, it's the best,
0: Let's
8: right?
0: Do that.
8: All right, I'll wrap it up and then I'll bring it over to
0: you. All right, perfect. Great, welcome back. So, Omega XL, what do you think? A natural joint supplement that can help you take back your life and your mobility and be liberated from that nagging joint and muscle pain from aging or overuse. Sounds too good to be true, right? You know what? I was in your shoes until I decided to give it a shot and I made it a part of my story. It really worked for me, and I think it can help you too. And I know just the person to tell you why. Ken Mears, the founder of Great Health Works, the maker of Omega XL.
9: How's the shoot going? How's your family?
0: Family's great. Shoot's going great. Actually, we're rolling right now. I'm with the audience, and I wanted them to hear about the Omega XL straight from the man himself, the source.
9: Of course, Blair. It's like my favorite thing to talk about. When do you want to do it?
0: Well, I was thinking about tossing it to you kind of like right now.
9: Let's do it. Let me get on my mark.
0: Let's do it. 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
12: My name is Gerald Haynes. In college, I played football. And, you know, over the years, you know, still working out and, you know, doing things and playing with your kids and coaching, you know, little league sports. In the last probably 6 or 7 months, man, I've really, really felt the pain. My ankles and then my back of my heels, it felt like somebody was driving nails into my heels. And I tried all kinds of stuff. Medicines over the counter, nothing worked. I found this product, and it's called Omega XL. You know, I'll give it a shot. All that pain that was in my ankles, that pain is gone. It just went away. You can get that joy back in your life. I mean, even just going for a walk. I could even go for a mile and a half walk with my wife. Why don't you spend your money on something that works? I mean, this works.
13: My name is Connie Cantillo. I am an executive assistant and conference administrator. Before Omega XL, I would get out of bed and the first thing I would feel is a pain on my knees in order to get up. It was painful to do anything that I had to move my knees for. The moment that I said I needed to take action was when I felt that I just couldn't keep up with my kids and my grandchildren and my coworkers. I felt frustrated. I wasn't able to go up and down the stairs. I wasn't able to go out with my dog or even play with my grandchildren on the floor. It was really, really strong pains on my knees. It was something that I thought I would never be able to overcome. And then I found Omega XL, and it really has brought my life back. And I found out that it was a natural product. I jumped into it, and 5-6 years later, here I am being able to do everything that I wasn't able to do back then. And believe me, it has changed my life. Getting my independence back is a feeling like no other. I don't have to think if I can do something. I can just do it. It worked for me, and I feel very confident in recommending it to everyone and anyone.
14: My name's Nelson George. I was a firefighter for 30 years, retired in 2007. Before Omega XL, I was having a lot of pain in my fingers. It seemed like most of the pain was in the morning after I woke up. When I went out to feed the animals and do work around the house, I was in a lot of pain. My hands are in constant use. I do all the mechanical work on my outboard motors, and I also make anchorings, consist of bending pieces of steel, welding them together, and to not be able to do the things that you enjoy, and it was depressing. I worked with a friend of mine. I had talked to him. I said, hands bothering you? I said, you know, we do similar stuff. And he said, yeah. He said, actually, I found something that actually worked. And he said, Omega XL. That's when I started taking it. I can work all day with my hands without being in a lot of pain. And that's something I couldn't do before. My hands were in more pain at 50 years old than they are in my 60s. I would absolutely recommend Omega XL to my family and friends because it's made such a difference in my life. What a way to feel great with Omega XL.
11: There's a real buzz around here. Can you feel it? That's what Omega XL does. 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Keeping up? All sounds great, right? 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So let's talk to Dr. Sharon McQuillan, the Chief Science Officer of Great Healthworks. Nate, how are we looking? We queued up? Let's get it.

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7: My name is Hassan Omar. I was in the military from 1987 to 1997, so 10 years. The military was fun, but I was a very active, physically demanding lifestyle, a lot of moving heavy things around, which is cool when you're in your 20s. When I got older, I started to feel the effects of it, which means like my knees, my lower back, my shoulders. If I'm like working out in the yard or I'm exercising, I will feel the effects. I can't do all the things I want to do. Can't lift as much weights, you know, as I want to. Can't run as far as I used to or as fast as I used to. If I work too intensely on like squats or something like that, my lower back would hurt and I wouldn't want to do anything. Most men, we just grunt and bear it. Since I started taking Omega-XL, I noticed that I could work out longer. Also, like it's a little bit more mental clarity, and I was able to focus on exercising, also focus on my work. And when I woke up in the morning, I wasn't feeling sore, which is really great. I didn't expect that. So now I can do more squats. I can do my curls. I can do my dumbbell presses. I can do my shoulder shrugs, all those things. Everything just feels better, and when I go home and go to sleep at night, I know that I'm going to be able to rest, because in the morning, I'm not going to have all that stiffness and aching that I used to have. When I have pain, I don't have energy, and Omega-XL really made a difference.
8: Hi, I'm Joan. I'm a mother of 5 and a grandmother of 7, and I never stop moving. I'm lucky to have friends that were still very close from high school. The one friend we have is Sherry. We go back a long way.
9: We kept up as adult women after we graduated, had babies. We've been friends for a long time.
8: As we were aging, that we wanted to stay in good shape. So the only way to do that is to keep busy, right? And so we said, how about a walking club? It gave us a chance to be together, to recap all of our happy memories and have fun talking to one another again.
9: It's just fodder for continuing our relationships.
8: So before Omega XL, I'm finding it very difficult to move.

0: like I wanted to move. I had a lot of joint pain, stiffness, and that slowed me down.
1: The conversation would drift from fun things to, oh, is your back hurting too?
0: I knew there had to be an answer to the pain that I was experiencing, and I found it in Omega XL.
1: I told my friend Joan about the aches and pains, and she recommended that I try Omega XL, that it would probably make me feel better.
0: And Omega XL has really helped us to keep walking and keep active and to keep going. And so this has been very beneficial for all of us. 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
10: Hello, I'm Brian Allen. Welcome to our show. Let me ask all of you watching at home a question. How many of you honestly get enough physical activity on a daily basis? Now, how many of you spend way too many hours a day sitting inactively? My guess is many of you do. Whether it's because you feel discomfort while walking, maybe you lack mobility because of poor balance, stiff joints, and weak legs, or perhaps we've fallen into the bad habit of leading a sedentary lifestyle, or because of your job, you probably sit inactively way too many hours a day. Let's face it, we all do. Leading a sedentary, inactive lifestyle is terrible for your health, and standing in place for hours can be just as bad. It's time to add some extra steps to your day. Introducing Ellipse by Legsercise, the automatic seated exerciser that strengthens your legs, increases your mobility, and boosts your circulation without physical strain or impact. Stay tuned and you'll see and hear how easy it is to exercise with Ellipse while watching TV, talking on the phone, or while you work.
2: I had both knee surgery and hip surgery in the last 4 years. While at rehab, my therapist recommended Ellipse as a way to get some extra movement at home and supplement what I was doing with him. He also explained that increased circulation in my legs could assist in the healing process. I was willing to give anything a try that could help speed up my recovery. Ellipse helped so much. The ability to continue my therapy whenever I wanted in the safety and comfort of my own home. It was a blessing. Ellipse is so smooth, so easy on my joints. My legs are stronger. My joints are no longer stiff. I can walk without pain. My mobility is as good as it was 20 years ago. My therapist is so proud of me.
3: I spend 8 or 9 hours a day sitting at my desk, and I had been looking for a way to get some movement and some exercise while working for a long time. Now, the problem is most normal exercisers or peddlers, they force you to focus on the exercise, not stopping, and that just wouldn't allow me to concentrate on my work. When I saw Ellipse online and realized it provided motorized motion to keep your legs moving, I knew it was exactly what I needed. Ellipse fits perfectly under my desk, and it is so quiet that none of my coworkers even know I'm using it because it moves my legs for me and I can focus on my work. I'm getting a workout every day, and because it raises my legs, now my lower back doesn't hurt anymore, and I feel energetic when I get home.
9: My clients use it after the recovery phase, all the way through the end of therapy, and most continue using it after that. Being able to supplement their treatment at home results in less setbacks and better therapy completion rates. Because of Ellipse, they are better able to handle my sessions because they are stronger, have more range of motion, and flexibility. An 80-year-old recovering from hip or knee surgery can easily use Ellipse on speed 1, and a 30-year-old coming back from a sports injury can use it on speed 3, and both are getting exactly what they need.
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0: Before, when I used to take care of the grandkids, I was pretty active. But now that they've gotten older, I admit I sit way more than I should. I was suffering from poor circulation, and most of the days my legs were uncomfortably swollen. My doctor was always on me to be more active. My daughter bought me Ellipse. I was skeptical at first, but because it was a gift from her, I knew I had to give it a chance. Right away, I could tell that Ellipse was going to be a huge help. After my first use, I could see that my legs were not as swollen. I could feel that my usually cold legs were getting warmer, and I could feel that my circulation was improving. My legs felt great, and my doctor was really, really happy. Ellipse is so easy to use. It's so smooth. There's no strain and no impact at all.
3: My whole life, I've been working with my hands, which means I work with my back too. So I've been dealing with occasional back pain my entire life. And as I've gotten older, my knees are becoming an issue too. My knees have always been stiff. There's the lack of motion, the range of movement is diminishing, which makes it hard to get around. And when you can't move without pain, you begin to sit more and more, and that doesn't make anything better. 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I've never seen anything like it. 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
1: 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Just like taking vitamin supplements in your diet, Ellipse complements any activity you are already doing. Don't be fooled by foreign sellers with horrible customer support that sell poor quality imitations that fall apart in a few weeks, provide minimal range of motion, and harsh, jarring movements that are hard on your joints. Ellipse has a 46% larger rotational diameter than any other motorized seated leg mover in the world. This provides more exercise and greater range of motion, plus ultra smooth movement that's safe, super low impact, and makes your legs feel great. And its premium quality ensures that you'll be able to enjoy your Ellipse for many years.
6: After I retired and stopped working, I managed to stay busy for the first couple of weeks, maybe a month. But eventually I was spending my whole day sitting on the couch and leading a very sedentary lifestyle. So being inactive became part of my daily routine, and it didn't take long before I started feeling the negative effects of inactivity on my mobility. My legs felt weaker and my balance had deteriorated, and when I wanted to walk, I wasn't the same anymore. It was harder. I saw Ellipse on Facebook and hoped it could help me get back to the way I was. So I bought it. Ellipse was exactly what I needed. Now my legs feel stronger, I have less stiffness and more flexibility. I have better balance and it increased my mobility. Ellipse gave me back what I had lost and I feel great about that.
10: I love to do exercise and do so whenever I have free time. I also try to eat healthy, take vitamins and minerals to complement my diet. When I saw Ellipse on Instagram, I immediately realized I can add extra steps to my day. I could supplement my exercise routine while I'm sitting at home. Now I'm active. While doing some work at home, or it's cold, raining, or late at night. I burn extra calories. I feel my muscles working, it's relaxing, and my legs feel great.
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9: After about 2 years of using Lexercise Pro and going for walks again, I felt like I could do more. The Pro started to feel too easy.
8: Because we participated in the original Lexercise commercial, I kept in contact with the people at Lexercise. One day, I decided to call and find out if they have anything new that was a step up from the Lexercise Pro.
9: And that's when we were introduced to Ellipse. I got one before it was even available for sale. Again, it was exactly what I needed. It feels like a workout, like I'm challenging myself, but it's still super easy on my joints with no impact whatsoever. Now I can walk longer than before. I feel stronger.
8: Even I decided to try it. At the office, I spent all day walking around, talking to my coworkers, but working from home was limiting the amount of movement I was getting daily. I was sitting so many hours a day, and my sciatica was really starting to bother me. Ellipse is perfect. I keep it under my desk all day, and it keeps my legs moving without even thinking about it. Ellipse is so quiet that when I'm doing my work, I forget I'm using it. Just having your feet on it keeps you in the right posture. I can feel the chair supporting my lower back. Now at the end of the day, my back feels great, my circulation is moving, I'm burning calories, and it makes me feel energetic.
9: It turns out that Ellipse was exactly what we both needed.
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12: We also had members who fought in the war to fight for the cause of liberty.
13: Making sure that army is staffed and supplied. He's able to identify British intelligence agents and send that information on to Washington. After they've served in the army, they look forward to a government which gives to bigotry no sanction, to persecution no assistance.
14: Washington's words are powerful because they express an idea of a world that's different from the one everybody grew up in.
8: This ideal of religious freedom is going to be part of the government, but is it really meant for everyone?
13: Is this going to be a place where you can be free to say what you want about God?
15: I believe the time has come to begin a battle of annihilation.
16: In these 3 weeks, people felt like there is going to be a second Holocaust.
17: If we break through those walls now, the whole world will stand on its head.
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27: 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The science behind the Legsercise Pro concept is called passive exercise. It's like having a physical therapist right in your home. But let's listen to real-life users so you can hear for yourself.
0: Now I eat healthy. It hasn't always been that way. I always smoked for many years, and I don't get out as much as I used to. I guess that's led to me having poor circulation. I read an article about the clinical study on Legsercise Pro and the upcoming launch. The study was very convincing. You don't have to be a doctor or scientist to know that movement is better than not moving. Very easy concept.
1: I am a proud Legsercise user for more than 7 years now. When they contacted me about a new Legsercise machine and participating in the new commercial, I immediately agreed. They sent me the new machine to try for about 2 months before filming the commercial. Honestly, I was blown away. It's not like when a new phone comes out, right? And it's the same as the one you already have. With 7 years in between the original and the new Legsercise Pro, the improvements are drastic.
0: I pre-ordered Legsercise right away. Am I glad I did? My legs feel great now. The stiffness and the heaviness is gone, and so is the joint pain. I can move them around without pain at all. Think about it. I feel better naturally, but without taking anything. And the last thing I want to do is to take another pill. I'm feeling young again.
1: It's completely effortless. It's like having a physical therapist at home. The ankle and knee movement is far beyond what the original could do, and it's faster. The step counter lets me know exactly what I accomplished, and being 7 years older now, that remote control makes using the machine much more comfortable. I no longer have to bend all the way down to turn it on, off, or change speed. Legsercise is the easiest exercise you'll ever do. It literally does all the work for you.
4: People always come to me to avoid surgery or to avoid taking pharmaceutical drugs. In many cases, they want to avoid taking more drugs than what they're already taking. The key to Legsercise's effectiveness is in its concave design, which causes movement and flexion in both the knee and ankle joint. This is the perfect combination for stimulating healthy circulation. This is very similar to what happens when you walk. Ankle movement is very crucial. When the ankle flexes, it causes the calf muscle to contract and relax, contract and relax. In effect, the calf muscle, it's like a second heart, pumping stagnant blood out of your feet and legs and back up to your heart.
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27: 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Even for me. 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It's raining. 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
2: 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And the comfort remote control. Operators are already taking calls, so hurry and be one of the first 300 callers. 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
27: Welcome back. By now you know that Legsercise Pro is the help that you need for the discomfort caused by poor circulation. So now that you know what it does, I want to tell you a little bit about how it does it, how and why it works. It's all based on the concept of passive exercise, which is basically slow but constant movement over a period of time, promoting amazing health benefits without the need for extraneous exercise. But Legsercise Pro takes passive exercise even further. Because you don't move the machine moves you. But it's not just that it moves you, it's how it moves you. The engineers at Legsercise Pro studied the muscles and joints that are active during a walk with the goal of creating flex and movement in those same joints and muscles, but from a seated position. The result is Legsercise Pro and its patented walking simulator propulsion technology. Legsercise Pro moves your feet back and forth along its concave motion track, creating constant movement and flex at both the knee and ankle joints. The perfect combination to help stimulate healthy circulation, helping stagnant blood circulate out of your legs and back up to your heart. Simply put, Legsercise Pro turns sitting, resting, and watching TV into an effective and healthy passive exercise.
21: It doesn't feel good when your grandchildren want to play, spend time with you, but you can't stand the pain. My knees hurt, my ankles hurt, and my legs were just stiff and weak. A friend told me that I should try this new machine that was helping people with the same problems I had. That new machine was Legsercise Pro.
3: 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Legsercise Pro puts an end to that. 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
3: 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Legsercise Pro helps me go the extra mile. 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It keeps my legs moving and lets me relax at the same time.
21: Legsercise Pro has helped me so much. 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
3: 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It's like my legs are getting a massage. You can feel your muscles and joints flexing in a very pleasant way. Even the sound it makes has a calming rhythm to it.
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4: 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In many cases, they want to avoid taking more drugs than what they're already taking. The key to Legsercise's effectiveness is in its concave design, which causes movement and flexion in both the knee and ankle joint. 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This is very similar to what happens when you walk. Ankle movement is very crucial. 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
0: 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The step counter to keep track of what you've accomplished. 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
1: I try to call my father on a daily basis, and I always have the habit of asking him how he's feeling. It always bothered me that his answers were always, my legs are hurting, my legs are swollen, they're tingling, they're tired. I just wanted to do everything I can to help him.
2: My daughter's always worrying about me. I wish that she wouldn't. She already has enough to do with at work and at home with the kids.
1: One day, I read an article about the result of a clinical study that was done with Legsercise, and I just wanted to buy one for my father.
2: Legsercise Pro was truly what I needed, and if it wasn't for her, I would have not known about it.
1: After only 3 days of my father using it, he was already so happy of the change he felt.
2: It's helped with the swelling and the pain. The tingling feeling is gone. I use it while I read the news, listen to the radio, or while watching TV. Sometimes while just sitting and relaxing, looking outside my window. At my age, it's nice to find a solution to a problem that doesn't require taking another pill.
1: It feels so good when you can do something to help someone you love.
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13: Coming up on Jerusalem Dateline, as the 60-day ceasefire with Iran expires, Tehran issues new threats, And President Trump threatens to bomb Oman if it interferes. And the Eighth Front, Israel's battle in the information war. Plus, Home Game, the documentary about Israel's 2005 disengagement as seen through the eyes of teenagers. And Christopher Keel calls on Christians to defend their faith and support Israel. All this and more, straight ahead on this edition of Jerusalem Dateline. Hello and welcome to Jerusalem Dateline. I'm Paul Petit.
14: And I'm Joshua Swanson.
13: The Memorandum of Understanding between the U.S. and Iran expired without an agreement or extension on Monday, leaving many in the Middle East wondering what comes next.
14: And here in Israel, U.S. Envoy Jared Kushner met with Prime Minister Benjamin Netanyahu to discuss the future of Gaza, claiming a lot of progress was made. Here's the latest on these and other stories.
13: Jared Kushner is in Israel, hoping to persuade Prime Minister Netanyahu after holding rare talks in Egypt with Hamas's chief and regional mediators. Hamas says it will disarm under the U.S.-backed Board of Peace plan, but only if Israel commits to the agreement. Netanyahu insists Israel will not withdraw from Gaza until Hamas disarms. The dispute is also putting Israel at odds with other countries in the region. Foreign ministers from eight Muslim countries are accusing Netanyahu of obstructing the peace process. Meanwhile, another diplomatic clock is running out as the 60-day ceasefire agreed to in the Memorandum of Understanding between the U.S. and Iran expires, with no talks underway to extend it. The Wall Street Journal reports that both Iran and the U.S. are using the pause to buy time for larger attacks. The threat comes as rhetoric is increasing from Tehran. The Iranian military chief is reportedly offering a $30,000 reward for any American soldier killed or captured, double that amount if it's carried out by an Iranian woman. The threat comes as President Trump says the U.S. is increasingly in control of the Strait of Hormuz.
15: And after we finish defeating Iran, which is being very badly defeated, pretty soon I'll be declaring the Hormuz Strait a territory of the United States. Essentially, that's what it is. We have the blockade. No ships get through unless we want them to.
13: Trump added that the oil prices driven up by the conflict will eventually come down. He's asking Americans to accept the higher costs for now in exchange for national security.
15: So for you to pay a tiny little bit more for your gasoline, just remember, you're doing it so that a very evil country cannot have a country. Really, it's the number one state sponsor of terror in the world. We don't want to have them have a nuclear weapon.
13: Retired Army General Jack Keane says Trump is being cautious with Iran as the midterms approach, but prefers a more direct strategy.
16: I'm not the political guy here, but it seemed to me just common sense that would sort of help you in the election to have Iran on its knees, truly. And I'm not talking about having economic peril on them. I'm talking about taking everything away that they value.
13: In the Arabian Sea, CENTCOM Commander Admiral Brad Cooper visited the USS Abraham Lincoln, now heading home after a record-long 9-month deployment. The carrier has been at sea more than 260 days, raising concerns of mental health and morale issues. In a statement, Admiral Cooper said, "History will record this deployment as one of the most operationally intense and consequential of the modern era." The USS George Washington is now sailing from the Western Pacific to take its place. And in a first, the Jerusalem Post reports Jewish men were allowed to pray from a Jewish prayer book at the Temple Mount Sunday. The move marks another shift in the longstanding status quo, which strictly prohibits non-Muslim prayer at the holy site.
17: President Trump said Monday he is not seeking an extension of the MOU reached in June with Pakistani mediation.
15: Well, they want to make a deal, but they're not going to make the kind of a deal that I feel is necessary. Look, we're in there for one reason. Iran cannot have a nuclear weapon. You understand that? Iran cannot have a nuclear weapon, and they won't have a nuclear weapon.
17: The 60-day MOU was supposed to halt hostilities, reopen the Strait of Hormuz, and lift the U.S. blockade. It broke down weeks ago when Iran started attacking ships in the strait and other regional targets. Iran is prepared to continue fighting. A senior Iranian official told Reuters, Iranian entities must be prepared to escalate tensions in the Strait of Hormuz and wider region. The official said Tehran would take difficult decisions and shift from defensive to fully offensive. The regime has reportedly spent the last 60 days ramping up missile and drone production, tapping hardliners for key positions, and setting a short deadline for Washington to implement the MOU's provisions. Trump says the strait is open and oil is flowing, but that could change if the war resumes. He says the strait should become a U.S. territory.
15: We have total control over the strait. Now, they can be a nuisance. They can put a mine in the water, and people don't like having mines hit their million-dollar ships, you know, et cetera. But the blockade has been very effective.
17: Responding to his threat to bomb the nation of Oman, the president said,
15: I don't think they behave very well, but we'd handle them very easily, just like we do others.
17: Concerning Gaza, Trump's envoy Jared Kushner met with Hamas leadership in Egypt on Sunday and Israeli Prime Minister Benjamin Netanyahu on Monday. Kushner said Hamas said all the right things in their meeting, agreeing to disarm. A Hamas representative in Iran followed up, saying armed resistance would continue as long as what he called occupying forces exist. In an interview with Fox News, Kushner said Israel has valid concerns that they addressed.
18: We will not allow Gaza to be rebuilt until the demilitarization occurs. Nobody wants to put more money into a place that's gone on for so long until if it's just going to be taken over by terrorists or blown up again. We're also not going to restrict Israel's right to defend itself.
17: Kushner said they've made progress, and if the plan is implemented, it would be a win-win for Israel.
18: If Hamas actually gives over the weapons and the tunnels, you know, willingly over the next 60 to 90 days, that obviously would be the elimination of a huge security threat for Israel, almost an unthinkable achievement. And if they don't follow through now on their commitment, everyone will see that that they're not genuine about peace, and then Israel will have a lot more support from the U.S. and others to go and finish the job in the appropriate way.
17: Julie Stahl, CBN News, Jerusalem.
13: So if you live or have visited Israel, you certainly understand Netanyahu's position here regarding the disarmament. But what struck me is hearing the Hamas says that they will resist as long as, quote, occupying forces exist. That's kind of a vague term.
14: Well, it's vague. And Kushner's quotes were just as vague, right? Cordial meeting. They said the right thing. We're going to give them a chance to perform. When has Hamas ever performed? When have they ever held up their end of the bargain? I guess they returned the hostages, but only because they were really forced to, strong-armed, after hundreds and hundreds of days. I mean, these people are not to be trusted.
13: Remember how that went, okay? Yeah. It wasn't like it was supposed to happen perhaps over a couple of weeks. It was just stretched out. There's really no reason to believe anything would happen differently here.
14: No.
13: So we continue on. And while this is going on, anti-Semitic attacks continue as well, most recently at a synagogue in New York. In fact, the FBI just had a report. Two-thirds of all religious-based hate crimes in 2025, two-thirds were against Jews, 1,500 different incidents.
14: And that's in the U.S. and outside of the U.S. Of course, we're seeing it all over Europe. There was a report of a group of Israelis, Jews, that were just in Spain. And the quote says, for 40 minutes, hundreds of people insulted us and spat on us. They were at a public beach in Spain. So this has gone rampant. It's all across the West now, and it on the rise is an understatement.
13: And Netanyahu in hot water right now because he recently called the UK the Islamic Republic of Britain. And really, if you think about it, it's not too far from the truth.
14: Might be appropriate.
13: Jewish people live in peril wherever they go in Eastern, in Europe, Spain, and of course the UK.
14: That's right. And then prayer on the Temple Mount.
13: That's something that first time ever that they allowed a prayer book to be read and prayed over on the Temple Mount. That's significant.
14: That is. Well, and Paul, I had a personal experience actually back in September of 2025. I went up on the Temple Mount myself. I was bringing a friend of mine, Aaron Schutz. He's a worship singer, and he had never been on the Temple Mount. And we just so happened to run into Yehuda Glick. He's a rabbi, and he's actually in the video that you're seeing here. And he has been going up to the Temple Mount once, twice a day for years. And this prayer book is just one more step in the ongoing escalation of or increase of Jewish presence on the Temple Mount. As you can see in the video, when I was there, this again, September of 2025, they were laying prostrate. We were over on the eastern side. They were accompanied by police, so it was essentially cordoned off and protected. They weren't bothering any sort of Muslim prayer that was happening on the Temple Mount. But it was shocking to be there myself. And then now, a prayer book, right? When you, even as a Christian, go to the Temple Mount, they look through your bag, they take your Bible, any sort of religious books off limits. So to have a prayer book and prayer on the Temple Mount, you're right, it is another level.
13: Is this another step? We'll have to see. We'll be watching it closely. Up next, Israel's Eighth Front, fought on campuses, in social media, and by thousands of influencers.
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13: Since October 7th, Israel has fought against seven military fronts, including Gaza, Lebanon, and Iran. Over the years, this war has expanded to university campuses, social media, and, of course, the court of public opinion.
14: And recently, a meeting in Tel Aviv brought together Jewish and Christian leaders to confront what they call the Eighth Front. Our bureau chief, Chris Mitchell, has that story. Take a look.
20: The Eighth Front is the front of public perceptions, of PR, undermining not just Israel, not just Zionism, but mainly and eventually Western civilization, Western countries. This is the Eighth Front. This is not an Israeli concept. This is an international concept that is relevant to America, to Europe, to any society that seek freedom and peace.
21: Former Mossad operative Sagiv Asulin believes this result goes beyond Israel and that Western civilization faces a battle for its own survival.
20: You know, we are in a war. We are in a war against radical Islam, against woke extremist organization, ultra-progress organization, and communism. If those three organizations came together to fight in a very effective way, we must agree, against Western civilization, also Israel, so surely Jews and Christians can come together to one camp and to fight back.
22: It is manifested in something called the Red-Green Assault. Some call it the Red-Green Alliance, which means the alliance of green Islamists, of red communists, and more recently, there are some sort of, I would even call them neo-Nazi nationals in America, trying to subvert the Christian community.
23: The event took place here at the annual meeting of municipalities from all over the country. The reason is to let the people of Israel know that they have the support of millions of evangelical Christians from all over the world.
22: The significance of this historic meeting today in Israel between Jews and Christians in the Holy Land, sharing, you know, 3,400 years of a biblical Judeo-Christian tradition, is actually to become partners in defending the very Holy Land that is so precious to both Jews and Christians, because we are both under attack. Judeo-Christian civilization is under attack.
24: We've spent centuries estranged from each other, and it's time for us to come back together and get to know and learn each other. And I think even though there's suspicions against Christians who love Israel, want to stand with them, I think more and more Israelis are understanding that we're genuine friends. We're here to help them.
21: David Parsons says October 7th accelerated that friendship.
24: I think even the death of Yaron Lashinsky, who was an Israeli diplomat and a messianic Jewish believer, that even that has helped start breaking down some of the walls and the suspicions among Israelis, because here he was Israeli. He was one of their own, representing their country, but believed in Yeshua. And I think we're in a time that the war, the conflict has sort of pushed this along, but we believe it's the hand and the timing of God to bring us together.
21: Asulin says the enemies of Israel, Judaism, and Western civilization understood something almost 20 years ago.
20: They cannot win against Israel and America and Western countries only by kinetic force. So maybe I think the most sophisticated campaign that humankind ever seen was launched years ago. And what we see, you know, by social media, by lawfare, by penetrating education systems, universities, colleges, etc., etc. And what we see right now is the outcome of this campaign.
21: Saudi journalist Abdulaziz Al-Khamis sees the Muslim Brotherhood as one of those enemies.
0: Muslim Brotherhood activities in Europe and in the United States, it's a lot. And they're doing what they want. And they are the source of the hate and the anti-Western values. And shamefully, we found the Western politicians, they support Muslim Brotherhood. They support the people, they want to kill them. They support the people, they want to change their countries.
21: Al-Khamis adds, America needs to know the Muslim Brotherhood's agenda.
0: The ultimate is, I think the Muslim Brotherhood want to control the political scene in USA. They try to have their people in the Congress. They try to control the media, and they finance a lot of activities in the university, in the education. They're using Palestinian cause. But the truth is, it's the ideology, the Muslim ideology, radical Muslim ideology.
21: It's why Diker believes Christians around the world must join the fight.
22: It really is critically important that the 80 million or so Zionist Christians in the United States and 700 million Zionist Christians around the world join Israel in raising the national security threats in America and around the world on television, in the press, in the social networks, so that the world understands that the threat is a common threat.
21: Chris Mitchell, CBN News, Tel Aviv.
13: Still ahead, is God a Zionist? One author says yes and warns a new generation is being taught a very different story about Israel.
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14: The debate over Israel isn't just happening in churches or politics. It's happening on social media, and especially among Gen Z.
13: Christopher Keel wrote a book called Is God a Zionist? He says Christians need to be ready to answer the accusations against Israel. Our bureau chief, Chris Mitchell, spoke with him about what's at stake.
26: I'm here in our studio with Christopher Keel, the author of Is God a Zionist? Christopher, great to have you here. First of all, can you answer the question?
27: Yeah,
26: is God a Zionist?
27: I argue in the book that he is, in fact, a Zionist, much to the dismay of many people in the world right now.
26: Yeah.
27: This book is trying to address many of the issues that are coming up in culture right now related to everything from the theology to the conspiracy to the media conversation around Israel and the Jewish people. So mm-hmm. I'm not exactly sure why this has happened, but we've seen a big shift in the last 3 years.
26: How would you describe the cultural shift and how intense is it? It's almost vicious sometimes.
27: Yeah, yeah. Well, I would use the word even demonic to some degree. The shift that's happened has been so great and so severe. But I also, you know, it's really interesting how this has really fallen along generational lines. And so you have this kind of maybe older than 50 or 60 who has what I would call as more of a traditional view on Israel and the Jewish people. Mm-hmm. And you have this very, very active Gen Z category that is really being fed a myriad of different things online, specifically through podcasts, social mm-hmm. media.
26: Yeah.
27: Spend up to 8 hours a day on social media, and it's very hard for a pastor who has 20 minutes with him a week to undo the kind of damage that's happening on social media right now.
26: Yeah. Are you providing a new language yeah. for a new generation or a younger generation?
27: Yes, that's exactly the goal of the book, was to speak into the accusations, speak into the moment, speak into everything the culture is saying about these issues, and to really offer a cultural apologetic against what's happening in the conversation right now.
26: And what are you trying to communicate? What's the argument you're making? Mm-hmm.
27: First of all, I'm arguing for the faithfulness of God. You can find strong theological Christian support for the belief that God is going to return the Jewish people to the land of Israel and that his covenant has not failed them. And then I really try to address the challenge of anti-Semitism, which has, you know, there's been multiple forms of anti-Semitism, but the one I really try to address in the book is the cosmic conspiracy, which is that the Jews are behind all the evil in the world.
26: What do you want this younger generation yeah. to get out of your book?
27: I want them to understand that we can trust the Word of God because of his faithfulness to the Jewish people. I want them to understand that they have a calling and a role in what God is doing on the earth right now with the Jewish people. And I want them to understand that all of this, you know, Paul has this kind of amazing doxology at the end of Romans 11, where he basically praises the mystery of God. And he says, you know, we have all been blind for certain seasons, the Jews and the Gentiles, so that God could show mercy to us. And so I want them to understand that what God is doing with the Jewish people is not because the Jewish people are more righteous or any of these things. It all has to do with God's faithfulness. And so I think it's the character of God that is being contended over right now. Really try to enter into the cultural conversation through everything Candace Owens is saying, Tucker Carlson is saying, Sean Ryan, all these voices that are coming out and accusing Israel of all these things. There's another story that's at work here, and I want people to find that story.
26: Christopher Kiel, congratulations on the book, and I hope it goes far and wide.
27: Thank you. I appreciate it. It was an honor to be here.
13: Up next, Home Game. Avi Avalo talks about his 2005 documentary about the disengagement as seen through the eyes of teenagers.
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13: Last week, Israel marked the 21st anniversary of the disengagement, the time when 9,000 Jewish Israelis were removed from communities they built in Gaza and northern Samaria.
14: Our correspondent Julie Stahl interviewed Avi Avalo about his memories from that time and about his 2005 documentary called Home Game.
7: I'm joined by Avi Avalo from Pulse of Israel.
1: Avi, after the disengagement, you put together a film from the viewpoint of the teenagers that were there called Home Game, and telling the story of what happened before and during the disengagement. Why did you make that film?
7: It was a very, very painful time. I knew it was a disaster to the families. I knew it was a disaster to the state of Israel, that all of a sudden Gaza was going to be turned into a launching pad of terror to terrorize Israel, which October 7th proved. But we were telling everyone 20 years ago, don't you dare do this. This is horrible. It's going to bring destruction to Israel.
1: And even before October 7th, they were firing rockets and doing all sorts of things from Gaza.
7: We were being terrorized in Gaza, and we didn't take care. When you appease terrorism and you give in to demands and you run away from the problem, instead of stopping it, then you get an even bigger problem. So I decided I want to make a movie so that people could see exactly who these people are, what they experienced, so people around the world, and especially Jews, can have empathy and understand exactly what this was about to ensure something like this never happens again.
1: Now, it's called Home Game, and it's from the point of view of the teens that were there.
7: Yes.
1: Tell us about the people in the film.
7: So I was in the community of Netzer Chazani in Gush Katif, in Gaza. And basically, when my video guy told, when I went to my video guy saying, make me a movie about this story, and I had some of my own video footage from being there, he goes, Avi, you're crazy. I made a 4-minute clip for you, but that's all I can make. He goes, if you're serious about making a movie about their story, go back to the families and ask for their home video footage. So it was so important for me to get this movie out there to the world. I went to these families who just lost their homes, lost their lives, and here I am asking for their gold, basically, the memories of their lives. And I gathered over 80 hours of home video footage from 18 different families, and I went back to my video guy. I said, all right, here you go, make a movie now that any Israeli, no matter right wing, left wing, will watch this movie without turning the channel. Mm-hmm. From beginning to end, in order to be impacted by the power of these teenagers. And the story is basically how they were struggling to win a basketball tournament, home game, the same time they were struggling to remain in their homes.
1: Wow.
7: And it is really powerful. It's one of the most watched movies about that fateful summer of 2005. And still today, it's making an impact, and it's the most powerful movie, and I highly suggest people to watch it, be able to internalize it.
1: How can they watch it?
7: Very simply, they can go to my website, israelunwired.com, and then in the search bar, write in Home Game and Gaza, and it'll come up, and they'll be able to watch it, and I hope people do watch it and are impacted by it. And share it with anyone they can to also watch it.
1: Very good. It is a very, very powerful film, and I also recommend it. So thank you so much, Avi, for being with us.
7: Thank you, Julie, for having me.
13: Certainly a pivotal time in our history. Well, that's all for this edition of Jerusalem Dateline. Thanks for joining us.
14: Remember to follow Jerusalem Dateline on social media, and please keep praying for wisdom for our leaders, President Trump and Prime Minister Netanyahu.
13: And pray also for the protection of Israel and, of course, for the peace of Jerusalem. I'm Paul Petit, and for all of us here at the Jerusalem Bureau, we'll see you Friday on Jerusalem Dateline.
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17: 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You'll set the whole Middle East on fire.
18: This week on Christian World News, Russia cracks down on Christians. The Kremlin is targeting a Christian ministry that's been at work in that country for decades. Plus, axis of aggression, how authoritarian nations like Russia, China, and others are working together to persecute the church. And this Haitian pastor fled his country because his life was in danger from criminal gangs. Now he's seeking asylum here in the United States. As he awaits a decision, he continues preaching a message of faith and hope. Hello, everyone. Welcome to this week's edition of Christian World News. I'm George Thomas. A Christian ministry in Russia has been targeted by the Putin regime. Mission Eurasia trains, equips, and mobilizes Christians in the former Soviet Union for ministry. Activities include children's ministries, humanitarian outreach, and scripture and literature distribution. Now the Russian government has designated it an undesirable foreign mission group, accusing it of promoting outside influences inside Russia. Russian agents are going after ministry contacts and partners who can face criminal charges for their connection to the ministry. Joining us now is Sergei Rakuba, president of Mission Eurasia. I have traveled with Sergei and his team reporting on the work of this ministry for decades. Sergei, great to have you back on the broadcast. Tell us what's happening to the Russian Christian leaders, churches, schools, and other ministries who have partnered with you guys at Mission Eurasia.
19: George, thank you so much again for the opportunity and great to be on your show. Always grateful to CBN for covering what's happening in the Christian world, but especially in the region where Mission Eurasia is involved in ministry, equipping the church to be stronger, to continue spreading the gospel despite all the circumstances there. Just in the recent months, Mission Eurasia was officially declared as an undesirable organization in Russia. It means we bring influence that Russia wants to control and wants to protect Russian people from. And what's happening now, so that after we were added to that list, and we, it's not a short list, we're at least, we are number 352, and there are quite a few others, you know, organizations like Child Evangelism Fellowship following us not far behind. So after that declaration or announcement that Mission Eurasia is not a desirable organization anymore in Russia, churches, seminaries, national Bible schools, pastors, Christian leaders can face serious consequences, criminal consequences, simply for just simple reason for possessing or using our materials. And we published hundreds of thousands of Bibles, New Testaments, training materials. And the agents now go and they check on Christian bookstores. They go to seminary libraries. They go to Bible classes. They go to offices. And if they find a book labeled that it was published by Mission Eurasia, if it has our logo on it, so of course, you know, people have the consequences, you know, and get punished. Even top leaders, denominational leaders, are not exception from this.
18: And Sergei, when you said that you are among a list of over 300 organizations on that list, are those all evangelical Christian organizations?
19: No, those 350 plus are not necessarily evangelical organizations. They can be political organizations, they foreign groups that are involved in Russia. And to a certain, standard, they are not desirable in Russia, and the Russian government decides that. But we're not a political organization. We are not building a political party. We're not building political influence. Christians. We are there to help the national church to spread the gospel and reach to Russian people with the gospel, to help Russian people to know the Bible truth. So, and that's unfortunately, you know, so that seems like Russian government, I don't know if the Orthodox Church is behind this decision, but they see us as a destructive influence or as not desirable influence in Russia. Well, and controlling this segment, you know, Russian government put us, added us to that list, declaring us as undesirable organization, foreign organization.
18: Sergei, what does that say about Russia today, the state of religious freedom, when it looks at a Christian organization like yourself as an undesirable organization? What do you think that that says about the Russian government?
19: I mean, I think the motives, and Russia has been doing this for a while now, so that the Russian government increasingly views independent organization with Western connection as a threat, especially religious organizations. It's a, I don't know, threat to the monopoly of the Russian Orthodox Church. Evangelical Christians with international relationships are especially vulnerable. And when the Russia wants to control issues of faith, they want to control the life of all people in Russia. So issues of religious freedom there, it's a huge concern. There are people of faith are in prisons in Russia today. And so that's, I think, you know, so that's what the main reason that the Russian government, you know, wants to control any foreign influence, especially religious, you know, or so. And the government in Russia is tightening control over this segment of the societal life in Russia. That's why our Christian work being characterized as foreign influence. That's what's happening.
18: Yeah, in the last few seconds that we have, I'm curious, how are Russian evangelical believers today doing? And how can we support them in the midst of this crackdown?
19: George, Russian evangelical believers are under tremendous pressure, but many remain faithful. And I would encourage your followers, all who view this news segment, I would encourage them to pray for courage, for wisdom, for protection, those who remain faithful in Russia. We must be careful how not to expose people in Russia after we were declared as undesirable, because we don't want to expose them to any risk. So when the Russian government may jeopardize them with criminal investigation. And I would encourage Christians outside of Russia to continue praying and speaking for religious freedom and supporting believers, people of faith in Russia, where it can be not safe for them. So, and that's what I want to encourage you and your viewers to continue praying for people in Russia.
18: Absolutely. And thank you for bringing this to our attention. My good friend Sergei Rakuba with Mission Eurasia, doing great work, not just in Russia, but throughout the countries of the former Soviet Union. Thank you, sir. I appreciate you coming on the broadcast.
19: Thank you so much, George.
18: You're most welcome.
19: Thank you.
18: Okay, so up next, how authoritarian nations like Russia are forming an axis of aggression. And guess what? They're targeting the church. We'll have that story in a moment.
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18: Welcome back to Christian World News. The religious persecution in Russia is just one element of a growing trend of repression by authoritarian governments. Access of Aggressors is a new book from the Foundation for Defense of Democracies. It highlights China, Russia, Iran, and North Korea and their growing cooperation to destabilize the U.S. and the West through economic, technological, and military domains. The book points out another practice common to these regimes. They do not tolerate Christianity, and they're working together to persecute the church. Samuel Benoit is a research analyst for the Foundation for Defense of Democracies, and he joins me now for more. Access of Aggressors claims these countries don't just persecute Christians within their own borders, but they're actually coordinating with one another to target the church. Explain what they're doing.
2: Yeah, and thank you for having me. It's important to understand that even though these four countries have a lot of differences, one of the things they unite on besides hating America is hating Christianity, because it falls outside of the authoritarian model if people have faith in God more than the state. So practically, much of this comes from China and Russia and goes to North Korea and Iran. Just in general, China provides technology for all of these countries to surveil and suppress Christian worship. You see that most odiously in North Korea, where if you're found possessing a Bible, you and three generations of your family can be sent to a labor camp. China also helps North Korea by sending back North Korean refugees to North Korea to face punishment. Russia and Iran have also collaborated quite a bit on developing an ideological framework to sort of put this state first, religion last framework into international law. They call this traditional values. And they've been attempting for the past decade plus to get these traditional values to replace universal human rights, which includes religious freedom. And that is one of the ways they seek to legitimize repressing Christian worship.
18: You talked about China and the use of their surveillance technology. You guys in the book call China the cornerstone of this access. Why is that?
2: Because China has built domestically probably the most sophisticated surveillance system in the world, and it's been successful enough, especially for them with their authoritarian aims, that other authoritarian governments want this technology. So one of the companies we highlight is Tiandi, which sells surveillance cameras mostly to Iran. And they've used that not only to track down Christians and send them to prisons under horrific conditions, but they've also sent this technology to Russia as well so that they can maintain their monopoly on state power.
18: Mm. Yeah, we were just talking to the previous guest, Sergei Rakuba. His organization has just been designated undesirable. I'm curious, Samuel, what is the sort of common belief about Christianity in these countries, Russia, North Korea, Iran, China, that makes each of these regimes see Christianity as a threat to national security?
2: Well, there are two things that they all share, although there are a lot of different ways that they characterize these things because they have different beliefs and methods of legitimacy. But fundamentally, they see Christianity as a conduit for Western influence, one. Mm-hmm. So you'll often see the governments of these countries, Iran and China, actually all of them, very explicitly call independent Christian worship fifth column or Western-backed. In Iran, they call it Israel-backed and Zionist Christianity. And that's one method they use to criminalize it. Another is a more fundamental belief where Christianity sort of challenges authoritarianism on a broad level, which is that authoritarian governments want the state to be the ultimate power, and there can be nothing to compete with state power. And in Christianity, belief in God and, you know, and belief in Jesus really subsumes that and makes it so that your ultimate faith, who you belong to, does not go to the authoritarian government.
18: China's President Xi Jinping is scheduled to come to the United States to visit the White House in September. And obviously we have dealings with Vladimir Putin, with North Korea, with Iran, now with these negotiations. What can the Trump administration and the U.S. Congress do to address this issue of Christian persecution as it relates to these four countries?
2: There are many things that the Trump admin can do, and it's been probably the most vocal on the Christian persecution issue than any other administration. I would say one of those things would be to sanction the enforcement bodies within Russia and China that are conducting the persecutory efforts. In Russia, it's the FSB, which is their security bureau. They're the ones who I'm sure your previous guests can speak more about this. But they've basically destroyed the Ukrainian Orthodox Church in occupied Ukraine, to the point that it's only now Russian Orthodox, which falls under, essentially the Kremlin. And for China, there are the United Front Work Department is the CCP body that's in charge of, you know, rounding up Christians thousands at a time and destroying house churches, arresting and sentencing these pastors, including Ezra Jin, who recently got released. So you would want to see at least discussion of that within the Trump administration in his dealings with China and Russia.
18: Yeah. Okay, terrific. Samuel, we'll have to leave it there. The book is called Access of Aggressors. Samuel Benoer of the Foundation for Defense of Democracies, thank you so much for coming on the broadcast. Very, very insightful. Appreciate it. Up next, a Haitian pastor who fled for his life is seeking asylum here in the United States. As he awaits a decision on his fate, guess what? He continues to preach the gospel.
7: Something has been happening on campuses across the nation.
13: I'll never forget what I saw.
14: We did not plan this at all. What in the world is happening?
13: Thousands of students around this body of water.
14: I don't know, I'm just in awe of God.
22: Gen Z has been written off. They're not the generation that's, you know, following the standards.
14: Honestly, I would just post and post and post and make sure that it looked like everything was okay when deep down it wasn't.
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14: It's just getting started.
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18: Folks, welcome back to the broadcast. A Haitian pastor now living here in the United States in New Jersey says he fears for his life if he is forced to return to his home country. Pastor Samuel Dupre, his wife and their two children are seeking political asylum. This as legal protections for many migrants are coming to an end. While Pastor Dupre waits for the decision, he continues to preach a message of faith and hope. Kelly Wright reports on the Dupree's family's quest for freedom.
31: Bon Dieu, qu'on délivre moun.
0: Pastor Samuel Dupre is preaching in Creole at Shekinah Ministries Church in Philadelphia. His message is about God's grace, mercy, and compassion. But for Dupre, those words carry special meaning. He says he is now praying for compassion for his own family. The U.S. Supreme Court cleared the way for the end of temporary protected status for hundreds of thousands of migrants, including roughly 300,000 Haitians. Dupre fears deportation and says returning home could cost him his life.
8: I cannot go back.
9: Why?
8: The gangs, they will kill me.

0: He hoped to help amid Haiti's deepening political chaos and violence. Instead, he says he found himself confronting corruption at the college, including allegations that female students were trading sex with teachers in exchange for passing grades. He reported those cases to authorities and says that made him a target for gangs. He says they even came to his home to kill him. He wasn't there, but they left a letter along with bullets on his plate to warn him.
1: They control the government because a lot of people in the government, they are members in those gangs also. That's why they control the governments and the people.
0: He then came to the United States in 2020 and reunited with his sister in New Jersey. But with not enough room for his family of four, a church took them in, giving them space in a small storage room. The family had no privacy and no way to cook or even shower.
1: We were not happy, but we didn't know where to go.
0: Then help arrived. HIAS, the Hebrew Immigrant Aid Society, connected the family with Congregation Kol Ami and several churches in South Jersey. Attorney Steve Janoff, a HIAS volunteer, helped the family find better housing and navigate the asylum process. Janoff says Dupre has done everything right as he seeks to build a life in the United States.
2: What's so frustrating is that Pastor Samuel, like so many other Haitians, followed the rules and did exactly what they were asked to do. He came here fearing persecution. He filed an asylum application, paid the fee, filed for a work authorization, was granted a work authorization, went to work, got a job, paid taxes, continued to follow all of the laws, to start a life here where he has acted as a pastor preaching in churches and also in our synagogue.
0: Janoff adds it would be cruel to send Pastor Dupre back to Haiti, a country that is widely known for being dangerous. The State Department issued a travel ban to Haiti. It states, do not travel to Haiti due to the risk of crime, kidnapping, terrorism, unrest, and limited health care. Knowing the danger that Dupre and his family faces is one reason why Fervent Church in Voorhees, New Jersey, is part of a coalition of churches and synagogues providing help. Pastor Mike Rosado says supporting immigrant families is part of the church's mission.
3: What are the simple ways that we can express the gospel and just being there for Samuel and his family? And the way we do that, obviously, through prayer. The way we do that is through food. The way we do that is support any way possible. You know, we just come from a conviction of when Jesus said in Matthew 25, when you help the stranger, you help me. And that's our angle. That's our viewpoint on the matter.
0: While his future remains uncertain, Dupre continues his ministry. He teaches a weekly Bible school over Zoom for people in Haiti, allowing him to serve from a safe distance. And he speaks at churches and synagogues across New Jersey and Pennsylvania, urging others to hold on to faith through hardship.
4: If you can stay here in America, what will you and your wife and your two children offer America?
1: Oh, we can offer a lot of things. I'm a pastor. We can share the gospel of the God. We can share also to people God's compassion, and also I'm a teacher. I can become a teacher in college here, and I can help people. I have a PhD, and also I can pay tax. A lot of things we can do for America.
0: The Trump administration is demanding that former TPS holders either self-deport or face arrest and forced repatriation. Advocacy groups are lobbying Congress to pass legislation extending protections for immigrants who could be sent back to countries where their lives are at risk. Dupre says he continues to pray that his family will be allowed to remain in the United States. For now, he says his mission is to keep serving others while he waits for that decision. At the White House, Kelly Wright, CBN News.
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3: Finally this week, an American missionary held captive since last October has been released. Kevin Rideout was kidnapped in the West African nation of Niger. According to the missionary group SIM International, the 50-year-old pilot is in good health and will soon be reunited with his family. While no group has claimed responsibility for the kidnapping, jihadis linked to Al-Qaeda and ISIS are very active in Niger. Rideout's release reportedly had been a top priority for the White House since his abduction. Well, folks, that is it for this week's edition of Christian World News. Until next week, goodbye. And from all of us, God bless you.
0: Get 40 days of praying for America, seeking the peace of the nation.
4: Sometimes when it comes to praying and reading the Word of God, we need someone or something to come alongside us and help guide us on a daily journey. And this booklet, 40 Days of Praying for America, serves as a tremendous guide.
0: Available now.
5: We also had members who fought in the war to fight for the cause of liberty.
6: Making sure that army is staffed and supplied. He's able to identify British intelligence agents and send that information on to Washington. After they've served in the army, they look forward to a government which gives to bigotry no sanction, to persecution no assistance.
7: Washington's words are powerful because they express an idea of a world that's different from the one everybody grew up in.
8: This ideal of religious freedom is going to be part of the government, but is it really meant for everyone?
6: Is this going to be a place where you can be free to say what you want about God

0: Welcome to Miracle Living Today. I'm Gordon Robertson.
1: Hey, everyone, and I'm Ashley Key. Mike Jackson had 4 months to live because he had stage 4 pancreatic cancer.
0: Before long, Mike made a decision. He wasn't going to let the tumors kill him. He was going to do it himself.
2: To be 44 years old and you can't do anything for yourself. You can't take a bath, you can't feed yourself, you can't bathe yourself, you just can't do it no more. So the next thing was a loaded 9mm handgun that nobody knew I had. I'm trying to figure out, do I stick the gun in my mouth or do I put it to my temple?
3: Mike Jackson was a healthy 44-year-old until the day he felt a sharp pain in his left side.
2: Really, it felt like somebody was just stabbing me. It was just the most unbearable pain I had ever experienced.
3: His wife, Lietta, drove him to the emergency room that same day. After 13 hours in the ER, Mike received his diagnosis.
4: This is the pancreas right in here.
2: And they tell me I have stage 4 pancreatic cancer.
4: And that is the pancreatic mass.
2: I asked the doctor, how long do I have? And he told me 4 months.
5: Unfortunately, that is one of the most lethal diagnoses anybody can have.
2: I took a deep breath. I looked at Lietta. She's sitting at the foot of my bed, and her face is trembling.
6: I really don't know what I thought because my thoughts were all over the place. I thought about my daughter. I thought about myself, you know.
2: I walk in the bathroom and I just scream. And I'm mad. And something miraculous happens while I'm in this bathroom. God speaks to me. He says, you will live and not die.
3: 3 days after his diagnosis, Mike started treatment.
2: Whew. You know, chemo was every 14 days for 51 hours. My body is taking a beating. I'm weak. I can't walk. I can't do anything for myself.
3: After several months of chemo, Mike began to feel intense fear and rarely left home.
2: Because all I could hear was 4 months, 4 months, 4 months. And I'm counting the days. I guess you could say the devil was playing with my mind. God doesn't love you, you're gonna die. You're gonna die in 15 days. So I said to myself, well, if I'm gonna die in 15 days, let's do this.
3: Mike drove to a local river with a loaded 9mm in hand and began thinking about his family.
2: In the long run, I'm apologizing to Lietta and Vashti because I told them that I would fight, that I wouldn't quit. My mother didn't raise any quitters, but I couldn't do it anymore. I just couldn't take the beating from chemo.
3: Then, something stopped him from pulling the trigger.
2: My daughter. My daughter's face appeared in front of me. She was talking to me, and I was telling her, I'm sorry that I can't do it no more. I can't do it. I know I promised you that I would be here, but I can't do it. I'm sorry. And she was like, Daddy, please come home. And I kept telling her no. And she kept telling me to come home. She wouldn't leave. So as long as my daughter was standing in front of me, I couldn't pull the trigger. I put the gun down, and I came home. And when I walked in the door, my daughter ran up to me and said, thank you, Daddy, for coming home.
3: From that day forward, Mike was committed to trusting God and beating the odds.
2: That day changed me. I said, I'm gonna do this, I'm gonna fight.
6: He just seemed more involved in his recovery. You know, in his treatment, he was in it now.
3: Mike passed the 4 month mark and MRIs revealed the tumors had stopped growing, but he still required chemo. After 2 years of treatment, Mike asked his doctor for a break.
2: You either give me a break or I'm going to take a break, but my body is tired. I can't do this anymore. Just give me a break. So the break is coming to an end. It's September 2013. I don't know what it is with me and God in bathrooms, but I'm standing up in the bathroom, shaving my chest on a Monday morning, getting ready for chemo. And God speaks to me again. And this time I don't look around because I know who it is. And I chuckle to myself. And he says to me, by my stripes, you are healed. You don't need any more chemo.
3: Mike told his doctor that he was healed.
2: So the doctor says to me, I make a deal with you. I want to scan your body. If I find cancer, you get back in chemo. I said, okay, deal. They scan my body. They can't find cancer.
5: What's happened to Mike is absolutely outside the ordinary. It is not usual for somebody with metastatic pancreatic cancer to be, you know, to be doing as well as he's been doing.
3: Mike is cancer-free and has become one of only 2% who survived stage 4 pancreatic cancer.
2: I'm not supposed to be here. Doctors say I'm not supposed to be here, but I serve a God that loves me. He says I'm supposed to be here.
1: Wow.
0: He says you're supposed to be here. Mm-hmm. When you have the realization that you come from God and that you're going to God, this in-between time gets a little easier to bear. I know with cancer, it can be extraordinarily painful. It can be extraordinarily debilitating. My sister is running through chemotherapy, and just how much that beats your body up. She is now cancer-free. She had a cancer, and they were very worried. We were all worried. She's now cancer-free.
1: Wow.
0: I had a sister-in-law who had pancreatic cancer, and it took her life. She didn't recover. Why? I don't know. But I do know this, that you can reach the end of you when you have these diagnoses. And whether it's in a bathroom or a bedroom or in a walk in the woods, you really need God to speak to you. And when he does, it's a game changer. I had a friend in a hospital bed dying of cancer, stage 4. I come into the room and he asks me and pleads with me, did you bring a gun? That will definitely bring you up short. Did you bring a gun? I said, no, but I brought some prayer. And he went from stage 4 to stage 0. He was completely clear of all cancer, and he praised God for it. You can come through this. And the same word that Mike got, you can get too, because it's in your Bible. Here it is from Psalm 118. I like this psalm. It was a great revelation to me when I was dying of cerebral malaria about a quarter century ago. And it has been a watchword for me ever since, because when these words get quickened to you, this is the same psalm that Jesus sang before his crucifixion. In the Bible, in the book of Matthew, they sang a hymn and then they went out. Psalm 118 is the final psalm of any Seder service. It's the final one in the great Hallel, the 5 psalms that are sung at every Jewish festival. So at Passover, at the Last Supper, this would have been the last psalm. The Lord is my strength and song, and he has become my salvation. Let your song be for him. He has become your salvation. I shall not die, but live and declare the works of the Lord. The Lord has chastened me severely, but he has not given me over to death. Open to me the gates of righteousness. I will go through them. I will praise the Lord. Hallelujah. I will hallelujah. This is the gate of the Lord through which the righteous shall enter. For Mike, he got 2 verses from the Lord. One is from Psalm 118. The next one is from Isaiah. By my stripes, by his stripes, we are healed. Peter quoted that, and he quoted it in the past tense as well as the present, so that it, we were healed and we are healed. You can claim those same verses because all the promises of God are yes and amen for those who are in Christ Jesus. All you have to do is believe. It's wonderful mm-hmm. when God shows up and he speaks in an audible voice. Yeah. He's done that with me. And when I had cerebral malaria, he told me audible, heard it loud. It was a voice that commanded every cell in my body. Get up. Wow. Get to work, for I have healed you. It was wonderful. Yeah. Those were the best. That's the best order I've ever gotten in my whole life. Here I am, yeah. yellow from jaundice. My liver shut down. My eyeballs are yellow. Everything is yellow. Get mm-hmm. up, get to work, for I have healed you. I was cleansed from all wow. malaria. There wasn't a single parasite left in me. You can have mm-hmm. that same experience because yeah. he is the same yesterday, today, and forever.
1: Amen. And as you were talking and as we were watching Mike's just amazing testimony, I just got this, I guess it's a word from the Lord, but just the fire of God burning cancer cells. So can we just pray right now for anybody who's watching who might be struggling with cancer, whether it's you or a loved one. And then I know that we have a specific prayer request as well.
0: We have a special prayer request that's come in from Kenneth. He had a burst appendix. And so the extraordinary pain, the infection that has to get cleared out from his body. So we'll claim that same fire for him. Mm-hmm. And let's pray.
1: Yeah.
0: Lord, we ask for the fire of the Holy Spirit. We ask for the anointing oil of the Holy Spirit. We ask for that healing touch that comes from the blood of a risen Savior. For by your stripes, we are healed. For Kenneth, we ask for healing of this ruptured appendix. May everything be normal in his intestines, all infection cleared out, him made whole and returned to service and glorify your name that he may declare the works of the Lord. For anyone under a diagnosis of cancer, may that diagnosis be broken over them. May they be healed from the top of their head to the soles of their feet. I join with the revelation that you gave to Ashley. I join with it now. May the fire of God burn out every cancer cell now. In Jesus' name, we claim the health that you have promised to your children.
1: Amen. Lord, we just thank you for what you are doing today. We bless your name. And yes, Lord, we pray and ask that fire of God just eats up and devours any cancerous cell, any cancerous tumor in the pancreas, in the liver, in the lungs, in the breast, anywhere. God, we believe that you died on the cross so that we would be made whole and healed. By the stripes of Jesus Christ, we are healed. In the name of Jesus, amen and amen.
0: Amen. Well, we have a magazine. It's called Miracle Living Today. 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
8: It was alarming how much I was vomiting.
9: It was a condition called acute tubular necrosis.
8: They kept saying septic, septic. I think she's getting septic.
10: They sent this lady in to prepare us for a lifetime of dialysis. And this medicine was going to destroy every dream my girl could possibly have.
8: Thousands and thousands, literally around the world, were praying for her. Mom runs out into the hallway and she's like, he just told me he canceled your surgery. He was like, your kidney biopsy came back completely clean. I stood up on my hospital bed with my IV bag, just we were hugging and screaming. It was like just the biggest celebration.
9: I know there were a lot of people praying for her. I think those prayers were answered.
8: I am beyond thankful that I have been singing nonstop. Prayers work. They work. Ask people to pray for you and, like, really believe that anything is possible.
1: Firefighter Ben Schultz was in the midst of a training exercise when he fell 95 feet from a ladder. At first, paramedics thought he was dead, but Ben survived. That's when he faced a journey to recovery that was almost beyond belief.
11: On June 5th, 2017, firefighter Rick Rawls was making his morning rounds at Station 5 in Anchorage, Alaska, when he heard loud banging and then a thud on the ground.
12: I saw that the truck was at full tilt on the 100 feet up and 72 degrees. When I looked at that, I saw Ben on the ground. I thought he was dead. You don't have a person that falls from 100 feet, right, and live, really.
11: Shane Westcott was the first paramedic to attend to Ben, who remained unresponsive.
13: When you looked at the distance that he fell and kind of the responsiveness that we were getting out of him, it was, it didn't appear great. I would compare his condition to injuries incompatible with life at that time. That's the best way I know how to put it.
11: Ben was immediately medevaced to Providence Hospital, where his parents, Joan and Jeff Schultz, awaited news on his status.
14: We first got to the hospital and to see Ben's head was bandaged and there was blood seeping through it. And I could see this big contusions on it. So I just prayed quickly for him.
11: Ben was taken into surgery at once, where they discovered he had suffered diffuse axonal injury, or DAI, the tearing of his brain's nerve fibers. This is the most severe type of brain injury. Ben's primary care physician of over 15 years, Dr. Kathy Hurlburt, came alongside his family and spoke with the medical team.
15: From what they could tell on his exam, it was highly unlikely that he would survive very long. And I don't think any of them had seen anyone with the extent of damages that Ben had that had any appreciable recovery. I mean, if they survived, they were either in a vegetative state or severely disabled the rest of their life.
14: Actually, I broke down and screamed because I couldn't believe that this was happening to Ben. I was preparing myself for him not living.
16: I'm looking at Jeff and he's tearing up and crying a bit. And I'm thinking, Lord, what is going on? What do you want me to do or us to do? And he said, pray with hope.
11: With Ben still in surgery, Ben's parents called their church family and friends to get a prayer chain going.
14: There were times where I was angry at God. I got tired of prayer because it was just like, what are we doing this for? But quite honestly, what really bolstered my hopes, other people saying, we're praying for you, we're here for you, that was a game changer. That brought life to me.
11: After several hours, Ben came out of surgery stable, but in a vegetative state. A month later, he was transported to Craig Hospital in Denver, Colorado, that has a team that specializes in traumatic brain injuries. For another 3 months, his family and friends stayed by his side, praying and hoping for a miracle. Ben lay in a coma with no signs of recovering.
14: Went into his room, and I'm videotaping him because Ben, can you see me? He opened his eyes, and his eyes moved over. And I said, yes, you can see me. Praise God. It was huge.
11: Although awake, Ben's future functionality was unknown. Ben would need several surgeries across his entire body, intensive rehab, as he faced the reality of life in a wheelchair. When he finally returned to Alaska in Station 5, Ben miraculously walked in unassisted.
17: when I came to Station 5 for the first time after being out of state recovering for a year, it felt wonderful. My old crew brought me back to the station from the airport. It was very encouraging that God intervened. There were feelings of success, like, yes, we made it back. However, I can no longer serve the community as a firefighter paramedic as I used to. I've been both grateful and sad that throughout all those plateaus during recovery, my future had to look a little different.
11: Ben, along with his family, continues to defy odds and recover more every day. Now married to Carly, he works in emergency management for the city of Anchorage. Jeff and Joan Schultz believe the power of God working through a praying community is the reason their son is the walking miracle he is today.
15: I remember his dad would repeat to us and to others that his prayer was that Ben would wake up, know who he was, what had happened. I mean, he asked for very specific things about Ben's recovery and what that would look like. And Ben has exceeded all of those. You just can't begin to comprehend what Ben has gone through when you see him today, a fully functional, normal, healthy, vibrant, bright young man.
16: Keep hoping and keep praying. That's what our motto is now. We prayed, others prayed, and we saw what God did.
14: As the Bible says, the prayer of a righteous man availeth much. And it's not only don't give up, but it's enlist help of others. It's so important that I reach out to others and say, I'm struggling, I need prayer. And that's what we did.
17: I have gained a lot more insight into the strength and magnanimous power of our Heavenly Father, even when all hope was lost and how lifeless I was at that time. God picked me up. Nothing is out of reach of his arm.
1: Nothing, absolutely nothing is too hard for God. As Ben just said, nothing is out of reach. If anything, his arm is extended to you to be your help, to be your salvation, to be your healer. You know, we talk about this all the time on the show, but we will never stop declaring that Jesus died on the cross for the sins of this world, but he also died on the cross to heal us of any infirmity. We will preach that to the day we are in heaven with Jesus. But what I love about this testimony is you keep hearing the word hope. And it was God himself who gave, I think it was either Ben's mom or dad, a specific word, pray with hope. And imagine being Ben or Ben's mom or dad, and they're looking at their son who is seemingly in a coma. He's just not who he is. Sometimes the circumstances, sometimes the symptoms of what you're experiencing can scream louder than your faith sometimes. And that's when hope comes in, because hope has a name. Hope is a person, and it's Jesus. We can have faith in his faithfulness to us. And that is what Ben's mom and dad and the entire community that just surrounded him in prayer did. They prayed with hope. They believed that God would do the impossible, and he did. And that's what we want to pray over you guys today, that God would continue to do the impossible, even if it seems like there's no way that this circumstance can change. There's nothing too big for him. So would you just join us in prayer right now, just lifting up your needs? We just want to intercede for you. And before we do, let me just remind you of the scripture. This is Romans 15:13. May the God of hope fill you with all joy and peace as you trust in him, so that you may overflow with hope by the power of the Holy Spirit. Let's let the Holy Spirit move on your behalf today. Let's just go to God in prayer right now. Heavenly Father, we just love you. We thank you, Jesus, that you are our hope. Thank you, God, for what you're doing in the lives of people who are watching. Maybe someone's watching right now and their loved one is in a similar situation that Ben was in. They're in a coma. Something's wrong with them. It seems hopeless. God, thank you for reminding us today to pray with hope, to cling to you. You are our hope. You are our salvation. You are our healer. So Lord God, we just trust in you today. And may your Holy Spirit just instill us, just infuse our minds and our hearts with hope that only comes from you. Thank you, Lord Jesus.
0: Lord God, I ask that your presence would just invade where they are right now, that you would be all around them, that it would manifest to them, for in you we live and move and have our being. May that be a present reality for everyone listening right now, that your presence would be overwhelming, and in your presence no disease can stand. Nothing, no fear, no anxiety can stand. We ask now that your presence would fill them to overflowing, that they would abound in joy, they would abound in hope, they would know that their prayer has been heard and has been answered today. Lord, do signs, do wonders, do miracles. What we have seen you do, whether it was stage 4 cancer or a coma, it's not too hard for you, for you are the God of the impossible. With you, all things are possible. Lord, we believe it, and we receive it now in Jesus' name. There's a man, I don't know if you're watching, your family's watching, but your name is Tom, and you have had an aneurysm, and it's on the left side of your brain. God is healing you. You are going to have a full and complete recovery. What you've seen, what your family has seen happen, God is doing it for you right now. Just lift up your arms to him, begin to rejoice. He's doing a great miracle for you now, in Jesus' name. Ashley?
1: Yeah, I just believe there's somebody else watching, and you've got macular degeneration, and I just believe God is healing you of that right now in Jesus' name. You're going to be able to see like you've never been able to before. God is touching you. Just receive it now. Anyone who's watching who's just going through a dark time and they just need healing in their bodies, I just believe the Holy Spirit is doing something fresh and new in our hearts today, and just receive it right now.
0: Deafness is being healed right now. In the name of Jesus, your ears just open. Receive it in Jesus' name. Amen and amen. If you've been healed, let us know. Share your good report with us. 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Here's a word from Psalms. We went through fire and water, but you brought us out to rich fulfillment. God bless. We'll see you next week.

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0: Well, welcome to Miracle Living Today. I'm Gordon Robertson.
1: Hey, everyone, and I'm Ashley Key. Well, Latoya Martin had a slim chance of survival. Two deadly accidents left her at death's door twice.
0: Still, she was able to walk out of the hospital and wound up graduating from law school. Both achievements are nothing short of a double miracle.
2: On July 3, 2003, Latoya Martin and her boyfriend drove down I-75 to spend the 4th of July with Latoya's family in Orlando. It had been raining, and Latoya's parents, Michael and Francina Norman, along with her sister, called to check on her, but there was no answer.
3: And I said, something is not right.
2: When Francina tried again, this time a state trooper answered.
3: He said, your daughter's been involved in an accident. It seems they had to airlift her to the hospital. And I just started screaming.
2: Latoya's car had hydroplaned, spun out, and flipped several times before landing upside down. While Latoya's boyfriend escaped with minor injuries, Latoya was airlifted to the Orlando Regional Medical Center unconscious and in critical condition. When her parents arrived, they learned Latoya was in a medically induced coma and was on life support.
3: What I saw with my physical eyes was a death sentence.
4: No fathers ever imagine one day to walk into a hospital room to see your daughter in a coma.
2: Doctors told them Latoya had bleeding on the brain and punctured lungs. They also said her chances of survival were slim. And even if she did live, her cognitive abilities would be severely affected for the rest of her life. At once, Francina, a minister, contacted her ministry partners around the world to pray. Believing God had plans for Latoya, a bright college student working towards her law degree.
3: And I said, but God, I'm looking at you. I'm looking at you, Jesus, as my friend. And I want to say to you, if you take my child, that's going to hurt me. So God, I need you to heal my child. A peace came over me. And I heard the Holy Spirit say to me, I got this.
2: 7 days later, Latoya was back home. Still, she needed prayer, as the injury had affected her short-term memory, her mobility, and her personality.
3: And I was just like, God, this is so hard. And I need you to give her back her memory.
5: When I didn't know what to do, I didn't have the answers, and I didn't remember. I remember God, I remembered His word, and I remembered who He was.
2: Through weeks of therapy and prayer, Latoya was able to return to college to continue her senior year. Despite recovering nearly 40% of her short-term memory, she maintained an A average. Then, in 2004, 15 months later, Latoya was in another near-fatal car accident. She was with a friend when the tire blew, causing the car to flip several times, landing in a canal. Paramedics arrived to find her friend, who was driving, thrown from the car with minor injuries. Latoya, dazed, was still in the car.
5: When the paramedics came, I heard them say something about my head and my eyes. They knew I had another head injury because I burst the blood vessels in my eyes.
2: Latoya was airlifted to a nearby hospital with two broken wrists, a broken left forearm, a brain injury, and a fractured skull. Doctors said this time she likely would not recover her cognitive or reasoning skills.
4: It's something you'll never give up. You'll never really get over.
3: I said, what is she carrying that's going to make a difference with her generation, that the enemy want to take her out? The Lord began to show me how she was going to make a difference in laws, that she was going to be a judge. And she was going to judge righteously.
2: After 6 hours of surgery on her wrist and forearm, Latoya faced months of cognitive and physical therapy. Drawing on the faith and prayers of thousands around the world, Latoya and her family refused to give up.
3: It was my husband's responsibility to war for her, to make sure that the enemy know that we're going to fight for every single thing that's supposed to happen in her life.
5: I would have those thoughts that I have to accept this. This is going to be my life. What if actually my brain's getting worse? I knew you can't give up. I have to keep pushing. I have to keep persevering. I have to be determined. And I have to stand on His word and stand on the purpose and what I'm called to be.
2: Latoya continued her relentless pursuit of getting her degree and graduated cum laude. Then, After getting her MBA at the Royal Holloway University of London, Latah and her family say their prayers were answered when she earned her law degree from Southern University in Baton Rouge, Louisiana in 2016.
3: I was thanking God because I said, oh, look what the Lord has done. She finished law school. It was so emotional.
5: I was just so thankful and overjoyed by the miracle that I've seen manifested in my own life.
2: Today, Latah has no brain damage and has regained 70% of her short-term memory and her cognitive skills. She's looking forward to passing the bar and practicing criminal law. She and her family know the power of prayer can change any situation.
4: God truly answers prayer.
3: When I look at my daughter today, I admire the tenacity that she had. God hears your prayer. You're gonna see the manifestation of God's power to heal you any difficult situation, because if He can do it for us, He can do it for you.
5: Well, I just want to tell those who are going through trauma, tribulations, and trials, don't give up. God's gonna answer your prayers. He's gonna heal you.
0: If He can do it for us, He can do it for you. That's something I preach a lot.
1: Yeah.
0: When you see God move in other people's lives, you don't have to be jealous of that. You can just go to the same Father and say, how about me? Can you do that for me?
1: Yeah.
0: One of the keys here, and I always look for keys to miracles, is when she said, could you be my friend?
1: Yes. That was powerful.
0: Why is that so powerful?
1: Well, I think sometimes we forget that Jesus is our friend. And I thought that was just so powerful and so bold of her to say, hey, Scripture says that I am your friend, you're my friend. And if you take my daughter away from me, that's going to hurt me. And I was like, oh my gosh, this mom is amazing. Like, she's just a prayer warrior. And I love how honest and how vulnerable she was with God. Because sometimes we can shy away from being that way, especially when we're hurt and we're questioning, why is this happening? She did the complete opposite.
0: And that's part of friendship.
1: Mm. Yeah.
0: Sometimes with your parents, you're afraid to be vulnerable, you know, particularly as you grow up.
1: Yeah.
0: Little kids are always, you know, I've got a boo-boo. But when you grow up, you kind of want to, okay, I don't want you knowing these things.
1: Yeah.
0: But with your friends, you get to be real.
1: Yeah, you can share lots of things with them.
0: And sometimes I find in friendships I've got to ask the question, are you asking me to fix it or are you just asking me to listen? it's just such a beautiful description of our relationship with Jesus. Mm-hmm. Have you ever sung in church the song, I am a friend of God?
1: Mm-hmm.
0: He calls me friend.
1: Yeah. Yeah.
0: And that's our gateway to it.
1: Wow.
0: Let's prove it in Scripture. Here it is in John 15, verses 13 through 15. Greater love has no one than this, than to lay down one's life for his friends. So the fact that Jesus went to the cross shows you how much he considers you his friend.
1: Yeah.
0: Then he says, you are my friends if you do whatever I command you. And what is the great commandment from Jesus? Well, there's one in particular. This is what God wants you to do. He wants you to believe in the one that was sent. He wants you to believe in me. Then there's, you know, love God, love one another. But if you do those things, you're his friend. No longer do I call you servants, for a servant doesn't know what his master is doing, but I have called you friends. For all things that I heard from my Father, I have made known to you. Now, when you have that kind of relationship, and here's another key, and this is from the book of James. James was a brother of Jesus. Abraham believed God, and it was accounted to him for righteousness, and he was called the friend of God. So Abraham knew the secret. How do you become the friend of God? You believe. Jesus gives us the same, if you obey my commands. One of the commands, what does God want you to do? He wants you to believe in the one that he sent. And that prayer is evidence, I believe. You know, I need you to be my friend.
1: Yeah. Yeah, that was powerful. And Francina is the mom's name, and she just, I mean, was truly contending on her daughter's behalf, even when her daughter wasn't able to pray because she was unconscious or unable to in the hospital. Her and her husband, I mean, that was just such a beautiful depiction, an example for us. If it's us, if we're going through something difficult or a loved one, contend for them, like intercede for our friends, because it changes things.
0: Do you want Francina to be your friend?
1: Yes. Yes, I do. Like, seriously, she was preaching to all of us. I love her just energy and enthusiasm. And it's because she's seen the miracle working hand of God work in her daughter's life. And praise be to God that her daughter is able to, I mean, gosh, graduate law school. I mean, you understand how much requires of you.
0: And need some focus.
1: Yeah, yeah.
0: But here's a picture for you. The same way Francina was praying for her daughter, guess who's praying for you?
1: Yeah, that's good.
0: He ever lives to give intercessions for the friends, for the saints. He loves us so much, he was willing to lay down his life. Mm-hmm. And now he lives forevermore at the right hand of the Father, mm-hmm. and he's praying for you. The same kind of prayer that Francina. Yep. And so when you get these wonderful facts before you, as you begin to pray, mm-hmm. well, then faith just can't help but come. Mm-hmm. It just seems to be a natural byproduct.
1: Yeah.
0: When people tell me, you must have great faith, I go, I don't. Here's what I have. I have some great facts. Jesus came. He was sent of the Father because God so loved the world. He was sent. And then he, on his own, said, yes, I will die for them. I will lay down my life for my friends. Why? Because I want them with me for all eternity. He didn't stop there. He rose again from the grave. He sent the Holy Spirit. He was the baptizer in the Holy Spirit. And now he is our main intercessor. He wants us to have health. He wants us to have life. He wants us to be forgiven. And most of all, he wants us to be his friends. Mm. Well, we have a magazine. It's called Miracle Living Today. 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
1: Yes, and amen. 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Plus, we'll be praying for you right after this.
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7: I was getting ready to go to bed. I was cleaning out my ears, and apparently I hit a nerve. And all of a sudden, my heavens, I saw stars, literally stars. I had and jerked my head. It's a herniated disc, and you're probably going to need an operation. So we better take an MRI so we can see exactly where it is and what happened. I heard a voice. I mean, I still can't believe the Lord speaking to me, and to hear the voice say, right into my ear, my child, get up and watch the 700 Club.
8: Put your hand back on your neck and just feel in the name of Jesus.
7: Put your finger there. God is healing you. And when I woke up, I was completely well, no pain, no nothing, able to move my head. You know, if God can heal me, little old me, you know, he can heal anybody.
9: It was alarming how much I was vomiting.
10: It was a condition called acute tubular necrosis.
9: They kept saying septic. I think she's getting septic.
11: They sent this lady in to prepare us for a lifetime of dialysis. And this medicine was going to destroy every dream my girl could possibly have.
9: Thousands and thousands, literally around the world, were praying for her. Mom runs out into the hallway, and she's like, he just told me he canceled your surgery. He was like, your kidney biopsy came back completely clean. I stood up on my hospital bed with my IV bag. Just we were hugging and screaming. It was like just the biggest celebration.
10: I know there were a lot of people praying for her. I think those prayers were answered.
9: I am beyond thankful that I have been singing nonstop. Prayers work. They work. Ask people to pray for you and like really believe that anything is possible.
1: Headaches, vomiting, passing out. Something was seriously wrong for the 5-year-old Kaylee. Instinct told her mother two things. Kaylee needed to get to the ER as soon as possible, and she needed as many people as possible praying for her.
12: She's laying there, she's unresponsive, and you feel this total aloneness. And I kept praying, God, just give me peace, just give me peace, and just be with her. And I would hold her hand and just kind of rub her arm because I didn't know what else to do.
13: Michelle Turley's daughter, Kaylee, was a healthy, active 5-year-old, full of life and excited to start kindergarten. Then one night in 2019, she complained of a severe headache, vomited, and passed out.
12: I just knew with the mother instinct that something was wrong, and something was not just a virus or something along that nature, but I didn't know for sure what it was.
13: They rushed her to the hospital and soon found out Kaylee had an AVM, a tangled cluster of blood vessels that ruptured, resulting in a brain bleed that could cause paralysis or worse.
12: I knew brain bleeds could end lives, and I didn't want to lose my baby. And I remember just saying over and over again, God, please, please, please, God, please heal my baby. Don't take my baby. I called Mom and I said, call Brother Robbie, call the church, get prayers going.
14: The family had already been much in prayer and we had prayed, but we gathered again and prayed because we realized at that moment she really needed a miracle.
13: Her brother, Kaysen, remembers the uncertainty of the moment.
15: I was scared what's going to happen because it was one of the few times I'd seen Dad in tears. Like, I knew it was not good.
13: Kaylee's condition was so severe, she was airlifted to Arkansas Children's Hospital. Dr. Gregory Albert was her neurologist.
16: Being in the left temporal lobe, it was pushing on the part of her brain that would allow her to speak and to understand speech, as well as causing pressure on the parts of her brain that allow her to move the right side of her body. About 25% of people who have bleeding from their AVM end up either dying or having a permanent serious neurological problem.
15: It's just something you can't forget. It hurt. You feel helpless. There's nothing you can do. Just see her like it.
14: By the time that they airlifted her, there were people across multiple states that were crying out to God for Kaylee by that point.
13: Their prayers were being answered quickly. By the time the life flight arrived in Little Rock, the bleeding had stopped. Still, she lay unresponsive.
12: When she was in the ICU room, I kept thinking, how many times have I just wanted Kaylee just hush, because she is a motor mouth and she likes to talk. And I kept thinking, how many times have I told her to hush and I'd give anything right now just to hear her talk?
13: The Turleys waited and prayed as Kaylee lay unconscious for days. And then, a moment of hope.
12: We had started seeing some motion in her that we hadn't been seeing. She finally looked at me and said, Mama, I'm hungry. It was mumbled, but to hear her say that meant so much. And one other thing, right before they took her back for her angiogram, I looked at her and said, baby, I love you to the moon and back. And she said, I love you the most. I said it first. And that's kind of our little saying that we have. And to hear her say that immediately let me know that it's going to be okay. It was such wonderful words to hear her say that after 2 days now of nothing. And her to say that, it's like God's here and God's healing. It is going to be okay.
13: Over the next few days, Kaylee's condition improved remarkably.
16: I really expected that she would need to spend some time on inpatient rehabilitation, regaining her strength and her speech functions, but those all came back very quickly and she was able to go straight home about 5 days after she first arrived to us.
13: Still, doctors said Kaylee would need brain surgery to remove the AVM. 3 months later, she returned to the hospital for a pre-op MRI. Her mom prayed for another miracle.
12: I felt all alone, and I went to the waiting room, and I was sitting there and just prayed, just kept praying. I looked up, and the doctor and his assistant was coming down the hallway with a smile on their face, and they gave me this right here. And I thought, yay, it's good news. And he said, we got in there, and there was nothing. He said, I don't know if the body absorbed it. I don't know what happened. He said, but something. And I said, I can tell you what happened. God healed her. She is healed.
16: It was surprising to me that the AVM was no longer visible at 3 months, that I could not see it on the MRI. I've not had that happen before. And it was definitely a surprise, but a happy surprise.
17: I told the doctor that Jesus healed me and I didn't have to have surgery.
13: Kaylee was healed. Her family remains thankful for the care they received from the hospital staff and the miracle they received from the Lord.
15: My entire life, I've seen God do miracles.

0: with my family.
1: Hi, everyone. I'm glad that y'all pray for me and praise the Lord.
2: I had a brain bleed, but Jesus healed me.
3: When we call, God answers. That was the pastor and Kaylee's story. Obviously, that was the church that they were connected to. And hear that, pastor, that's truth. That is truth. When we call in the name of Jesus, God hears us and God answers. Now, Gordon, I'm going to bring you in on this because you reference this scripture all the time. It's Jeremiah 33:3. You call it God's phone number. God's phone number. Let's bring it up on the screen. Jeremiah 33:3. Call to me and I will answer you and show you great and mighty things which you do not know. That is such an encouragement for us. I think for anybody, whether you're going through a hard time or not, I think it's always encouraging to know and be reminded that our Heavenly Father, He hears and He is listening and His ear is inclined towards us. I believe David talks about that in the Psalms. It's just such a good
4: he's
3: reminder.
4: Always listening.
3: Right. He's
4: always,
3: always
4: with us. Mm. In Him we live and move and have our being. Mm-hmm. There's another key to that verse in the Hebrew is, I will show you great and mighty things is the English, but behind that, I will show you things that are hidden away in fortresses. Ooh. So it's like, you know, the deep mysteries. Mm. This is the verse that Daniel, we know that Daniel had the book of Jeremiah, and, you know, he searched the scroll.
3: Yeah.
4: And so he knew this verse. So when the, you know, king of Babylon, Nebuchadnezzar, says, tell me my dream, and then give me the interpretation, so that I will know that you actually, and he was under a death sentence. All the wise men of the kingdom were under the death sentence. So he knew, I can call on God and He will show me things that are hidden away. Mm-hmm. You know, I do like to tell people, if you can understand a miracle, it's not a miracle. Mm. But you can ask, God, could you show me the way to how can I get there? How can I get to the faith that I need to continue to believe? So here you have this story, mother, daughter, and they have this phrase between themselves only they know.
3: Yeah.
4: And so, I love you to the moon and back. And then she's looking for a sign and God, you want that sign? Here it is. Call to me and I will answer you. Here it is. Mm-hmm. And her daughter says, I love you the most. And I said it first. So when you have the knowledge that He wants to answer, call to me and I will answer you. Mm-hmm. You have that knowledge. Then start looking for the answer. And when you look for the answer and you find it, you get all the faith that you need. What a faith booster.
3: Right.
4: I love you to the moon and back. If nothing had come back, but no, God, in His mercy, here's that extra faith you need to kick you over to the finish line, to get your daughter back completely whole. I had a brain bleed, but God came in, and I am whole. I am healed. And you can have that same revelation, because the same verse is for you.
3: Right.
4: You're a child of God. You're a friend of God. Call to Him, and He will answer you.
3: Well, let's do that right now. Let's call to God, and let's pray. Lord, we just thank You, Jesus. Heavenly Father, we come to You in the name, the mighty name, the powerful name, the name that is above all names, Jesus. And God, I just lift up my friends to You, my fellow brothers and sisters in Christ. And Lord, whatever they are facing right now, I just pray that Your tangible presence is felt in their bodies, in their hearts, and in their minds right now, God. Lord, may Your spirit of comfort them in their time of mourning. May You just be that shalom peace, that wholeness. Bring wholeness and healing to their lives right now in Jesus' name. Thank You, Lord.
4: There's someone you're suffering with cluster migraines, and you don't have a brain bleed, but you have, in seeking treatment, seeking an answer to the pain you go through. You have had a scan that shows a cluster of blood vessels. God is healing you. He's able to untangle all of that. He's able to relieve all the pressure inside.

0: your brain. He's able to take away all the pain. Just lift it all to Him. Cast all of this on Him, for He cares for you. He's providing the answer to you right now. And you just felt that. You felt a peace go through your innermost being into every cell in your body now. Be healed and be made whole.
1: Yeah, I believe there's a woman watching, and you've got severe pelvic floor issues, and you've been going to physical therapy for these issues. It's pretty bad, and it's pretty severe from childbirth and other things, too. And I just believe God is healing you right now in the name of Jesus. The pain, the discomfort, just not being able to live normally because of this, I believe God is healing that for you right now. You've had this for many years and you've just kind of lost hope. God is healing you right now. Just receive it in Jesus' name.
0: Someone with problems with your right knee, and it's just very painful to walk and painful even to sit, and you're crying out for God to heal you and touch you. He's heard your cry. In the name of Jesus, be healed and be made whole. Lord, we thank you. We thank you that this verse is for all of us, that you forgive all our iniquities and you heal all our diseases. We receive it all from you now. In Jesus' name, amen and amen. Amen. If you've been healed, let us know. Give us your good report about what God has done for you. We like to tell people the miracles that God still does today. The era of miracles is right here and right now.
1: True.
0: So tell us your good report. And if you need prayer, we're here for you. All you have to do is call 1-800-700-7000. Here's a word from the Psalms. May He grant you according to your heart's desire and fulfill all your purpose. God bless. We'll see you again next week.
2: Washington's words are powerful because they express an idea of a world that's different from the one everybody grew up in.
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7: Welcome to the 700 Club Canada. 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And today we're talking about, why do we need community?
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6: Well, there is strength in numbers. Mm. And so community keeps us connected to God and to each other and strength.
7: 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And now, recovery is a journey that's stronger when we walk together. 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
9: 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And without any of this, none of that's possible. You know, I give all the glory to God.
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11: I want to see people change their identity and what they attach themselves to. That's the goal, meeting people where they're at and bringing the light of Christ to them so that they can start to change their identity.
8: Rob is also a baseball enthusiast who had his own battle with addiction. It started when he was 14 and lasted 20 years.
11: Baseball for me was my first love. I played up into high school, but the problem was I got to a place as a teenager into drugs and alcohol that there was no way I was getting good grades. And my parents weren't home. They were divorced. Like, there was complete chaos in my house. You know, baseball was a pipe dream at that point, because at this point, it was just survival. That's what it was for me, and just trying to get by and numb myself.
8: Once, he even tried to end his life by diving out a third-story window.
11: So I clipped an awning. The awning changed my fall a bit, and I ended up hitting concrete, severing my L2, my spine, broke both my arms, and collapsed my lung.
8: Even then, Rob would hang on to his addictions another 4.5 years, until the day he surrendered his life to God at the age of 34.
11: Well, there was a lot of brokenness that was inside of me that I wasn't handing over to the Lord. I saw how he was patient and loving with me. He gave me the clarity and the strength to walk through all of it, you know, knowing that he was always there for me. And I had to stop throwing my life away.
8: Years later, Rob found his way back to the Diamond playing recreational softball, where he met guys working through similar things he did.
11: I had some friends here in Colorado Springs that were struggling with drug, alcohol addiction, post-traumatic stress disorder. They were internalizing a lot of things. I developed some deep, intimate relationships with them, and they were both ex-baseball players.
8: It was then Rob found a way to turn his pain into a purpose. He formed Recovery Rebels, a softball team that would help others find healing and ultimately a relationship with Jesus.
11: The end game is to heal. Right? And so we have to create those safe spaces where people can start trusting again. People struggle. They have trauma. They have brokenness, and they're running to substances and alcohol. And so, you know, we want to change the conversation. We want to change the narrative. But also, too, I come from a camp of, you know, who the Son sets free is free indeed.
8: The response? Overwhelming.
12: The only reason why we're here and breathing and able to play this game is because of Jesus. So we praise Jesus, and thankfully we're still here doing it and alive. A lot of us shouldn't be alive at this point.
13: I think that the military team is such a good outlet for guys that are, may be dealing with some issues, like mental health issues. This is a brotherhood that we can all be there for each other and recover from any mental health struggle that they might be dealing with.
8: For Rob, this is about shining a light in the darkness, showing the broken that they're not alone. It's a mission he feels Christ called him to.
11: Love comes from human connection. That's how the Lord created us, was for us to connect with each other, to love each other, to support each other, to lift each other up, to encourage each other.
8: The players and coaches aren't the only ones being affected. After every game, both teams meet at the pitcher's mound for prayer, which opens the door to deeper conversations.
9: You have that guy saying, hey man, I do think I have a problem with this, or I'm struggling with this, and we're like, hey, here's some resources. We have tons of resources with Rob and Derek, and all those guys just have so much to, you know, to offer somebody to give them a place to go.
14: We're wired to have human connection, and so it's important to have like minds around you. You know, if you fall down, like, there's less judgment from people who have been through similar things. It's easier to get help, seek help, and also you got all these, like, bodies around you to help you.
8: To the folks in Colorado Springs, Recovery Rebels are more than a softball team. They're a family, a lifeline, and a testament to the power of faith, community, and second chances. They're rewriting the playbook for recovery, one game, one prayer, one life at a time.
11: And I just want to shine the light on those that are struggling with their mental health and their spiritual well-being, right? I just want people to see hope. And at the end of the day, it all points to Jesus, because he is our hope.
6: The story of the Recovery Rebels is a beautiful testament to the gospel in action. This is a story of God redeeming deep brokenness for his glory. Rob's journey from a life of addiction and despair to becoming a vessel for Christ's healing power reveals the greatness of our God. This ministry is so impactful, and the secret is the strength of community. True recovery requires more than simply breaking a habit. It requires a transformation of identity and the rebuilding of relationships. By meeting people on the softball ball field, the Recovery Rebels create a safe, judgment-free space where lasting connections are formed. And this reflects God's design for the church, where believers lift up one another, bear each other's burdens, and walk together toward wholeness. The post-game prayer circle at the pitcher's mound shows a deep commitment to the Great Commission. Evangelism thrives when we meet people where they are and love them as they are. And this team serves as an expression of God's unconditional love and patience for so many, including military veterans, those experiencing loneliness, and individuals struggling with mental health. The Recovery Rebels remind us that no one is beyond the reach of God's grace. Through the power of the Holy Spirit, a recreational softball game becomes an offering of praise and a lifeline that points people toward new life in Christ. When we surrender our broken pieces to Jesus, he rewrites our stories, breaks our chains, and anchors our lives in everlasting hope. And he can do that for you today. So if you are needing prayer, we have people waiting to pray for you. Please call us at 855-759-0700 and request the pamphlet, The Fullness of God. Coming up, winning a championship is an incredible achievement. But true victory goes beyond the scoreboard. See how athletes keep their success grounded in faith.
15: What do I enjoy most about what I do? Well, that's easy. I love connecting with people, especially when someone says, "I am so glad I can talk with you. I really need prayer." That's God's perfect timing. I talk with people all the time who want prayer for a family situation. Sometimes it's prayer for an emotional or physical need, or even a financial breakthrough. It's so amazing that I can share about God's love and encourage people. I love this Bible verse. For it is God who works in you to will and to act in order to fulfill his good purpose. God is at work. I've seen him answer prayer. Won't you call today? 1-855-759-0700. God bless you.

0: The Michigan Wolverines are national champions for just the second time in school history. Tonight, they captured their first national championship since 1989. They ran into a scrappy UConn Huskies team. Let's take a look at the highlights. We pick it up with 2:37 to go in the game. UConn down 9. Silas Demery Jr. finds Alex Caravan for 3. 62-56, he had a team-high 17 points. But on the other end, Trey McKinney, who struggled to find his shot all night long, hits one when it matters the most. Michigan goes up by 9 points. Michigan fans are loving it. Trey McKinney's loving it. But on the other end now, 40 seconds to go. UConn not going away without a fight. Solo ball nails that 3. It's a 4-point game with 37 seconds to go. Michigan on the other end would hit a pair of free throws. Then Malachi Smith misses the layup. Time is going to expire, and Michigan wins the national championship. After the game, I spoke to players from both teams.
1: I give all thanks to the Lord and Savior, Jesus Christ, and thanks to the man to the left of me, Coach Hurley. I mean, he saw something in me that I didn't even see in myself. So, I mean, top of my head, Ecclesiastes 7:8, better is the ending than the beginning, man. So just looking back at the whole journey I done had, journey with these guys, I mean, I'm going to miss it. So, like I said, the Lord does things in mysterious ways, and I got all my tears out. I'm just blessed to be in the position I am in today, and love these guys for life. They're my brothers for life.
2: Man, his grace has been amazing. Nothing short of amazing. Just him being, like, his presence is just, it overwhelms my life in a beautiful way. Even when I feel like I'm not being my best self, he gives me that grace and gives me that feeling that I will right that wrong, whatever the case may be, and that he has my back no matter what, as long as I seek him and I trust him. And I trust him through all the ups and downs, and it was like he said, I got you. And I'm just grateful for that.
3: When champions are born, victory still belongs to God. A championship season is filled with excitement, the hard work, all the dedication, and the moment when victory is finally celebrated. But beyond the trophy and the recognition, there is a deeper lesson that applies to all of us. Success can be a blessing, but it can also reveal what is truly at the center of our lives, our abilities, opportunities, and our accomplishments. Are not just results of our own efforts. They are gifts from God, and they point us back to the one who created us. And throughout life, we all face seasons that test us. There are setbacks that challenge our faith, obstacles that require perseverance, and moments when we must trust God even when the outcome is uncertain. The lessons learned on the journey often shape us more than the victory itself. Because life is not only about the moments when we win. It is about who we become along the way and who we allow to lead us. Proverbs 16:3 says, "Commit to the Lord whatever you do, and he will establish your plans." When we place our dreams, our gifts, and our future in God's hands, he gives our lives a purpose greater than achievement. Whether we experience success or struggle, true victory is found when Christ is at the center. Today, I want to ask you to ask yourself, who is leading my life? Because the greatest victory is not found in what we accomplish, but in knowing the one who walks with us every step of the way. If you would like prayer, we are here for you. Please call us at 855-759-0700. And when you do, ask for the pamphlet, Your Identity in Christ.
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3: 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And after being arrested 31 times, Lisa finds a new beginning.
6: Community and connection always lead to benefits. God never intended us to walk through life alone. We're created for fellowship, designed to rely on one another, to navigate trials, to resist temptation, and to grow in faith. True spiritual community isn't just about sharing a pew. It is a vital support system that anchors us in the love of Christ. And God designed us to thrive in community, not isolation. Sharing our faith and fellowship with one another gives us support, accountability, and strength. The Bible consistently reminds us that we need each other. Ecclesiastes 4, 9 to 10 tells us, two are better than one because they have a good return for their labor. If either of them falls down, one can help the other up. But pity anyone who falls and has no one to help them up. Living connected in an active Christian community offers many practical benefits for our daily walk. First, there's mutual support. When we stumble or we're going through seasons of grief and hardship, a community lifts us up and shares our burdens. Second, there is accountability. We all have blind spots, and loving brothers and sisters in Christ can gently correct and guide us in the right direction. Third, there is shared growth. Iron sharpens iron. Fellowship challenges us to mature, to learn and grow in our faith. We're challenged to become more like him and strengthened for the journey ahead. And lastly, there's encouragement. Life can be exhausting. And connection with others reminds us of the hope that we share in Christ. And it encourages us to continue living out our faith with strength and perseverance. The Christian life was never meant to be a solitary journey. Community keeps us connected to God. When our relationships, thoughts, and emotions are nurtured in healthy ways, it positively impacts the way we live and care for ourselves. God himself is a God of connection, the Father, the Son, and the Holy Spirit, revealed in perfect unity and relationship. God is our example. Community reminds us that we do not have to walk through life alone. It helps us stay connected, and it encourages us. And it encourages us to keep moving. It encourages us to keep growing our faith. It encourages us to keep holding on to God. It encourages us to stay with God and with each other. Community keeps us pressing on.
7: Search online and you will find a multitude of books and blogs about anxiety and fear. At the basis of much of this advice is a therapeutic technique called cognitive behavioral therapy, CBT for short, which seeks to change people's emotions by changing their thoughts and behavior. There's a lot of research to support the efficacy of this approach in treating anxiety and fear-related problems. But before I go any further, I do want to add that sometimes there are other issues that can cause symptoms of anxiety in a person's life, such as unresolved grief or trauma or abuse, and sometimes even relationship strife. You may need a careful analysis by a qualified professional to determine if there needs to be any other interventions. Now, the funny thing is that this whole idea of changing our thoughts to change our emotions isn't new. And in fact, I believe this ancient idea came from God. As I've often said, good science is biblical because it's rooted in truth and in the way God has designed our bodies and our lives to function. The Bible tells us in Romans 12, verse 2, do not be shaped by this world, instead be changed within by a new way of thinking. CBT is based on the thinking that it's not actually the events themselves that upset us, but it's the meaning we give them. Research shows that we all tend to respond to life through a filter, how we see ourselves and others in the world and even God. This filter develops through my experiences and the conclusions that I draw, right or wrong, from all those experiences. We all have these filters and they can lead to false beliefs. For those of us who struggle with fear, false beliefs tend to greatly elevate the dangers we perceive to be around, or we believe that we can't cope with distressing events. Or we can interpret bad things that happen as God not caring. These negative and false thoughts can then trigger extremely strong feelings of fear and panic. And as a result of believing these negative thoughts, we can cause ourselves untold amounts of stress and suffering. Now, I know that God does allow pain in our life as part of growing us, but I know that God never wants us to experience pain as a result of believing lies, because He is the God of truth. It is His will for us to live in truth and to be free as a result. Yet so many of us are in bondage to lies we believe. It's because our thoughts act as filters through which we view the world and our circumstances. So believing lies can be deadly. It's our thoughts about a given situation, not the situation itself, that determines our emotional reaction to it. This is consistent with Scripture in Proverbs, which says, "For as a man thinks within himself, so he is." So on a practical level, what should you do? When you find yourself feeling anxious or afraid, try following the ABCs. A is for analyze. Ask yourself, what's triggering this feeling of anxiety or fear? What am I afraid of? Then when you've identified the concern, ask yourself, do I have any control over this? If the answer is yes, then take the time to problem solve. Note, I said problem solve, which is a very different activity than worrying. Problem solving involves evaluating a situation, coming up with concrete steps for dealing with it, and then putting that plan into action. Worrying, on the other hand, rarely leads to solutions. If the concern is solvable, start brainstorming. Make a list of all the possible solutions you can think of. Focus on the things that you have the power to change, rather than the circumstances or realities beyond your control. After you've evaluated the options, make a plan of action and start taking steps. And involving God in this problem solving usually brings great clarity and wisdom to the problem. Now, B stands for be thankful. If after analyzing your fears or worry, you recognize that you have no control over the situation, then it's time to switch gears. Keep in mind that for chronic worriers, the vast majority of what you're anxious about isn't within your control to solve. Worrying is seen as a way to predict the future, a way to prevent unpleasant surprises and control the outcome. The problem is, it doesn't work. Thinking about all the things that could go wrong doesn't make life any more predictable or keep bad things from happening. It'll only keep you from enjoying the good things you have in the present. If you've determined that you really have no concern over the situation, then it's time to do what I call thankful prayers, where all you focus on is praising and thanking God. Not only does it distract you from your worries, but it takes your mind off of your fears and onto the one who does have control over your circumstances. It also puts you in a frame of mind where you're already celebrating the good things He's done, which will remind you that He will take care of your concerns. And finally, C is for chill. This final step is really key. This is about letting go of your worries and fears and giving it all into the very capable hands of God. Then get busy distracting yourself with worship music that focuses on God's goodness and love for you. Or dance a jig, watch a funny or uplifting movie, go for a walk with a good friend, or anything else that puts your body and mind back into a positive frame of mind. Remember, it will be a daily choice to walk in the truth. Left unchecked, we'll naturally veer towards our old way of thinking. Instead of worrying about something over which you have no control, concentrate instead on what you do have control. Your power to choose what to focus on. Choose truth and choose to live your life with joy and peace.
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8: It's easy to look at what's going on around the world and in our nation today and feel discouraged about it. But the future of our nation is yet to be defined, and we get to have a hand in that. This book is all about that. 40 Days of Praying for America, More than just idle words, a commitment from our hearts to make a difference in the hour we live in. I like to have something that kind of guides me in the process to keep me on track. That's what Praying for America will do for you. It's filled not only with thoughts for us and prayers for us, but places for you to actually journal what God is speaking to your heart. God says when we are united that in that place he commands a blessing. Our country needs the blessing of God. Will you commit to 40 days of prayer? Can one person make a difference? Yes, they can. Be that one person. Get a hold of Praying for America and step up to the plate. Let God use you in this hour.
9: You know, Stacy, as I think about community, I think about the fact that most of our lives are built on community. Mm-hmm. When my kids were born, the mom groups and community. When they went to school, the parent community.
3: It continues on in our journey, doesn't it? And then we become the ones that can reach out to community as well, because we know what it felt like when we were younger.
9: And our friendship circles are community, and our churches are community. Like, everything that the Lord has created for us is meant to be in connection and doing life together.
3: And, you know, isolation can be very lonely. And I think also just being able to realize, just taking that journey with someone to say, hey, I'll go for a walk, or do you want to come over for a cup of tea? Inviting your neighbor over.
9: And I think being able to say, what I want to be and give, right?
3: Right.
9: The love, the connection, the encouragement, whatever it is, I want to be able to say, I want to be that for someone, knowing that there have been so many people like that for me.
3: I think that's a good thing. And remembering what that felt like, you know, if someone needs something, some groceries, or they need a ride somewhere, there's just small pockets of needs that you would not know unless you actually ask someone, can I help you?
9: And we all know what it's like to need someone. Mm-hmm. And so God has created that, and we want to be able to say, God, you did this for a reason. Right. I want to live in what it is that you've created. Let me be a community person.
3: Exactly, and that support for one another. It just really helps. And right now we're going to be supporting people in prayer.
9: Yes.
3: And Taffin writes, I'm really depressed, and it has been getting worse each day. Please pray for me. And Marilyn writes, please pray for my husband and me, as we are dealing with a relationship issue with our adult son.
9: God, we bring these needs before you. So many people who are feeling lonely and depressed. So many people who have relational issues with a husband or with a child. God, you care for them all. And so I pray that you will answer their request for your help in their situations. Be with them, we pray. In Jesus' name, amen.
3: Our power verse today is Hebrews 10:24-25. And let us consider how we may spur one another on towards love and good deeds, not giving up meeting together, as some are in the habit of doing, but encouraging one another, and all the more as you see the day approaching. Thank you for watching. God bless you.
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7: Coming up on Jerusalem Dateline, as the 60-day ceasefire with Iran expires, Tehran issues new threats, and President Trump threatens to bomb Oman if it interferes. And the Eighth Front, Israel's battle in the information war. Plus, Home Game, the documentary about Israel's 2005 disengagement as seen through the eyes of teenagers. And Christopher Keel calls on Christians to defend their faith and support Israel. All this and more, straight ahead on this edition of Jerusalem Dateline. Hello and welcome to Jerusalem Dateline. I'm Paul Petit.
8: And I'm Joshua Swanson.
7: The memorandum of understanding between the U.S. and Iran expired without an agreement or extension on Monday, leaving many in the Middle East wondering what comes next.
8: And here in Israel, U.S. Envoy Jared Kushner met with Prime Minister Benjamin Netanyahu to discuss the future of Gaza, claiming a lot of progress was made. Here's the latest on these and other stories.
7: Jared Kushner is in Israel, hoping to persuade Prime Minister Netanyahu after holding rare talks in Egypt with Hamas's chief and regional mediators. Hamas says it will disarm under the U.S.-backed Board of Peace plan, but only if Israel commits to the agreement. Netanyahu insists Israel will not withdraw from Gaza until Hamas disarms. The dispute is also putting Israel at odds with other countries in the region. Foreign ministers from 8 Muslim countries are accusing Netanyahu of obstructing the peace process. Meanwhile, another diplomatic clock is running out as the 60-day ceasefire agreed to in the Memorandum of Understanding between the U.S. and Iran expires, with no talks underway to extend it. The Wall Street Journal reports that both Iran and the U.S. are using the pause to buy time for larger attacks. The threat comes as rhetoric is increasing from Tehran. The Iranian military chief is reportedly offering a $30,000 reward for any American soldier killed or captured, double that amount if it's carried out by an Iranian woman. The threat comes as President Trump says the U.S. is increasingly in control of the Strait of Hormuz.
9: And after we finish defeating Iran, which is being very badly defeated, pretty soon I'll be declaring the Hormuz Strait a territory of the United States. Essentially, that's what it is. We have the blockade. No ships get through unless we want them to.
7: Trump added that the oil prices driven up by the conflict will eventually come down. He's asking Americans to accept the higher costs for now in exchange for national security.
9: So for you to pay a tiny little bit more for your gasoline, just remember, you're doing it so that a very evil country cannot have a country. Really, it's the number one state sponsor of terror in the world. We don't want to have them have a nuclear weapon.
7: Retired Army General Jack Keane says Trump is being cautious with Iran as the midterms approach, but prefers a more direct strategy.
10: I'm not the political guy here, but it seemed to me just common sense that would sort of help you in the election to have Iran on its knees, truly. And I'm not talking about having economic peril on them. I'm talking about taking everything away that they value.
7: In the Arabian Sea, CENTCOM Commander Admiral Brad Cooper visited the USS Abraham Lincoln, now heading home after a record-long 9-month deployment. The carrier has been at sea more than 260 days, raising concerns of mental health and morale issues. In a statement, Admiral Cooper said, "History will record this deployment as one of the most operationally intense and consequential of the modern era." The USS George Washington is now sailing from the Western Pacific to take its place. And in a first, the Jerusalem Post reports Jewish men were allowed to pray from a Jewish prayer book at the Temple Mount Sunday. The move marks another shift to the longstanding status quo, which strictly prohibits non-Muslim prayer at the holy site.
1: President Trump said Monday he is not seeking an extension of the MOU reached in June with Pakistani mediation.
9: Well, they want to make a deal, but they're not going to make the kind of a deal that I feel is necessary. Look, we're in there for one reason. Iran cannot have a nuclear weapon. You understand that? Iran cannot have a nuclear weapon, and they won't have a nuclear weapon.
1: The 60-day MOU was supposed to halt hostilities, reopen the Strait of Hormuz, and lift the U.S. blockade. It broke down weeks ago when Iran started attacking ships in the strait and other regional targets. Iran is prepared to continue fighting. A senior Iranian official told Reuters, Iranian entities must be prepared to escalate tensions in the Strait of Hormuz and wider region. The official said Tehran would take difficult decisions and shift from defensive to fully offensive. The regime has reportedly spent the last 60 days ramping up missile and drone production, tapping hardliners for key positions, and setting a short deadline for Washington to implement the MOU's provisions. Trump says the strait is open and oil is flowing, but that could change if the war resumes. He says the strait should become a U.S. territory.
9: We have total control over the strait. Now, they can be a nuisance. They can put a mine in the water, and people don't like having mines hit their million-dollar ships, you know, et cetera. But the blockade has been very effective.
1: Responding to his threat to bomb the nation of Oman, the president said,
9: I don't think they behave very well, but we'd handle them very easily, just like we do others.
1: Concerning Gaza, Trump's envoy Jared Kushner met with Hamas leadership in Egypt on Sunday and Israeli Prime Minister Benjamin Netanyahu on Monday. Kushner said Hamas said all the right things in their meeting, agreeing to disarm. A Hamas representative in Iran followed up, saying armed resistance would continue as long as what he called occupying forces exist. In an interview with Fox News, Kushner said Israel has valid concerns that they addressed.
2: We will not allow Gaza to be rebuilt until the demilitarization occurs. Nobody wants to put more money into a place that's gone on for so long until if it's just going to be taken over by terrorists or blown up again. We're also not going to restrict Israel's right to defend itself.
1: Kushner said they've made progress, and if the plan is implemented, it would be a win-win for Israel.
2: If Hamas actually gives over the weapons and the tunnels, you know, willingly over the next 60 to 90 days, that obviously would be the elimination of a huge security threat for Israel, almost an unthinkable achievement. And if they don't follow through now on their commitment, everyone will see that that they're not genuine about peace. And then Israel will have a lot more support from the U.S. and others to go and finish the job in the appropriate way.
1: Julie Stahl, CBN News, Jerusalem.
7: So if you live or visited Israel, you certainly understand Netanyahu's position here regarding the disarmament. But what struck me is hearing the Hamas says that they will resist as long as, quote, occupying forces exist. That's kind of a vague term.
8: Well, it's vague. And Kushner's quotes were just as vague, right? Cordial meeting. They said the right thing. We're going to give them a chance to perform. Perform. When has Hamas ever performed? When have they ever held up their end of the bargain? I guess they returned the hostages, but only because they were really forced to, strong-armed, after hundreds and hundreds of days. I mean, these people are not to be trusted.
7: Remember how that went, okay? Yeah. It wasn't like it was supposed to happen perhaps over a couple of weeks. It was just stretched out. There's really no reason to believe anything would happen differently here.
8: No.
7: So we continue on. And while this is going on, anti-Semitic attacks continue as well, most recently at a synagogue in New York. In fact, the FBI just had a report. Two-thirds of all religious-based hate crimes in 2025, two-thirds were against Jews, 1,500 different incidents.
8: And that's in the U.S. and outside of the U.S. Of course, we're seeing it all over Europe. There was a report of a group of Israelis, Jews, that were just in Spain. And the quote says, for 40 minutes, hundreds of people insulted us and spat on us. They were at a public beach in Spain. So this has gone rampant. It's all across the West now, and it on the rise is an understatement.
7: And Netanyahu in hot water right now because he recently called the UK the Islamic Republic of Britain. And really, if you think about it, it's not too far from the truth.
8: Might be appropriate.
7: Jewish people live in peril wherever they go in Eastern, in Europe, Spain, mm-hmm. and of course the UK.
8: That's right. That's right. And then prayer on the Temple Mount.
7: First time ever that they allowed a prayer book to be read and prayed over on the Temple Mount. That's significant.
8: That is. Well, and Paul, I had a personal experience actually back in September of 2025. I went up on the Temple Mount myself. I was bringing a friend of mine, Aaron Schutz. He's a worship singer, and he had never been on the Temple Mount. And we just so happened to run into Yehuda Glick. He's a rabbi, and he's actually in the video that you're seeing here. And he has been going up to the Temple Mount once, twice a day for years. And this prayer book is just one more step in the ongoing escalation of or increase of Jewish presence on the Temple Mount. As you can see in the video, when I was there, this again, September of 2025, they were laying prostrate. We were over on the eastern side. They were accompanied by police, so it was essentially cordoned off and protected. They weren't bothering any sort of Muslim prayer that was happening on the Temple Mount. But it was shocking to be there myself. And then now, a prayer book, right? When you, even as a Christian, go to the Temple Mount, they look through your bag, they take your Bible, any sort of religious books off limits. So to have a prayer book and prayer on the Temple Mount, you're right, it is another level.
7: Is this another step? We'll have to see. We'll be watching it closely. Up next, Israel's Eighth Front, fought on campuses, in social media, and by thousands of influencers.
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7: Since October 7th, Israel has fought against seven military fronts, including Gaza, Lebanon, and Iran. Over the years, this war has expanded to university campuses, social media, and, of course, the court of public opinion.
8: And recently, a meeting in Tel Aviv brought together Jewish and Christian leaders to confront what they call the Eighth Front. Our bureau chief, Chris Mitchell, has that story. Take a look.
11: The Eighth Front is the front of public perceptions, of PR, undermining not just Israel, not just Zionism, but mainly and eventually Western civilization, Western countries. This is the Eighth Front. This is not an Israeli concept. This is an international concept that is relevant to America, to Europe, to any society that seek freedom and peace.
12: Former Mossad operative Sagiv Asulin believes this result goes beyond Israel and that Western civilization faces a battle for its own survival.
11: You know, we are in a war. We are in a war against radical Islam, against woke extremist organization, ultra-progress organization, and communism. If those three organizations came together to fight in a very effective way, we must agree, against Western civilization, also Israel, so surely Jews and Christians can come together to one camp and to fight back.
13: It is manifested in something called the red-green assault. Some call it the Red-Green Alliance, which means the alliance of green Islamists, of red communists, and more recently, there are some sort of, I would even call them neo-Nazi nationals in America trying to subvert the Christian community.
14: The event took place here at the annual meeting of municipalities from all over the country. The reason is to let the people of Israel know that they have the support of millions of evangelical Christians from all over the world.
13: The significance of this historic meeting today in Israel between Jews and Christians in the Holy Land, sharing, you know, 3,400 years of a biblical Judeo-Christian tradition, is actually to become partners in defending the very Holy Land that is so precious to both Jews and Christians, because we are both under attack. Judeo-Christian civilization is under attack.
15: We've spent centuries estranged from each other, and it's time for us to come back together and get to know and learn each other. And I think even though there's suspicions against Christians who love Israel, want to stand with them, I think more and more Israelis are understanding that we're genuine friends. We're here to help them.
12: David Parsons says October 7th accelerated that friendship.
15: I think even the death of Yaron Lashinsky, who was an Israeli diplomat and a messianic Jewish believer, that even that has helped start breaking down some of the walls and the suspicions among Israelis, because here he was Israeli. He was one of their own, representing their country, but believed in Yeshua. And I think we're in a time that the war, the conflict has sort of pushed this along, but we believe it's the hand and the timing of God to bring us together.
12: Asulin says the enemies of Israel, Judaism and Western civilization, understood something almost 20 years ago.
11: They cannot win against Israel and America and Western countries only by kinetic force. So maybe I think the most sophisticated campaign that humankind ever seen was launched years ago. And what we see, you know, by social media, by lawfare, by penetrating education systems, universities, colleges, etc. And what we see right now is the outcome of this campaign.
12: Saudi journalist Abdulaziz Al-Khamis sees the Muslim Brotherhood as one of those enemies.
16: Muslim Brotherhood activities in Europe and in the United States, it's a lot. And they're doing what they want. And they are the source of the hate and the anti-Western values. And shamefully, we found the Western politicians, they support Muslim Brotherhood. They support the people, they want to kill them. They support the people, they want to change their countries.
12: Al-Khamis adds, America needs to know the Muslim Brotherhood's agenda.
16: The ultimate is, I think the Muslim Brotherhood want to control the political scene in the USA. They try to have their people in the Congress. They try to control the media, and they finance a lot of activities in the university, in the education. They're using Palestinian cause. But the truth is, it's the ideology, the Muslim ideology, radical Muslim ideology.
12: It's why Diker believes Christians around the world must join the fight.
13: It really is critically important that the 80 million or so Zionist Christians in the United States and 700 million Zionist Christians around the world join Israel in raising the national security threats in America and around the world, on television, in the press, in the social networks, so that the world understands that the threat is a common threat.
12: Chris Mitchell, CBN News, Tel Aviv.
7: Still ahead, is God a Zionist? One author says yes, and warns a new generation is being taught a very different story about Israel.
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8: The debate over Israel isn't just happening in churches or politics. It's happening on social media, and especially among Gen Z.
7: Christopher Keel wrote a book called Is God a Zionist? He says Christians need to be ready to answer the accusations against Israel. Our bureau chief, Chris Mitchell, spoke with him about what's at stake.
22: I'm here in our studio with Christopher Keel, the author of Is God a Zionist? Christopher, great to have you here. First of all, can you answer the question?
23: Yeah,
22: is God a Zionist?
23: I argue in the book that he is, in fact, a Zionist, much to the dismay of many people in the world right now.
22: Yeah.
23: This book is trying to address many of the issues that are coming up in culture right now related to everything from the theology to the conspiracy to the media conversation around Israel and the Jewish people. So I'm not exactly sure why this has happened, but we've seen a big shift in the last 3 years.
22: How would you describe the cultural shift, and how intense is it? It's almost vicious sometimes.
23: Yeah. Well, I would use the word even demonic to some degree. The shift that's happened has been so great and so severe. But I also, you know, it's really interesting how this has really fallen along generational lines, and so you have this kind of maybe older than 50 or 60, who has what I would call is more of a traditional view on Israel and the Jewish people.
22: Mm-hmm.
23: You have this very, very active Gen Z category that is really being fed a myriad of different things online, specifically through podcasts, social
22: mm-hmm.
23: media.
22: Yeah.
23: Spend up to 8 hours a day on social media, and it's very hard for a pastor who has 20 minutes with him a week to undo the kind of damage that's happening on social media right now.
22: Yeah. Are you providing a new language for a new generation or a younger generation?
23: Yes, that's exactly the goal of the book, was to speak into the accusations, speak into the moment, speak into everything the culture is saying about these issues, and to really offer a cultural apologetic against what's happening in the conversation right now.
22: And what are you trying to communicate? What's the argument you're making?
23: Mm-hmm. First of all, I'm arguing for the faithfulness of God. You can find strong theological Christian support for the belief that God is going to return the Jewish people to the land of Israel and that his covenant has not failed them. And then I really try to address the challenge of anti-Semitism, which has, you know, there's been multiple forms of anti-Semitism, but the one I really try to address in the book is the cosmic conspiracy

0: mercy to us. And so I want them to understand that what God is doing with the Jewish people is not because the Jewish people are more righteous or any of these things. It all has to do with God's faithfulness. And so I think it's the character of God that is being contended over right now. Really try to enter into the cultural conversation through everything Candace Owens is saying, Tucker Carlson saying, Sean Ryan, all these voices that are coming out and accusing Israel of all these things. There's another story that's at work here, and I want people to find that story.
1: Christopher Keel, congratulations on the book. And I hope it goes far and wide.
0: Thank you. I appreciate it. It was an honor to be here.
2: 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Avi Avalo talks about his 2005 documentary about the disengagement as seen through the eyes of teenagers.
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2: Last week, Israel marked the 21st anniversary of the disengagement, the time when 9,000 Jewish Israelis were removed from communities they built in Gaza and northern Samaria.
5: Our correspondent Julie Stahl interviewed Avi Avalo about his memories from that time and about his 2005 documentary called Home Game.
6: I'm joined by Avi Avalo from Pulse of Israel. Avi, after the disengagement, you put together a film from the viewpoint of the teenagers that were there called Home Game, and telling the story of what happened before and during the disengagement. Why did you make that film?
7: It was a very, very painful time. I knew it was a disaster to the families. I knew it was a disaster to the state of Israel, that all of a sudden Gaza was going to be turned into a launching pad of terror to terrorize Israel, which October 7th proved. But we were telling everyone 20 years ago, don't you dare do this. This is horrible. It's going to bring destruction to Israel.
6: And even before October 7th, they were firing rockets and doing all sorts of things from Gaza.
7: Jews were being terrorized in Gaza, and we didn't take care. When you appease terrorism and you give in to demands and you run away from the problem, instead of stopping it, then you get an even bigger problem. So I decided I want to make a movie so that people could see exactly who these people are, what they experienced, so people around the world, and especially Jews, can have empathy and understand exactly what this was about to ensure something like this never happens again.
6: Now, it's called Home Game, and it's from the point of view of the teens that were there.
7: Yes.
6: Tell us about the people in the film.
7: So I was in the community of Netzer Chazani in Gush Katif, in Gaza. And basically, when my video guy told, when I went to my video guy saying, make me a movie about this story, and I had some of my own video footage from being there, he goes, Avi, you're crazy. I made a 4-minute clip for you, but that's all I can make. He goes, if you're serious about making a movie about their story, go back to the families and ask for their home video footage. So it was so important for me to get this movie out there to the world. I went to these families who just lost their homes, lost their lives, and here I am asking for their gold, basically, the memories of their lives. And I gathered over 80 hours of home video footage from 18 different families, and I went back to my video guy. I said, all right, here you go, make a movie now that any Israeli, no matter right wing, left wing, will watch this movie without turning the channel. tunnel from beginning to end in order to be impacted by

0: the power of these teenagers, and the story is basically how they were struggling to win at a basketball tournament, home game, the same time they were struggling to remain in their homes.
1: Wow.
0: And it is really powerful. It's one of the most watched movies about that fateful summer of 2005. And still today, it's making an impact, and it's the most powerful movie, and I highly suggest people to watch it, to be able to internalize it.
1: How can they watch it?
0: Very simply, they can go to my website, israelunwired.com, and then in the search bar, write in Home Game and Gaza, and it'll come up, and they'll be able to watch it, and I hope people do watch it and are impacted by it. And share it with anyone they can to also watch it.
1: Very good. It is a very, very powerful film, and I also recommend it. So thank you so much, Avi, for being with us.
0: Thank you, Julie, for having me.
2: Certainly a pivotal time in our history. Well, that's all for this edition of Jerusalem Dateline. 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
8: I got into a serious relationship, but his family was like involved in Santeria. They would do like Ouija boards and like, I mean, everything that you can think of like occult, like they were in it. And I feel like something just like sit on me. Like I was like shaking, crying. I just called out to Jesus. From that moment, I felt like God took it and was like, I'm gonna heal you.
9: Some of the most engaging and inspiring conversations that I've experienced have taken place in mi casa, right at home, gather around the dinner table with family and friends, just enjoying a great meal. You know, in between laughter and honest reflections, we've often delved into the profound meaning of life and our purpose in this world. This is exactly what I hope and I envision Casa Zoen to be for you, a safe place to explore the extraordinary God-gifted life. You know, your outlook on life may be hope-filled, or maybe you harbor doubts. You feel wounded by negative experiences, or even disenchanted with religious or spiritual beliefs. I want you to know that you're not alone in your quest for meaning and purpose. As we journey together and experience this God-gifted life, we're bound to face great adversity and sorrow. But the good news of Jesus is summarized in these words when he said, "The thief comes only to steal, kill, and destroy. I have come that you may have life and have it abundantly." Here, Zoen is the original Greek word in the Bible for the God-gifted life that Christ came to give you. So I hope you'll join me each week and every episode as we ask the difficult questions, as we open our hearts to this Zoen way of living, and together, we discover the divine purpose we were created to fulfill. Welcome home to Casa Zoen. And they tell me it was a very cold morning when they went to get the results. They stepped into the car. My dad grabbed the envelope. He got in the car, and my mom just waited silently for the results. And my dad opened the envelope, and he just read, "It's positive." Welcome to Casa Zoen podcast. My name is Roberto, and I'm so excited and thankful that you're watching and hearing this podcast. You know, when I was born to parents in the city of Puebla,
10: Mexico. If there are any Poblanos hearing or watching this, shout out to you guys. I was born in Puebla, Mexico, and my parents got this news that rocked their world. You know, they were expecting their firstborn son to be healthy and strong, and they were new believers in Jesus. They were followers of Jesus, and my parents were in ministry. They didn't have a lot of money. They were just faithful followers of Jesus. And my dad, as a pastor, he was helping a local church start up. And they got these news that really shook their faith. It really tested their faith. I was born with what is called a rare bleeding disorder called hemophilia, specifically hemophilia type A, which is a bleeding disorder where one of the proteins that is dedicated or that helps the clotting process in your blood, one of these proteins called the factor VIII protein, is either missing or in low doses in the body. So these proteins help anytime there's a cut, anytime there's some sort of bleeding internally, they kick in and they help that bleeding stop. And people that have hemophilia, it's not that they bleed more than other people, it's just that the bleeding doesn't stop. And in my case, I was born with this severe hemophilia type A where my factor levels were below 1%. And my parents tell me this story that they were believing that I was going to be healthy, and they went to get the blood tests done at the lab, and they tell me it was a very cold morning when they went to get the results. They stepped into the car. My dad grabbed the envelope. He got in the car, and my mom just waited silently for the results, and my dad opened the envelope, and he just read, "It's positive." And immediately when my mom heard those words, she just felt, she tells me, this wave of just anguish and fear and all these feelings of just helplessness, because she understood what this disease meant. She had seen how much suffering this disease had caused in her brother, who had also been born with this rare bleeding disorder. And people that have this condition, they suffer a lot in their joints. There's bleedings that become severe in the joint areas usually, and those joints get atrophied. They develop a type of arthritis. And back in the day, we're talking 35 years ago, when I was born in Mexico, this disease, there wasn't much information about it. And to top it all off, there really wasn't much care or much medical care available. The medicine that was needed was really hard or almost non-existent to find. And so you can imagine my parents being in a developing country, not having access to world-class medicine to treat this disease. And so this just set up a whole cascade of questions in their lives, in their hearts about, God, why is this happening? Why are you allowing this? If Jesus, you say that you come to give us this abundant life, why are we struggling? Like, why is this happening? And you know what? Those questions, you have permission to ask those questions. That's one of the things that I learned through my parents. It's okay to ask God those big questions. In fact, it's even okay to complain and pour out your complaint to God. But there's a difference between complaining and pouring out your complaint to God and complaining about God. There's a huge difference. And so when you complain and you pour out your complaint before God, He gives you a different perspective. He walks with you. And like I said before, this God-gifted life is meant to be walked out through those difficult circumstances. So my parents began to ask God for wisdom and guidance in how to treat this condition. And I want to share with you just, I have so many stories I could share, but I want to share two stories where I saw the goodness of God, where we saw the provision of God, and in a way that really showed to us that we weren't alone in this process, that we didn't have to walk through these circumstances on our own. And this highlights a very, very important point that I want you to meditate on. And as I tell you these stories, these real stories, I want you to think about this. God's goodness is not contingent on my circumstance. God's goodness is not contingent on your circumstance. Your circumstance is contingent on God's goodness. Your circumstance does not dictate whether God is good or not good. God's goodness supersedes, it is above, it reigns above your circumstance, and yet His goodness permeates, fills, redeems your circumstance so that all things work together for the good of those who love God, who have been called according to His purpose. That is the difference of walking with Jesus and not walking with Him. It has nothing to do with me being better. This is not because my parents were better people than others. This has nothing to do with Christians being better. On the contrary, It has to do with us realizing that we are in need. Friend, we did not have the resources. My parents didn't have the solutions. Our only hope was Jesus. And so when you have nothing left but to turn to God, that is when you realize that this God-gifted life, this Zoen life, it really comes from Him, not from your own understanding, not from your strength, not from your resources, from your money, from your connections. It comes from God. And there's a humility and a dependence that is crafted in that moment that gives you the strength to walk through it. And so the first story that I want to share with you, I was 2 years old, and my parents were seeking to get a surgery for me in my eye, on top of having been born with this severe, rare bleeding disorder called hemophilia. I was also born with what is called strabismus in one of my eyes, and the eye wasn't placed correctly, but no ophthalmologist wanted to touch me. And you can imagine why, because surgery involves bleeding and surgery involves risk. And so the doctors were like, you know, they told my parents, don't touch it. Just leave the child as is. He'll grow up with an eye that doesn't work, you know, whatever, but it's better to save his life. But my parents, when they heard that, they didn't take that. They were persevering. They just believed that God wanted the best for me, and they always knocked. They always believed that God was going to intervene, whether through a miraculous supernatural intervention or through medical help. And in my story, I have seen the goodness of God time and time and again, not just through supernatural ways, but through the help and the care of doctors and nurses throughout my life. And so my parents, through a series of just knocking and just searching, they finally found an ophthalmologist brave enough and trained to be able to do this surgery. But this is what we needed. We needed Factor. This is the clotting replacement protein that was given to kids, that are given so that they could perform the surgery and I don't bleed to death. And back in the day in Mexico, like I said, it was very difficult to find this medicine, this factor 8, this replacement protein. And to tell you this, we needed about 7 medicine vials of this factor for the surgery. And then that was going to be the way that the surgery could be successful and low risk, or lower risk to say it that way. But that medicine was expensive. To give you an idea, back in the day, one of those vials was $500. So you do the math, 500 times 7. That was beyond my parents' capability. Like I said, they were in ministry. They didn't have a lot of money. They were starting out in their marriage. My mom was in her early 20s. My dad was in his late 20s, but they were young. This was beyond their ability. But they believed God. They kept praying. They were surrounded by a community of people that believed that God had me in the palm of His hand. And I just want to say, when you're surrounded by people that believe that God is with you in the hard circumstances, in the valley, that is what lifts you up. And that's what we saw time and time again. And through a donation, I believe it was through the Red Cross, through the hospital, somebody connected my parents to this person. And this lady was, the social worker lady that was connected, was able to give us this medicine free of charge. And the medicine was available to me for the surgery. Now, but this is the thing that happened. And it is by God's grace that I'm here, because I could have died on the operating table. And this is what happened. So the doctor is getting ready to perform the surgery on my eye. My parents are hugging each other. They tell me that, you know, they have just a knot in their throat. They're believing, they're trusting God. They believe that He is with us. And yet at the same time, we're human and we're experiencing all these emotions of trusting and walking it out, right? Little by little, every step. And they're hugging each other and they're waiting. And for whatever reason, the surgeon comes out of the OR, and he says, we're almost ready to prep him. We just are waiting for the medicine to go through the suero. I forget the name. It's just the drip down, right? I said it in Spanish. But, you know, the medicine's coming down through the drip. And my dad's like, wait. Doctor, that's not how you put the concentrate. That's not how you put the vial. You actually have to put it through the vein. You have to, you know, it's a direct infusion in the vein. And if the doctor hadn't come out, if the surgeon hadn't come out, I would have bled probably on the operating table, because the factor levels wouldn't have risen high enough so that it would be safe to operate. And I just believe that God in His mercy allowed that doctor to come out so that I could be here to tell you how God really does take care and perform miracles. Now, I understand that many times those stories don't turn out like that. And like I said before, this is not because we're better than anybody else. It is simply because we have decided to trust Jesus. And this abundant life that He says is really meant to be experienced. Now, this Jesus that said that talked about this abundant life is the same Jesus that said in John 16 that he said, in this world, you have trouble. You will have trouble in this world, but take heart. I have overcome the world. I have overcome the world. You know, when I look back and remember these stories, the reason I can tell you with such certainty and with such conviction is because my mom kept a journal when I was young. Coming out of the surgery, she began to pen down her experiences, walking this out by faith. And I can read her diary, where she says, we're here at the hospital and you just came out and God provided the medicine for you. And not only did he provide the medicine that we needed that we couldn't afford, but he also gave us 7 more vials that we could take home. And I believe that God is going to heal you, that he will sustain you. And I'm just so grateful for how Jesus has sustained us during this time. This is the evidence that I can look back. I still have this little journal at home that I can just read and gain so much strength through it. And at the same time, just be grateful and even pass it on to my children now, how God's goodness has been manifested through these difficult circumstances. There's another story that I want to share with you, which is also as outstanding for us. And it's when I was 6 years old. Now, people that have this condition and that have been born with hemophilia, they develop a lot of problems if you're not treated correctly. So like I mentioned, my mom, she saw her brother, his body was deformed. He had deformities in his joints. He couldn't walk properly. It was a very, very brutal process. And my mom was concerned that was going to happen to me. And it's understandable when you see that. And by the time I was 5 years old, between 3 to 5, I had developed what is called a target joint in my right ankle. Now, this target joint is basically just an area of the body that repeatedly suffers bleeds. And what happens when there's a bleed and inflammation, I'm sure if you've had, you know, you just twist your ankle and there's inflammation. Well, imagine getting those like repeated times over and over again, and there's no time for the joint to heal. What happens is that lining of the joint called the synovium gets inflamed. And over time, after repeated bleeds and the blood coming into the joint, the cartilage becomes damaged. And when the cartilage begins to degenerate, then that joint doesn't move properly. It's rigid and it hurts a lot. And so you can't walk properly anymore. And that's what had happened to me. My parents would push me around in a little stroller type of thing. And they would take me to places. They didn't want to use a wheelchair, but they used a little type of stroller. And I remember wearing one of those, not a real shoe, but just kind of those slippers so that my ankle wouldn't feel pressure. And at times during first grade, I have these memories where my dad would take me to school and would carry me on his shoulders. And I would walk into class and everybody would be watching. And I would feel this, just all these feelings of a little bit of embarrassment and just feeling everybody was watching me because I'm not walking in like the other kids. And I have to sit down. And when other kids would go to recess, I would stay behind because I couldn't go out and play. And I don't share this with you just to gain any empathy or sympathy or to feel bad for myself. I know that a lot of you have gone through extremely difficult circumstances. But I share this with you because it was in those moments where I started to learn as a young kid to look to God, that the faith of my parents, this trust in this Jesus who I'm talking to you about, this trust became my own. And it began to grow as my own faith, not just because my parents believe, but because I believe. And so the Jesus of the stories, the Jesus of the Gospels, became the Jesus of my story. And when I saw Jesus heal the sick, when I saw Jesus heal the blind, when I saw Jesus feed the multitudes, this Jesus became my hope. And this Jesus became the one who could provide for me, the one who could watch over me. And so from a young age, I had this realization that God is with us in the midst of these difficult circumstances. God is with us. And I was so thankful to be surrounded by a community of people that believed the same. I just want to give a shout out to anybody who carried me at one time, who helped take care of me, who prayed with me, who cried with my parents, because it is that community of believers that sustained us during this time. And specifically, a community of believers that God used to demonstrate his goodness, his love to us, was the Koinonia Fellowship, the church Koinonia in Hanford, California. Shout out to you guys. I love you. My family loves you. If you're a part of that community, your love just changed our lives. And I still get choked up because when I think of how God used you, I wouldn't be here if it wasn't for you, if it wasn't for God's goodness expressed through your lives. The Cromwell family, they blessed us so much. The pastors of Koinonia Church back in that time in California, my parents decided that I needed surgery for this ankle because, as I told you, it got to the point where the joint was so damaged that if I wanted to walk, if there was any prospect of me walking again, I needed a surgery. And back then, this surgery was very expensive. I mean, you thought the first surgery was expensive. This was on another level. I mean, athletes would get this, professional athletes could get this surgery. And it was only done in select places in the United States. But through this wonderful community of believers, this church in California and this family, we were able to go to the States for a couple of months. I think it was about 4 months. And my parents got connected with a hospital that was willing to do this surgery in my right ankle. And I remember walking into the apartment that the Koinonia family set up for us. It was completely set up for us. I mean, we left Mexico. We left all our belongings. My parents, again, in a step of faith, leaving everything behind. My dad's job. I mean, they put all their belongings in a little golf car. It was a red golf car back in the day, and Volkswagen. And we just went for it, believing that God would provide for us. And when I say we, really my parents, they were really the heroes of this story, Jesus in them, because they really trusted the Lord in a way that is just amazing to me. And it's still a source of strength for me and gratitude. And so I was a candidate for this surgery. And to make the long story short, I get the surgery right after some time spending in the States. And I still remember when I went to the OR, this nice, kind doctor showed me the syringe. It was a really long syringe with some, you know, reddish orange color. It was to put it in technical terms, it was a type of radioactive material, radioisotopes, I believe it is what it's called. And it just goes in the joint and it basically selectively targets that inflammation in the joint and it just brings the inflammation down. I believe they still do it to this day, although of course the medical practice has increased and it has gotten much better. But back in the day, we're talking 30 years ago, that's what they did for me so that it was a less invasive surgery, right? And it was a successful surgery. I was able to recuperate mobility in my ankle. It wasn't 100%, but it got to a place where I could walk again. And with physical therapy, the doctors were very expectant that I was going to recover. But then it came to the point where, okay, how much is this going to cost? I mean, my parents didn't have medical insurance in the United States. They came from Mexico only for a short time for this surgery. That was why we came. And my parents tell me this story that, you know, and I do have memories of this. Of course, as a young kid, you're shielded from the actual, you know, numbers of how much this is going to cost. They're not bothering you with that. They're not burdening you with that. But I remember going up the elevator to the social worker and my parents wondering, how are we going to pay for this? How in the world are we going to pay for this? And they go to the social worker and my dad is trying to like just kind of kindly and discreetly get an estimate of how much this is going to cost. And the lady just, it seemed like she was evading the question. She wasn't quite sure what to say. And then finally my dad's like, how much do we owe? And the lady says, I'm sorry, sir. I don't know what you're asking. You don't know anything. Your son here in the computer, it says that he's in a program that covers the whole cost of the surgery. You don't know anything. And my parents are like, what? And my dad just, it's funny. He to this day, he thinks it's funny that he asked like, who put him there? Like, how is he there? And she's like, I don't know. And my mom tells me that she just kind of gently reached over and grabbed my dad's leg and just squeezed it like, stop asking questions, right? And the lady was like, do you want us to ask? Do you want me to find out who did this? And my dad's like, no, it's fine. Thank you so much. And immediately as they're walking out, just tears rolling through their eyes, you know, they're just in awe of what God has done. Total miracle. To this day, my friend, I don't know who put me there. I don't know who was the doctor or the nurse or I don't know. We don't even know who. Maybe an angel put me in there. I don't know. But I can tell you that it was a miracle. It was a provision from the Lord. And again, it was this reality of God coming into our circumstances. Through the times of tears, of doubts, of fears, of leaving your country, of not knowing the language, of all the struggles that come with the unknown, the life of God was manifested in our lives. And so I want to just share this with you because I want to encourage you, like I said before, my friend, when we go through hard circumstances, when we go through difficult trials, it's normal to question God's goodness. It's normal to say, God, where are you? Why are you allowing this to happen? So many times, I know I look back and I wonder, where would I be if I hadn't gone through that? You know, that verse in the scriptures in Romans 8 that says that God works all things for the good for those who love him, who have been called according to his purpose. All things work for the good for those who love God, who have been called according to his purpose. God is good. God is not the source of sickness. God is not the source of your pain. God is good, and he is actively redeeming your circumstances when you come to him and you cry out to him. One of the Psalms that I love that you see it in the Old Testament, in the scriptures, David, the psalmist, the poet, he pours out his complaint before God. He doesn't complain about God, but he pours out his complaint. And this Psalm, Psalm 34, has been such an encouragement to me because he's very clear about this. And he says, the righteous man, the man or the woman who follows God, who is seeking after God, he or she will go through many struggles, many trials, but God comes to the rescue every time. He's very clear. We're going to go through trials. We're going to go through suffering where there is a world that God created where humans have been given free will and we have the agency to choose love or to reject love. We have the freedom to choose God or to reject him. In that type of world, there is going to be suffering. That is the world we live in. We could live in a different world, but that's not the world God created. He gave us this world, and we have this ability to choose him, to say, God, I need you. I don't want to go through this circumstance on my own. I need you. And it takes courage and humility to admit that, that it's not on your own strength. When I look back and I look at all those instances, all those times where God responded, where God showed his goodness, it wasn't because of our intelligence. It wasn't because of our resources. It wasn't because of all the connections that we had. It was because God was weaving a scarlet thread of redemption through the tapestry of our lives. And God wants to do that for you. He is weaving this scarlet thread of redemption in the tapestry of your life. And the reason I know that 100% in my bones is because that scarlet thread is seen in the body that was broken, Jesus Christ on the cross, pouring out his life for you and for me. You see, this love of God, the way you receive this love is when you realize that Jesus, the Son of God, gave his life for you and for me on the cross where he carried our pain. He carried my sickness and it's no longer mine. I don't have to appropriate that sickness. He defeated it on the cross. Everything that has cost you pain, every injustice, every betrayal, everything that has rifted you from God, he carried it on the cross. And we know that for God so loved the world that he gave his only son, Jesus, that whoever believes in him, trusts in him, will not perish, but have Zoen, will have this eternal life, this God-gifted life. This is the reality of the God of the scriptures, the Jesus of the gospels that has revealed himself to us. He wants to do something in your life. I share this with you because what I have experienced, I want you to experience it as well. I don't know what it is that you're struggling. I don't know what valley of shadow of death you're going through. I don't know what it is that is tearing you apart. But I do know this. God does not show favoritism. The same Jesus that has shown me mercy, the same Jesus that has walked with my family, that has walked with me through those dark valleys, that has provided for me, this same Jesus wants to do something beautiful in your life. All you have to do is trust him. All you have to do is believe that he really is who he says he is, that he is the Son of God, that he is the one who has come to give you salvation, rescue, not just physically, not just materially, not just in your provisions. Yes, those things are important, but the most important is that he has come to give you this life in your innermost being, where God's Spirit comes into your life, breathes a new life in you. And so Christianity is not a behavior modification religion. No. Of course, your behaviors change, but the most important thing is that you become a daughter. You become a son of God. In your innermost being, you're right with God. You can approach God without fear. You can approach God without condemnation, without shame. He has forgiven your sins. He has made you new. That is what Christianity is about. There is grace and peace given to you. God's grace, his gift of life is given to you. And now you can have peace. All of this that I have shared with you, this life of God that we have experienced, It could not have happened without our lives being surrendered to Jesus. Because we surrendered our lives to Jesus, we saw his goodness. We saw his mercy. We saw his provision. He walked with us through the valley. He never left us. He never abandoned us. And this same Jesus wants to do the same for you. So friend, I want to invite you to trust him wherever you are. Just a simple prayer like this. Jesus, if you really are who you say you are, if you really did these things for Roberto and you can do it in my life, show yourself, reveal yourself to me. I want to experience and taste that you are good. I want to see and taste that you are good. I want the same thing. If you do that with sincerity of heart, I know that God will surprise you, that God will reveal himself to you. And so friend, I just thank you for taking the time to listen. It has been a joy for me to share a little bit of my story. There are so many more stories that I hope that I can share down the road of how God's goodness has been shown to me and my family. And I continue in this journey day by day, believing that God is walking with me through every trial. And I know he will do the same. So thank you for listening to Casa Zoen podcast. It is my joy. I want to invite you, if this has been a blessing to you, to like, share, comment, whatever you feel led to, subscribe to the channel. And I hope to see you again and that we can share these wonderful conversations here in Casa Zoen podcast. God bless you.

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2: We also had members who fought in the war to fight for the cause of liberty.
3: 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He's able to identify British intelligence agents and send that information on to Washington. After they've served in the army, they look forward to a government which gives to bigotry no sanction, to persecution no assistance.
4: Washington's words are powerful because they express an idea of a world that's different from the one everybody grew up in.
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3: Is this going to be a place where you can be free to say what you want about God

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1: You know, miracles occur throughout all of our lives. I go through my day with wonder and expectation and anticipation, and there's little miracles all along the way.
2: Yeah.
1: Experience this moment of feeling like his existence, his soul was going to be pulled from him, and it wasn't to the light, and it wasn't to Jesus. And he begged Jesus that he would survive and would always call on his name. Somebody's listening and they're not sure if they're worthy. If he can save me, he can save you too, because he met me when I had spiritual poverty at its worst.
2: What was that experience like when you really encountered the Holy Spirit?
1: It was like a new understanding of who God was. Miracles are, you know, God's perfect gift, like a snowflake. They're so unique and original, and they land on the faithful and they land on the unsaved, but they're always used for his glory. All of a sudden, he sits up in bed and goes, "Jesus, Jesus, Jesus," lays back and take his last breath.
2: I'm curious, have you ever seen somebody dying who you felt like was not seeing heaven, but was on their way to somewhere much worse?
1: If you don't have that day, that moment that you remember, that you really knew you were going to be prepared to die, let today be that day.
2: Welcome to Heaven Meets Earth. I'm Abby Robertson, and I'm so excited for today's guest. We have Dr. Pamela Pyle here with us, a doctor who has seen miracles and can testify to the undeniable power of God, and also a Heaven Meets Earth first. She brought her precious dog, Harper, who might be the best behaved dog I've ever seen in my life. I can't wait for you to hear more from Dr. Pyle. It's going to be an amazing show, but first, a word from CBN. 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Together, we can bring hope to someone who needs a miracle. So, Dr. Pamela Pyle, I am so excited to have you on the show today to talk about this wonderful new book, Anticipating Heaven, and just all the beautiful things that God has shown you in your ministry and your life work. And I first just want to share, you know, on the show, we talk about miracles, divine encounters, and just the supernatural power of God. And since people, you know I do this podcast and, and know about Heaven Meets Earth, it has been amazing because people have come up to me and given me suggestions. You need someone to talk about this. And I've really been praying that the Lord would just bring his guests to us. And one of the topics that one of my friends has told me, she's like, you have to have a doctor or an ICU nurse who's been with people as they die. Their stories are insane.
1: Unbelievable.
2: Just, yeah, of what they've seen as people are literally staring Jesus in the face sometimes and leaping from their earthly bodies into their heavenly homes. Mm-hmm. And I've been praying, and we've known each other for a couple years. And then I see you write this book. I'm like, wait a minute, I know someone. And here you are today. And I'm just so excited.
1: Oh, I'm thrilled to be here. And I love telling these stories. And I love being a part of that experience because there's something so encouraging, you know, an affirmation of our faith. And I call that space like a thinning of the veil. And I always reference the the book of Acts and how Stephen lifted his spirit, God lifted his spirit to heaven. He saw heaven and he saw Jesus at his at the Father's right hand. It's just a reaffirmation of the things that I've seen at the end of life. But, you know, miracles occur throughout all of our lives. And the more we're in tune with God's presence, I go through my day with wonder and expectation and anticipation of God's presence. And there's little miracles all along the way.
2: Yeah. And you are a board-certified internal medicine physician. Mm-hmm. You have been serving in the U.S., but in also in Africa for decades. Well,

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1: Washington's words are powerful because they express an idea of a world that's different from the one everybody grew up in.
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3: Is this going to be a place where you can be free to say what you want about God?
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14: I'm just curious, one, about your faith. And have you always had faith? And what it's been like for you as a doctor to see just that proof of God and what we believe in when you see these people leave earth and go to heaven?
15: Well, I had no church background. Didn't even walk into a church until I got married to my second husband. Neither one of us were believers at the beginning of our marriage, but in a near-death experience that he had, where he had lost a lot of blood, was unconscious, I didn't think he would survive as we're riding in the ambulance. He experienced this moment of feeling like his existence, his soul was going to be pulled from him. And it wasn't to the light, and it wasn't to Jesus. The only scripture that came to his mind in that moment is, every knee will bow, every tongue confess. Mm. And he kept repeating that, and he begged Jesus that he would survive and would always call on his name and wanted to serve him. And so my husband was saved and saved. Wow. So he really experienced two miracles. But again, I had no faith background, really. And when he's starting to recover and he's reading the Bible and talking about Jesus, you know, I was really mad. You know, he was not the husband I'd met. And we got married after 3 months of dating, and he was this different, transformed man.
16: Wow.
15: And so it took 2 years of him praying for me and being a godly man. And it was one of those moments at a table much like this where I was upset with him about going to church or something along those lines. And he said, I don't care what you say to me. I don't care what you do to me. I will always love you and I will never leave you. Mm. And for me in my life, that was the first experience of someone loving me unconditionally. And it was the beginning of me thinking, maybe there's something to this Jesus. And a month later, we were on a little vacation where we had honeymooned, and he was out diving. I was looking for something to read, and I looked in his bag, and there was a book called God of My Father. And it was written from the perspective of a man watching his father's faith through good times, terrible times, tragedies, loss of a sibling, loss of his wife, and yet his father had peace. And when I finished, I was just like so aware that all the things that I had looked to, sought out for peace, never filled my heart. In fact, I described my heart as a stormy one. And I dropped to my knees and I just said, Jesus, I'm so sorry for all the things I've done. And I know I'm not worthy, but would you just give me a little peace? I still get emotional about it today because it was so clear that it became a rain shower of peace. Mm. Like I get chills because I just remember that sense of he truly just changed me. Mm. And so I'm crying there on the beach and Scott comes in. I'm crying so much. He thinks something terrible has happened. And I run up to him and I grab him and I say, Jesus saved me. Jesus saved even me. Aww. And so if somebody's listening and they're not sure if they're worthy, if he can save me, he can save you too. Aww. Because he met me when I had spiritual poverty at its worst. Mm. And I, like my husband just said, I will give the rest of my life to you.
16: Wow.
15: Because I know that moment of my before and my after. And at that time, I was in my 30s. I'd been practicing medicine for about 3 years. And I love medicine. I love caring for patients. But I would be heartbroken when I didn't have a solution and when patients died. But I did have a solution after that. Mm. And I did. Of course, I did it all wrong, you know. I call it my Gestapo gospel years where, you know, everybody heard it the same way. And I didn't know, like, the power of the Holy Spirit.
16: Yeah.
15: In the moment, and that's when he really had to strip me of me and take me to Rwanda and teach me who he was.
16: What was that experience like when you really encountered the Holy Spirit?
15: It was like a new understanding of who God was,
16: mm-hmm.
15: a new way that I read scripture, you know, with just better understanding. This clear call from God, this is your place and this is your purpose in Rwanda. And that's an incredible journey.
16: So, Dr. Pyle, I'm just curious, just in your life, in your testimony, and in your work, have you ever seen miracles happen?
15: Yes. my son was born blind.
16: Wow.
15: We didn't know it until his 2-month checkup.
16: Mm.
15: Again, this was a time when I wasn't a believer. Anytime you have a child that it's not the expectation of the life mm-hmm. that you thought they would have and that you think that you're going to have as a family. It's devastating.
16: Mm-hmm.
15: And you begin to imagine all the little deaths that will occur along the way. And it's almost like you're building a future, a rehearsed future that might not come true. You know, mm-hmm. we just don't know. And so we took him to the medical university in South Carolina and Duke University. And essentially his blindness was due to the brain not functioning, not reading the signal that it would be permanent. So once you kind of understand where you are, then you can begin to process how you can live with it,
16: mm-hmm.
15: live through it. Fortunately, we live in a country where we know he can get good education.
16: Mm-hmm.
15: Many people that are blind do incredible things. It was during that time before we knew the permanence of the diagnosis, we would, you know, have red balloons thrown in front of him, flames, I mean, all these things, just hoping he would focus. And the reason the doctor knew immediately he was blind, and I feel terrible that I didn't, is his eyes were continually moving back and forth. The reason a blind person does that is because there's nothing to fixate on.
16: Mm.
15: And so us being, you know, so excited, our child is so observant.
16: Yeah.
15: Yeah. He's looking at everything, but he was looking at nothing. And so that was led to this, let's see if we can get him to focus on this or that.
16: Mm-hmm.
15: And it was on a Sunday that my husband drags me to church. And at the end, the pastor calls, you know, Mr. and Mrs. Pyle to the front. And I'm thinking, oh my gosh, he's told him I'm not saved. They're going to pray over me. Or, you know, I give him this like side eye. And he didn't know why we're going to the front either. So I'm sure he's probably a little worried.
16: Yeah.
15: And, you know, they just had us in the front and they wanted to pray for Dylan. Mm. And it was a sweet, small, gentle prayer. So we go home. And I'm getting lunch ready, and all of a sudden I hear Scott calling from the nursery. And I go in there thinking something's wrong. And he had this gray and black tie on that he'd thrown over his shoulder as he was changing Dylan. Dylan looked at that tie.
16: Mm.
15: And his little head was shaking, and he was trying so hard to focus on that tie.
16: Mm-hmm.
15: And then my husband was moving it and up and down, and he followed it.
16: Oh.
15: And so we went back to Duke, and they're like, we've never seen this before. You know, he was about one at that point. He didn't say it was a miracle.
16: Yeah.
15: But he implied. It was like saying it without saying it.
16: And this happened before you really were saved?
15: Yes.
16: So what did you think was going on? I mean, did you attribute it to the prayer at that church?
15: I did and I didn't. Mm-hmm. I was so scientifically minded.
16: Mm-hmm.
15: I thought, he's had the wrong diagnosis all this time, you know, and it's just random occurrence. Yeah. But it was literally right before these series of me getting saved. And
14: yeah.
15: And the interesting thing is, so he was about 2200 vision at that point and stayed that way through all of his young life, but it wasn't correctable.
14: Mm-hmm.
15: But large print books and front of the classroom, he was able to attend normal school. Well, we took him to Rwanda when he was a sophomore, and he met Jesus for the first time. Mm. He'd had an earlier youth camp experience, yes. But this was his faith.
14: Mm-hmm.
15: And he began praying, unbeknownst to us, about being able to drive, because you can't drive with that vision.
14: Mm-hmm.
15: And on one Wednesday night, my husband was an elder. The elders had stood at the front and just

0: was 2040.
1: Wow.
0: He got his license. Mm-hmm. He's now a computer engineer where you have to use your eyes.
1: You have to have good eyesight for that.
0: So that's our personal miracle story. But the hardest thing is when you know a faithful family. A faithful family is praying. Everybody's praying for an outcome that doesn't happen in a miracle. Mm-hmm. I've come to discover believe that miracles are, you know, God's perfect gift, like a snowflake. They're so unique and original, and they land on the faithful and they land on the unsaved, but they're always used for his glory. Mm-hmm. And so I encourage those that don't receive their miracle here, please know that the miracle is when they're fully healed and they receive it there. But don't stop praying. You know, mm-hmm. it's one of the greatest gifts that we have from the Lord is that we can talk to him. He hears us and he speaks back.
1: And that's what we prayed for my mom through her cancer diagnosis that didn't end the way that we were hoping for. But we knew, Lord, heal her, either here or on this side of, or in heaven. Mm-hmm. And she did get that complete healing. Mm-hmm. And I'm just so curious because you have been with people in their final moments. And I find those stories so fascinating. And what are some of the times that just really stand out to you of when you knew somebody was looking, whether it's the golden gates of heaven, but just seeing something beyond, mm-hmm. still kind of here, but not really. They were somewhere else.
0: One of my favorites was a gentleman that was in his 50s dying of pancreatic cancer. And in the end, towards the end, he was in a lot of pain. So we were having to give him a lot of medication to control his suffering, but it also made him sleep. Mm-hmm. And we had had that discussion because there's always usually an alternative of, you know, control suffering fully or knowing that they may sleep at the end or mm-hmm. be asleep. Mm-hmm. We were all in the room with this gentleman, his wife and friends and all believers. And it was getting close to the end. You just knew from his vitals and his breathing. And all of a sudden he sits up in bed and goes, "Jesus, Jesus, Jesus," lays back and take his last breath. That's the most energetic
1: wow
0: transition I've seen. One lady, as she was getting ready to cross, she opened her eyes and her pastor was there. She pulled him down and said, "King James Version." And within 5 minutes, died.
1: What does that mean? Is that the one we're all supposed to be reading?
0: I think it was like, do my funeral in the King James Version.
1: Wow.
0: Children hearing last words of just, it's real. Mm. It's real. It's like their eyes are glazed, mm-hmm. but they're still seeing.
1: Yeah.
0: And we know there's a sense of hearing till the very end. But if your loved one may be at that point and they don't know the Lord, ask them to receive him then. Mm-hmm. And because it happened with my husband, I truly believe that there'll be more people that at that final moment will say, "Jesus, save me." Mm-hmm. God desires that none shall perish, and some will reject him even then, mm-hmm. clearly. And there's something about the body with a soul that immediately changes without a soul. Mm-hmm. It's our souls, our life.
1: And I
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18: I'm curious because we've talked to people about near-death experiences where, like your husband, they were heading towards the other place. And what I think is remarkable is the stories about how Jesus came and pulled them out. When if they remembered, even if they'd only heard the song Jesus Loves Me throughout mm-hmm. their entire life, and that would come to mind, and they would just start singing it and call the name of Jesus, he came. And how much God wants everyone to be with him in heaven. I'm curious, have you ever seen somebody dying who you felt like was not seeing heaven, but was on their way to somewhere much worse?
19: You know, in medicine, we try to describe what we see.
18: Yes.
19: So the first type of event, you know, the calm, the emotional, safe feeling, you know, when you're with your loved one, they may even say, I've got my bags packed, I'm getting on the train, you know, like that, or see Jesus or see heaven. But it's very comforting. to the family when they see that. That's called near-death awareness. Mm-hmm. The other type of dying process is called terminal restlessness. Mm. Medically, that's described as very agitated, fidgety, describe snakes, dark things.
18: So that's what they're describing and saying?
19: Yes. Because there's a lot of hallucinations, you know. Mm-hmm. As a physician, we first go, is there anything medically, physically, that is causing suffering? Is a catheter out of place, or are they in pain?
18: I imagine you're probably then praying for that person.
19: Oh, of course. Mm-hmm. I pray for all my patients. I do want to say, I don't know what happens after that last breath for mm-hmm. that patient.
18: Yes.
19: Because there could be that experience and they do know Jesus, and we just haven't figured out physically why they're agitated. So don't be discouraged if that's your loved one's experience. But the beauty of the dying process for a believer is so unique. And, you know, and I've been around thousands, both in Rwanda and here in the U.S., you know, at the final breaths, because I did all hospital work. It's so comforting. And I'm often asked, how do you really know what happens next? And I said, well, it's the evidence. And they're expecting me to describe apologetics or near-death experiences or my seeing so many people transition. But it's the evidence of Jesus' work in my life and all the little miracles that I record along the way that would be statistically impossible if he weren't who he says he is. And that's my evidence. And I'm 100% sure.
18: That is so beautiful.
19: Isn't it?
18: And I want to encourage our listeners, just whether you have a loved one right now who maybe is suffering a terminal illness, your book, I mean, death is something all of us are going to experience.
19: It's 100% fatal.
18: Yes. I mean, eventually all of us, literally, but our loved ones. And I love anticipating heaven because it really shows people how to have good grief and how to have that peace about what's happening to the people they love in their lives. Mm-hmm. And it's just so encouraging. And just your ministry, it's so unique. And I love the ways that God just so perfectly calls just the right person. And
19: I mean, I took one English class in college because they made me. You know, this was not on my radar screen at all. But it does enter the patient's life with the first diagnosis. And there's so much chaos and fear. Regardless of how much faith is in the room, mm-hmm. chaos and fear are present. Mm-hmm. So it gives the practical things. These are the questions to ask, how to get a second opinion, what to expect at the hospital. Knowledge is power. So I walk the journey with the patient all the way to my most favorite chapter, which is called The Most Important Preparation. And I use Billy Graham's two statements. One was a question, are you prepared to die? And then he would follow it with, if you don't have that day, that moment that you remember, that you really knew you were going to be prepared to die, let today be that day. Let this moment be that moment. Because there's so many, you know, that even might be in church and haven't had that assurance, the moment. Like, I have that moment all the time. I mean, every time someone prays the prayer of salvation, I'm praying it with them. Not that I feel like I need it again, but I just love the prayer. And yeah. He was such a wonderful, like your grandfather, mm-hmm. teacher.

0: on campuses across the nation.
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13: And I was with my grandfather the day that he died. And he just, actually, when I walked into the room, I looked at my uncle and I said, his soul is not here anymore. And my uncle said, I feel the same way. He's already there.
17: Yeah.
13: And we knew it. I mean, he was very peaceful. We were watching his body take its final breaths. I wasn't there the moment it happened, but I went and I felt the Holy Spirit tell me to read him Psalms. So I did. Mm-hmm. And then my uncle told me that later, just in the beginning of his life, he had an aunt that would read him the Psalms by his crib when he started his life. And it was just really neat that that was God's plan for him to begin his life with Psalms and end it. Mm. I love that.
17: Yeah.
13: This is great. I can't wait to dive in more about your work, your ministry, and your book. But first, we're going to take a quick break to hear from our sponsor, CBN.
18: 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We love these, we know you will too, and we would be so blessed by your support. Thank you, and God bless.
13: What were you doing in Rwanda?
17: So I was with Andrew Palau doing a festival and a medical mission. And at the end of my time, I heard God clearly say that. This is your place and this is your purpose. And I thought, it's to build a clinic. You know, I was serving in a church and so many people coming, walking hours to be seen. And I was unprepared to experience the suffering that in our modern world wouldn't have taken place. And it was heartbreaking. So I come back and I raised money to buy land, and I partnered with Africa New Life Ministries in 2010. And the land was right next to where their main campus was. I thought, okay, now we're building the clinic. But as often happens, and this truly is God's story, it's not mine, his vision is so much bigger.
13: Mm-hmm. Yes. Just enough to get you to say yes. Yes. And then it starts unveiling the whole thing.
17: If he just said, I want you to build a hospital, I'd have like, that had been, would be off my, you know, no. What was easy at first, that raising that first little seed money and that land, we prayed over that land every time I went. And I started bringing medical mission teams. Mm-hmm. We hear a vision and there's a delay or a waiting. He doesn't want us to be still. He wants us to move in the direction of the vision. Mm-hmm. So for me, the only thing I knew is, well, I can't have a building, but there's lots of churches around here I can bring medical teams to. And still, you know, I was the first woman on the board and the first person that cried in the board meetings. You know, because I just like, I can't figure this out. Why this is so hard? And also with a vision that's God's size, it's never one person. Mm-hmm. He brings the same vision to other people. It became a collaboration of doctors and nurses and theologians and just people praying. Mm-hmm. And during that time, Rhonda's healthcare system was changing drastically. They were recovering from a genocide, and they were wanting Western-type clinics, Western-developed clinics, as they should have, you know, not something second rate or medicines that are expired. And it was like there was this moment in 2015, so 2009, bought the land in 2009. But in 2015, it's like, okay, God was ready. But he didn't want a clinic. He wanted a hospital. And our founder, Dr. Charles Magisha, and his wife, Florence, and our board finally got on board, because we were not in the Ministry of Medicine. We do child sponsorships, plant churches, we have a seminary. They understood the power of health evangelism. So all these teams, while we did a little medicine, we shared the gospel, and it was so fruitful. And that was what moved the board. And that was when God said, okay, now you're ready. Mm-hmm. And through a series of miracles, of gifts, and ultimately a lady by the name of Dr. Peace of Rondon that had been working for the military, and we just knew she was supposed to head this hospital. And she has. And she had the wisdom of a doctor and the wisdom of a leader and the wisdom of a business person. And so we opened in 2018. And last year we saw over 102,000 patients.
13: Wow.
17: Since 2018, we've delivered over 3,000 babies a year. Hmm. And during that time, we've only had one death, and that was a mother that came late in pregnancy and hadn't received care. We've not had any other deaths. And the beauty is that's not possible anywhere in the world, mm-hmm. you know, but that is possible with God. Yeah. And then having our seminary right there, our students come and pray, you know, with the patients, and many people come to Christ. Yeah. So that's my beautiful Rhonda story, but I think it's one of the ways that I've just learned God is so faithful. There's often a wait, and when he calls, he's trustworthy, and we get to be a part of his plan. He doesn't need us.
13: Mm-hmm.
17: And so that was how the Holy Spirit like started to grow in me. And then one of the times while I was in Rwanda, had a very clear understanding because I'm trying to share the gospel my way. And he's like, use me. You're not the one taking him over the finish line.
13: Yeah.
17: I'll give you the words. And sometimes the answer's going to be no. I'm not going to give you words. But there'll be times where I'll do all the talking and you'll get to be there. And those are, that's how I approach my day. It's like, yeah. Lord, put someone in front of me that needs prayer or needs to hear his voice. Maybe he'll give me the words that are his words.
13: Mm-hmm.
17: That I know I'll see him in heaven. And that's like the best day.
13: And can you tell us a little bit about what that feels like for you when you're maybe talking to someone or praying over them and you just really sense God downloading what to speak over them? And it doesn't feel like what you would tell them, but you know it's from above.
17: It's not the same every time because it's not a rehearsed
13: yes.
17: form of the gospel.
13: Yeah.
17: It's usually meeting someone in their need. Mm-hmm. I feel like a lot of time, if we can see someone suffering, it's just being discerning of what their suffering is. And hearing from the Lord, you know, I'm going to speak this over them. And it's going to make them know that I'm real.
13: Mm-hmm.
17: And the feeling is the greatest elation outside of that moment on the beach for me.
13: Well,
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13: Well, I prayed for you before the show, and I want to just write what I felt like the Holy Spirit put on my heart, because now hearing, you know, I already knew a little bit about your life and ministry, but now what I feel like God spoke to me just makes so much more sense. And when I started praying for you, immediately the song Amazing Grace popped in my head. Mm. And I just got this sense of how even up until the last moments, you are praying and you're sharing the message of how God's amazing grace is available to everybody. It doesn't matter what their lives have looked like up until that very last moment, that they too can mm-hmm. experience the splendor and glory of heaven. And I also just got this sense that you have seen the awe and wonder of our God.
17: Yes.
13: Yeah. That you have a different understanding than most people of how truly great our God is and what a beautiful gift that is. So
17: it is. And my favorite verse is, yet you are always with me. Mm. You hold me by my right hand. You guide me with your counsel. And afterwards, you take me into glory.
13: Mm.
17: That's our God.
13: A beautiful way to end such a truly inspiring
17: this is show. My favorite interview I have done in the past year. I have to say, you're just, the Spirit of God is in the room with all the people here. I can feel it.
13: Thank you for saying that is what we pray. We want the Holy Spirit just to rest on this studio. And we just, I'm so glad to hear that you feel that.
17: Yes, absolutely.
13: Aw, well, God bless you. Thank you so much for being with us today. Thank you to our listeners. 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We would be honored if you would consider partnering with us on this journey to make heaven crowded. God bless you, and we'll see you next week.
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29: Hello, everyone. Thank you so much for joining us for CBN Newswatch. I'm George Thomas. Today is Friday, August 21st. We begin this half hour with news from the Middle East. The Trump administration is preparing to unveil its, quote, economic D-Day plan to financially strangle Iran. And it involves a major international effort against the Islamic regime. The White House is hoping it can bring down that regime without more military strikes. My good friend Chris Mitchell has more on our top story from Jerusalem.
30: U.S. Treasury Secretary Scott Bessent says the U.S. will have a clear message for other countries in the economic pressure on Iran.
31: This is going to be the greatest coordinated economic isolation in the history of the world. And we are going to them and saying, you are either with us or against us. You want this murderous regime to end.
30: Bessent says the plan will require U.S. allies and others to stop all economic activity with the Iranian regime or face the consequences.
31: If you insist on doing business with them, either transferring money, buying their oil, doing seaborne ship transfers, then the U.S. Treasury and the U.S. government, they will put its full might and force toward enforcing against you. So it is time for our allies and the rest of the world to make a decision, and we are going to squash the economy of this murderous regime.
30: Iran's foreign minister denounced the U.S. economic threats and said those failed policies will stir more hostility among Iranians. Other reports say Iran's leaders have begun implementing measures like rationing in order to survive this economic onslaught and bet that high oil prices will force the White House to stop. Bessent says the president still has the military option, but believes this economic warfare will work in Iran like it worked in Venezuela and now in Cuba.
32: Ultimately, I do believe the greatest long-term challenges may not come fast or from Washington or Israel. It may come from the widening of the political and economic divide between the Iranian government and the Iranian people.
30: Iranian-born Middle East expert Amir Hamidi tells CBN News economic and living conditions inside Iran are abysmal.
32: Because it's no security, executions are continuing, imprisonment continues, and the arrests are continuous. And the prices are rising unbelievably. They're having a problem to get the purchase price. of power of the purchasing of their foods and medicine, and they are just waiting. They are waiting to, like a tsunami, I call the people of Iran, it's like a tsunami. It is going to explode.
30: Yemidi believes the protests will resume.
32: Absolutely, absolutely. It is just it's a peace before earthquake. People are waiting because they don't have anything to lose. They don't have employment, they don't have future, they don't have investments. They are thinking about their next meal, and they have no freedom. And because of that, I think it's ready to explode.
29: And my Middle East bureau chief, Chris Mitchell, is joining us now from Jerusalem. Chris, Besant talked about squashing the Iranian economy. We know the regime is really suffering, especially the people. Can you tell us a little bit about the numbers, some of the numbers behind the challenges, that the economic challenges that people are facing today inside the country?
30: Yeah, pretty startling, George. 1.9 million rial to a dollar. There used to be maybe a million or less. Inflation rate about 87%. Food increases about 128%. The economy itself contracted nearly 3% in the last year or so, and exports down to zero, according to one of the Iranian officials. So that's all behind the numbers. They're putting an enormous strain on the people of Iran. But as we said in our report, the regime seems to be going into survival mode, doing what they can to survive. But as Amir Hamidi said in our story, and we've reported on this, George, you as well, executions continue, arrests, imprisonment. And while the world is really focused on the price of oil and especially on the Strait of Hormuz, Hamidi and others are saying it's really important to remember the people of Iran. So this all started back last December with their protests, where tens of thousands were eventually murdered by the regime. So important to pray for them. And as he said, you know, many people say the regime may end with this another tsunami of protests that many expect. And with the weakened economy and a weakened regime, maybe that could topple this regime.
29: Yeah, and I think the big linchpin is going to be countries like China and Russia that continue to do significant business with the Islamic regime. And the administration has to really put the squeeze on those two countries. Chris, how significant all of this happening when there's an attack on an airbase inside Syria? Bro, what's going on in Syria? What's happening there? Why did the Israelis attack an airbase inside that country?
30: Well, this is just one signal of a major battle brewing right now in the Middle East. It always had been Israel against Iran. That was the big one, and the U.S. as well. But this attack was very significant. It's a warning to Turkey, because reportedly Turkey was establishing a military presence on that airbase, and that's why Israel hit that airbase. This goes along with Turkey's rhetoric. For example, Erdogan, the president of Turkey, is comparing Netanyahu to Hitler. The foreign minister says Israel is a burden to humanity. And this is all part of the neo-Ottoman ambitions of Turkey, and especially President Erdogan. They want to expand the influence of Turkey, just like the Ottoman Empire really was the empire here from 400 years. So this looks like it's going to be Israel's next major enemy. We just heard video of the Syrian army soldiers chanting the other day, "We are coming after you, Jews." And a very complicated situation, as you know, George. Turkey's a NATO ally. Trump's a friend of Erdogan. But this is really a critical issue that's facing Israel right now.
29: Gosh, just when we thought that we could only just deal with the Islamic regime in Iran, now Erdogan is doing his menace in the region. You are working on a story about settler violence. Chris, tell me about it.
30: Yeah, well, people say it does exist. It's a problem. But it's really not necessarily the exaggerated problem that the UN, EU, and some of the media are portraying. For example, the UN had a report where there were 8,300 incidents of settler violence from 2016 to 2023. But that's been debunked by an organization called Regavim. For example, they're saying going up to the Temple Mount is settler violence. Paving a road is settler violence. So they say there's an agenda behind the figures to delegitimize the Jewish people in Judea and Samaria and actually work with the EU, UN, NGOs, and the PA, the Palestinian Authority, to pave the way for a Palestinian state.
29: Chris, real quickly, you are the handsome face behind the show Jerusalem Dateline. Tell me, what do you have coming up on the show this week?
30: Well, we'll be talking about that story on settler violence. We have Memory founder Yigal Karman. He's going to be talking about Iran. He believes that the Iranian regime is going to try to disrupt Trump and his plans to economic survival for the regime before the midterms. He says they got to go all the way to the bunker. We have a story on anti-Semitism. Regent University Israel Institute visited Poland and found out what the Holocaust was all about. And that'll be on this Friday's Jerusalem Dateline, George.
29: My man, you are so awesome. Thank you, Chris Mitchell, our Middle East Bureau Chief. Appreciate it. Stay safe, my friend. And you can see the latest Jerusalem Dateline on CBN News, on the CBN News app, or on YouTube. Coming up, a battle in Jerusalem over the foundations of biblical history. See how officials are working to protect the artifacts. Stay with us. You are watching CBN News Watch.
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29: Welcome back. Here is a quick look at some of the other stories making headlines from the CBN newsroom. Heavy rains and flooding reportedly doing some of the most damage in Illinois and Ohio. The scene after scene of submerged cars, wow, with first responders having to rescue stranded drivers throughout the day Thursday. Many of those systems moving east, bringing flooding from D.C. to New York. And in Hawaii, residents there are bracing for a tropical depression only a week after Hurricane Lala battered the state. Some adults here in the U.S. are using artificial intelligence for financial guidance, but they don't necessarily trust it, according to a new poll from Gallup. Along with the financial services firm Edward Jones, about one in five Americans seeking financial advice in the past year turned to AI, Although among U.S. adults overall, only about 3 in 10 have a great deal or some confidence in its expertise for managing money, and only 3% trust AI a great deal. Beneath the surface of Israel, a battle is underway over the foundations of biblical history. Looters are targeting priceless artifacts, and experts warn the real loss is much more than financial. My man Joshua Swanson takes us inside the fight to protect Israel's past.
9: In the hills surrounding Jerusalem, history is under attack.
10: This is the scene of a modern crime that connects directly with the stories of the Bible.
11: This is the entrance to Jerusalem, actually. We are on the slopes of Mount Scopus. And at that site here, we caught the looters last month.
10: Yeah, this doesn't look like an archaeological site.
11: It is. You can see here, let's say. So this is a shard, a pottery.
10: Wow.
11: Actually, I can almost be positive that it's from the Second Temple period. Okay.
9: With evidence like this scattered in plain sight, looters knew where to look for more, and Dr. Klein's team moved in to stop them.
11: From here, we started running.
10: So this is the middle of the night. You're running on
11: this
10: terrain.
11: It's in the middle of the night, yes.
10: How did they know this was the spot to dig?
11: So you can see that the rock is cut. Okay, it's an ancient cutting. It's a quarry.
10: Okay.
11: And they were looking for the entrance of a cave.
9: While investigators caught them in the act, damage had already been done.
10: What does that do to the science?
11: Actually, it's a total loss. Here, this cave...
10: Did you just say it's a total loss?
11: It's a total loss.
9: This scene of destruction is only half the story. Just a few miles away at the Israel Antiquities Authority, what's been recovered reveals what's still at stake.
11: You need to know that almost every night, someone is trying to steal antiquities all around the state of Israel. Okay,
10: now,
11: somewhere.
10: The state of Israel is not that big. We're talking a landmass that's not even the size of New Jersey.
11: But the state of Israel has so many archaeological sites and very important archaeological sites. This is the place where Jesus walked. Mm.
9: Many of these items come from burial caves, which often remain sealed for centuries.
11: It's our dream to enter to a cave that no one touched it before. And then you can find very important and very interesting items that can build you a story.
9: That story also includes ancient coins. To thieves, they mean cash. To archaeologists, they unlock history.
10: That is a huge pile of ancient coins.
11: Right, right. So actually, it's very common in archaeological excavations to find coins. And it's very important because it dates the level, you can see who was the ruler. But the looters, usually they look for coins. And they look for coins with a metal detector. So right. It's like their weapon. This is what I said, that they are stealing our history. It's a piece of history.
10: There's a lot of value in these coins. Obviously, gold is very valuable now.
11: So you see here a gold, but I see archaeological items. It's not one piece that is gone or vanished. It's many, many pieces of history that now I cannot complete. I cannot complete the story.
9: Even during a time of war, looting continues. And for Klein, the mission to stop it is deeply personal.
10: Do you feel like you're participating in the story of Israel?
11: The stories about the land of Israel, the people of Israel, the biblical stories and other. They spoke to me. And this is the land where most of the stories that our heritage is based on, it was here. And we have to protect it.
9: Joshua Swanson, CBN News, Jerusalem.
29: Thank you, Joshua. Still ahead, a first look at a special project featuring dozens of Christian artists coming together in worship. Stay with us. You're watching CBN Newswatch.
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29: Welcome back. House of Worship features more than 20 influential Christian artists who have come together for a film featuring memorable songs of the modern church era. Recording artist Michael W. Smith is a part of that worship experience. Ephraim Graham talked with him about the film.
14: Come, now is the time to worship.
15: House of Worship, how did you come to this project?
16: Well, that's a big question.

0: was myself and Darlene Check, was presented with this idea. What if we went back and gathered all these worship leaders, you know, from mainly probably from the 80s and 90s, and I'm one of those guys, and then pulled in the modern worship leaders, these young kids, and revisit these songs that sort of shaped the worship movement. It was really very, very special, and I say it was special probably because it was, there was such unity in the room.
1: Take me, if you will, inside that day, how things unfolded. What are the first things that come to mind in your memory about the day?
0: I think the most vivid thing for me was walking in and everyone lining up and more hugs than you can count. Jesus, there was no seniority in the room. You know, we were all just, we're all one family here. And that's kind of what it felt like. And I just think that was the beautiful thing. It was like we all did this together.
1: Highlight, if you will, some of the songs that people will hear.
0: Well, Breathe is one of them. Come, Now is the Time to Worship. Gosh, just a Shout to the Lord was a big, big,

0: What was the process like of pulling this all together? Because we are talking about some busy people, Darlene, Cece, yourself, Elevation Worship members, Naomi Rain, all a part of this, all with busy schedules. What was it like to pull all of this together?
1: There was no obligation to be there. I think everybody genuinely really wanted to be a part of this. And it was just beautiful.

0: So let everything that I do be pleasing to you.
1: And your prayer now that it will go to theaters for us to watch.
0: I mean, this has been in process for a long time. I don't know if it was ever going to happen, but then, you know, you're hoping for 300 theaters. Now there's 400. It could be 500. There's a real hunger, I think, for the powers that be who control these theaters. They want to show this film. You know, you look at all the things that are going on in the world. And so thank you to whoever that was that pulled the trigger and said, hey, we would love to show this film in our city.
2: 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By the way, House of Worship releases in theaters nationwide beginning August 23rd. Folks, stay with us. We've got more of CBN Newswatch back in a moment.
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9: We also had members who fought in the war to fight for the cause of liberty.
10: Making sure that Army is staffed and supplied. He's able to identify British intelligence agents and send that information on to Washington. After they've served in the Army, they look forward to a government which gives to bigotry no sanction, to persecution no assistance.
11: Washington's words are powerful because they express an idea of a world that's different from the one everybody grew up in.
12: This ideal of religious freedom is going to be part of the government, but is it really meant for everyone?
10: Is this going to be a place where you can be free to say what you want about God

And welcome back to the broadcast. Award-winning singer and actor Donnie Wahlberg recently gave his life to Christ, sharing his faith journey with others. Earlier this year, he went viral after an online song collaboration with Christian recording artist Forrest Frank. And then a month later, he acknowledged Christ during one of Frank's concerts. He also shared about the love of Christ as a guest on a faith-based podcast. Wahlberg says he struggled through the years trying to figure out his life on his own, admitting something was missing before he completely surrendered to God. That's awesome. That's it for this edition of CBN News Watch. 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

0: 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Folks, happy Friday. Have a great weekend from all of us here, headquarters of the Christian Broadcasting Network in Virginia Beach. Goodbye, and God bless you.
1: I got into a serious relationship, but his family was like involved in Santeria. They would do like Ouija boards and like, I mean, everything that you can think of like occult, like they were in it. 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
5: Hi, everyone. 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The Trump administration is preparing to unveil its economic D-Day plan to strangle Iran financially. It involves a major international effort.
6: The White House intends to crush the Islamic regime without any more military strikes. Chris Mitchell has the story.
7: U.S. Treasury Secretary Scott Bessent says the U.S. will have a clear message for other countries in the economic pressure on Iran.
8: This is going to be the greatest coordinated economic isolation in the history of the world. And we are going to them and saying, you are either with us or against us. You want this murderous regime to end.
7: Bessent says the plan will require U.S. allies and others to stop all economic activity with the Iranian regime or face the consequences.
8: If you insist on doing business with them, either transferring money, buying their oil, doing seaborne ship transfers, then the U.S. Treasury and the U.S. government, they will put its full might and force toward enforcing against you. So it is time for our allies and the rest of the world to make a decision, and we are going to squash the economy of this murderous regime.
7: Iran's foreign minister denounced the U.S. economic threats and said those failed policies will stir more hostility among Iranians. Other reports say Iran's leaders have begun implementing measures like rationing in order to survive this economic onslaught and bet that high oil prices will force the White House to stop. Bessent says the president still has the military option, but believes this economic warfare will work in Iran like it worked in Venezuela and now in Cuba.
9: Ultimately, I do believe the greatest long-term challenges may not come fast or from Washington or Israel. It may come from the widening of the political and economic divide between the Iranian government and the Iranian people.
7: Iranian-born Middle East expert Amir Hamidi tells CBN News economic and living conditions inside Iran are abysmal.
9: Because it's no security, executions are continuing, imprisonment continues, and the arrests are continuous, and the prices are rising unbelievably. They're having a problem to get the purchase price. of power of the purchasing of their foods and medicine, and they are just waiting. They are waiting to, like a tsunami, I call the people of Iran, it's like a tsunami. It is going to explode.
7: Yemidi believes the protests will resume.
9: Absolutely, absolutely. It is just it's a peace before earthquake. People are waiting because they don't have anything to lose. They don't have employment, they don't have future, they don't have investments. They are thinking about their next meal, and they have no freedom. And because of that, I think it's ready to explode.
7: Chris Mitchell, CBN News, Jerusalem.
5: Thank you, Chris. In other news, severe storms have struck cities and towns across our country the last few days. John Jessup has that story from our CBN News Bureau in Washington. John.
10: That is right, Andrew. Heavy rains have flooded multiple regions throughout the United States, with many areas experiencing back-to-back systems. CBN's Caitlin Burke has the story.
11: From the Midwest to the East Coast, the hits just keep coming. Heavy rain and flooding reportedly doing some of the most damage. In Illinois and Ohio, scene after scene of submerged cars, with first responders having to rescue stranded drivers. Throughout the day Thursday, many of those systems moving east, bringing flooding from D.C. to New York. In New York City, some of that flood water draining down into subway stations. And on Long Island, a waterspout coming ashore and damaging a popular beach club. Meanwhile, in Indiana, residents hit by severe storms last week are still without power.
12: They had no gas, no restaurants, no power. Now we had to throw away everything, got all the refrigerators. At night, it's like Gotham City. You can't see anything.
11: The local power company saying full restoration could take until next Tuesday.
13: Things just keep getting worse and worse. We are now under a boil advisory.
11: And in Hawaii, residents there are bracing for a tropical depression only a week after Hurricane Lala battered the state. The system is expected to strengthen as it moves toward the islands, bringing more than a foot of rain to some areas still cleaning up from Lala. Caitlin Burke, CBN News.
10: Hoping for some relief soon. Well, a record low for alcohol consumption here in the U.S. Only 54% of Americans now say they drink alcohol, according to a Gallup survey. That ties the number from last year, which was the lowest since the survey began in 1939. Gallup points out that alcohol use has dropped as concerns about its impact on health has grown. 51% now believe one or two alcoholic beverages a day is harmful for your health. In 2001, only 27% thought moderate drinking is bad for you. And Andrew, I'm seeing that this shift is led by younger Americans, Gen Z and millennials.
5: Yeah, John, interesting. I was going to say the same thing. The trend is there for 16 to 24-year-olds. It's not as much a part of life for them as it was generations ago. One reason could be cost, but they seem more health conscious, and there's a number of social media influencers who are talking about how damaging drinking can be to your health. One interesting thing the poll showed was the only subgroup where drinking did not decline was Americans who attend religious services weekly. That's stuck at 48%. And I'm not preaching here, but just if it helps anybody, a few decades ago when alcohol was a part of my life, I felt the Lord kind of tugging it away and I was a little resistant. But I finally trusted the Lord that it was just something that shouldn't be a part of my life anymore. And I must say my prayer life really changed. I was able to hear God's voice more clearly. And when I gave God more room in my life, he moved some things that I just couldn't have done on my own. So if you're feeling a tug from God that maybe it's time to get that out of your life, all I can tell you is he's trustworthy. Coming up, the brain defenders, how they're reversing the symptoms of Alzheimer's even as other treatments fail. That's coming up next.
6: And then later on, she went from being called America's favorite Disney mom to being labeled a domestic terrorist. See why actress Lee Ellen Baker found herself in the middle of a national firestorm. And find out what gave her the strength to fight back. That's ahead on today's 700 Club.
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5: One of the latest breakthroughs in preventing and treating Alzheimer's isn't a drug. It's making changes to your lifestyle. Research shows how improvements in diet, exercise, and other habits can keep the brain's immune cells functioning properly. Medical reporter Lori Johnson has the story.
18: While the FDA continues to approve new Alzheimer's drugs, they can only slightly slow the progression of the disease. Unfortunately, they can also cause brain bleeding or swelling, even death.
19: The problem is it's being treated respectfully in the wrong way. The treatment is focusing on the accumulation in the brain of a particular protein called beta amyloid. Drugs were designed to get rid of the beta amyloid, all well and good. They do. They help lower the amyloid in the brain, but it has no clinical benefit.
18: Researchers behind the highly respected Cochrane Review recently analyzed 17 different studies of the most popular Alzheimer's drugs used to treat more than 20,000 patients. It found their effect on cognitive decline to be absent or trivial, with the study's lead author writing, "Unfortunately, the evidence suggests that these drugs make no meaningful difference to patients."
20: While the effectiveness of these drugs are disappointing, studies show Alzheimer's patients who change their diet, exercise routine, and other habits to strengthen the brain's immune cells are showing improvement.
19: Not only did the disease stop declining and not even stabilize, but actually improved in cognitive function in these individuals. Think about that. Now, you cannot patent that.
18: In his new book, Brain Defenders, neurologist David Perlmutter describes how to strengthen the brain's microglial immune cells so they can protect against disease.
19: That's the first order of business as relates not only to Alzheimer's, but Parkinson's, and really any type of neurodegenerative condition is focused on the fact that the immune system goes awry in the brain.
18: Allowing them to weaken can lead to cognitive decline.
19: And they go about the brain destroying synapses and threatening our neurons and leading to permeability or leakiness of this very important barrier called the blood-brain barrier.
18: Perlmutter points out that the things that weaken our brain's immune cells are similar to those that weaken the immune system governing the rest of our body, such as a poor diet. He cites a study that followed a large group for 13 years and found those who consumed just one serving of processed food per day had a 13% increased risk of developing Alzheimer's. Those who consumed 10 servings jumped to a 270% increase.
19: That's very worrisome for a disease for which we have no pharmaceutical fix.
18: Consuming too much sugar can lead to insulin resistance, a key risk factor for Alzheimer's because it can deprive our brain cells of energy.
19: In the presence of insulin, we can grow new connections between our brain cells. We can nurture our brain cells and actually grow new brain cells themselves.
18: Insulin resistance is also the leading risk factor for type 2 diabetes, and experts often refer to Alzheimer's as type 3 diabetes. Those able to reverse their insulin resistance can see cognitive improvement.
19: We know that in diabetics who are using the GLP-1 drugs, that's originally why they were developed, versus other diabetes drugs, those on the GLP-1 drugs have a 40% risk reduction for developing Alzheimer's disease.
18: Inflammation stemming from issues like an unhealthy gut microbiome or a virus raises another red flag.
19: The chemicals of inflammation from any source, whether it's a leaky bowel or another type of infection, urinary tract infection, those inflammatory chemicals make their way to the brain. And what do? They shift our immune cells.
18: Dr. Perlmutter points to dozens of other things that, if removed from our environment, could make a difference in the development of Alzheimer's disease. They mainly include toxins like smoke, mold, or other chemicals. Another key to a healthy brain that's totally up to the individual involves exercise. Not as easy as taking a pill, but far more effective.
19: The way of preserving your brain is right maybe on the bottom of your feet. It's your sneakers.
18: Perlmutter recommends cardio for pumping valuable oxygen into the brain and weightlifting, which can regulate hormones.
19: We should consider our muscles to be endocrine glands like the thyroid or the pituitary because they secrete chemicals.
18: So while making these lifestyle changes isn't easy, many experts say right now it's the best we have for reversing the symptoms of Alzheimer's or preventing its development.
5: Such an important story for so many families. Lori, thanks for being with us. Just from a basic standpoint, what are the causes of Alzheimer's?
0: So researchers have discovered about 40 contributors, 40 causes to Alzheimer's. Topping the list is genetics. So we're talking about a simple blood test that can determine your genetic risk. We're zeroing in on the APOE4 gene. You get one gene variant from your mom, one gene variant from your dad. It could be APOE2. Which prevents Alzheimer's. It helps protect against it. APOE3, which is neutral, and APOE4, which is the bad guy. So if you don't have any APOE4 gene variants, your risk of developing Alzheimer's in your lifetime is only 8%. If you have one APOE4 allele, like me, then your risk of developing Alzheimer's is 25%. I've seen estimates up to 33%. So definitely an increased risk. If you have two APOE4 alleles, gene variants, one from mom, one from dad, your risk of developing Alzheimer's is 60%. I've seen as high as 77%. So if you have two APOE4 alleles, you don't need to panic. Think about what Dr. Perlmutter always says, which is genetics loads the gun, lifestyle pulls the trigger. Remember a couple weeks ago when we talked about epigenetics, how you can be dealt a really bad genetic hand, but if you do certain lifestyle things, you can suppress those genes, you can turn them off. This is a perfect example that if you enact certain lifestyle changes, you don't have to get Alzheimer's, even if you're APOE4-4.
5: Yeah, that's some good news. How about infections? That actually contributes?
0: Absolutely. Like I said, there are about 40 contributors. The big ones, aside from genetics, are inflammation of the brain, also
20: as I talked about, insulin resistance and then a poor gut microbiome. But inflammation of the brain is huge, and infections can cause brain inflammations. And a lot of times we don't realize that we have pathogens in our brain from infections that are chronic, like periodontal disease. Mm-hmm. Believe it or not, you can have microbes and bacteria that go from your mouth, if you're not taking care of your teeth, that go up to your brain and stay there and can contribute to Alzheimer's. So what do? Brush and floss every day. Go see the dentist every 6 months. Same thing with Lyme disease. Believe it or not, they have found Lyme disease, the bacteria, in people's brains who have had Alzheimer's. So you can get tested to see if you have traces of Lyme disease and get treated for that. So a lot of other infections can cause inflammation.
5: I'm glad you mentioned dental health. It's huge. It's huge. And sometimes as we get older, the dental health becomes more of a problem. And if we don't take care of it, it can be
20: and
5: really...
20: And it's such an easy fix. Yeah. And it also can really affect your heart negatively, too. So take care of those teeth.
5: All right. Regarding our brain, what about toxins?
20: Toxins is another big thing. So we're talking, you know, the 8% that don't have a genetic predisposition, a lot of those people develop Alzheimer's through constant exposure to toxins. What am I talking about? Mold. Breathing in mold all the time. So check your house. If you have mold in the shower and in your carpet and elsewhere, other things are things like... the things that we put on our body, believe it or not, that the things that we wash our clothes with, some of these things are toxic, that we are the lotions that we put on our body. And I hate to say this, but artificial fragrances, too. We need to stay away from those scented candles, which is sort of my weakness. So this is all cumulative. You know, a scented, if you burn a scented candle, it doesn't mean you're going to be getting Alzheimer's. But if you're APOE 4/4, you need to be, you know, checking off all these boxes. Think of it like, If you have a roof and you have 40 different holes in it, you need to plug all of them up. The big ones first, but all of them.
5: And that mold, we don't want to mess around with mold.
20: Yeah, that's right. And there are a lot of other toxins, like Dr. Perlmutter was talking about, these pesticides and these things that are in our food. So try to eat organic when possible. I know it's expensive. But, you know, if you're, again, if you're APOE 4/4, or even me, I'm APOE 3/4, and at increased risk, you might want to take these things into consideration. They're all written down in here. It's a lot, but definitely worth trying. I have interviewed people who are APOE 4/4, who were diagnosed with Alzheimer's, who had Alzheimer's symptoms, couldn't remember how to get home from the job she's had for 20 years, made these lifestyle changes, and her memory came back. Their memory came back. These are Christian people, and their testimonials are on our website.
5: Just a little bit of time left. Vitamins, hormones, how does this factor?
20: That's right. Vitamin D is another huge thing. Who knew? But vitamin D is so important that a lot of scientists want to classify it as a hormone, and most Americans are vitamin D deficient severely because vitamin D comes from the sun. None of us go outside anymore. And if you have sunscreen on, you're not getting the vitamin D. So take those supplements. Also, hormones. Those of us who are postmenopausal, our hormones are often way out of whack, and that can really affect our brain health. So that there are bioidentical hormones that you can take and easy tests to get this fixed. So those are hormones, vitamins. It's a long list.
5: Yeah, since we don't want people to live in fear of kind of the everyday things maybe in their house, tell more about the book where they can pick it up.
20: That's right. It's called Brain Defenders. I highly recommend it. You can buy it wherever books are sold.
5: All right.
20: God bless Dr. Perlmutter.
5: Laura, you've been here quite a bit lately. It's been great to have you.
20: Thank you.
5: All right, Terry, over to you.
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6: Lee Ellen Baker was a member of the Disney family until she wasn't. She enjoyed starring roles over her long acting career and then was canceled overnight. She was called homophobic, a racist, and an extremist. She lost friends, endured death threats, and had to leave her home. Through it all, Lee Allen found something that could never be taken away.
9: Everything, and I mean everything, shifted for me during COVID. Overnight, I went from America's favorite Disney mom to a domestic terrorist.
6: Millions knew Lee Ellen Baker as the beloved mom from Disney's Good Luck Charlie. But long before the headlines, before Hollywood, there was a little girl with one dream.
9: I always knew that I wanted to be an actress. It's one of those things where if you fully believe it, you will achieve it. I know that sounds corny, but it's true. I always grew up knowing. The only way I can describe it is God had it on my heart from when I was born. I loved laughing. And so for me, the biggest gift, and it's still my greatest joy, is when I make people laugh.
6: That dream led Lee Ellen to Southern California, where she studied acting at USC. After graduation, she entered Hollywood's annual pilot season, a high-stakes audition period where thousands of actors compete for just a handful of new TV shows.
9: Everyone was saying, well, you're never going to get a pilot. It's like catching lightning in a bottle. You're not going to be able to do that. It's crazy. So I thought, wow, I'm going to do that. Because when someone says you're never gonna, I'm gonna.
6: She proved them wrong. That breakthrough launched a career that, years later, would lead to the role she'd become best known for. Amy Duncan on Disney's Good Luck Charlie.
9: My favorite show to work on by far was Good Luck Charlie because it was about a family. There was no fighting. There was no competition. Nobody was driving in the same lane. We all were playing a family and we became a family.
6: But even as her career reached new heights, the reality of life in Hollywood was often far less glamorous.
9: Hollywood, it's a lot of pretending to be something that you're not, and it's a lot of virtue signaling, and it's exhausting. There are lots of times where you ask yourself, is it worth it? Because if you want to be an actor or you want to be in Hollywood, you better get used to rejection. I've been rejected because I'm too fat, I'm too thin, I'm too short, I'm too tall. It's like the amount of rejection is unbelievable. It's a pretty brutal world. I had been struggling in Hollywood, living on my own since I was 18 and putting everything I had towards my career. But I was lonely. It was hard to go at this career by yourself. And I wanted a husband and I wanted a good relationship and I wanted a family of my own. Finally, I met my husband a week before I turned 31, married him a week before I turned 32. And then we started our family. I had my first baby at 36 and my second at 40.
6: For the first time, the dream she'd been chasing was no longer her career. It was her family. Motherhood also drew Lee Ellen back to the faith she had known since childhood.
9: I was raised in a Christian household, and that means that we went to church unless my father was fishing on a Sunday. I always felt the presence of God. But when I got to Hollywood, I kind of thought, I got it from here. I'll take over. When I had children, that's when I really became close to God. You can't help but witness this miracle, this amazing baby, and you realize, wow, this is it. This is what life is about.
7: Then in 2020, everything changed. As the pandemic unfolded, Lee Allen's fears were deeply personal. She says both of her children had suffered serious reactions to childhood vaccines, and she believed new mandates could put them at risk.
9: My children had vaccine injuries when they were young. My second had encephalitis, swelling of the brain. We almost lost him.
7: When she spoke publicly about her family's vaccine experience and her opposition to mandates, the response was swift and, she says, terrifying.
9: When I came out and kind of shared about my experience, the world got really nasty. And what I thought would be met with compassion for what we had suffered through was actually met with death threats and rape threats and a lot of danger. It's always when you're at your lowest, right? When you're just broken and on your knees and you realize, I'm a fighter, but this fight is too big for me. It never dawned on me. I'd gone through my whole life like this, like on guard, ready to fight. And this fight was too big for me. And there was such freedom in taking a moment. It took me a moment to like really release and open my hands and think, God, I need you to take this from me. I can't do it on my own. COVID really is what made me run back full throttle into the arms of Jesus.
7: As California moved towards stricter COVID vaccine requirements, officials announced that those who remained unvaccinated would no longer be able to fully participate in society. For Lee Allen, it changed everything.
9: At that point, I realized there was no life for us in California. I heard God's voice say, you need to go now, and I left the next day.
7: After leaving California, Lee Allen and her family settled in Tennessee. There, her conviction soon led her to speak at a local school board meeting about proposed mask requirements for children. Her remarks went viral, thrusting her into the center of a national controversy.
11: It was canceled, threatened, fired, dropped by friends, labeled a racist, homophobic extremist, and actually literally placed on the domestic terrorist list.
9: Uprooting your life is hard. Doing that in the middle of a cultural revolution and a political firestorm was next to impossible. It tested my marriage. It tested my relationships. My friendships were obliterated.
7: Yet through the loss, Lee Allen says her relationship with God became more constant and more personal than ever before.
9: What became me going to God every now and then for prayer turned into a direct line constantly to make sure I was anchored in Him, because it's the only place that felt safe. You are not clothed in righteousness because of how good you are, but because of how good He is.
7: Today, Lee Allen says God is redirecting the same voice that once put her at the center of a fight.
9: I feel a shift in maybe what my purpose is now. I don't want to be a fighter. I don't want to be a political commentator. I want to get back in my lane, but have Jesus drive the car instead of me, and let's see where it goes. I do feel that I'm being called to be a bridge, to build a bridge with others who feel differently and think differently. For us to find common ground in laughter and joy. I want to be funny again. I want the world to be light again. I want people to laugh again. I want people to look at somebody completely different than them and be okay with it.
7: After a lifetime of chasing roles, applause, and certainty, Lee Allen says her prayer is now much simpler.
9: My prayer now is just, instead of I'd like this or I want this or this would be great, now it's thank you for everything that you continue to do. Lord, I would ask that my life look like what you know it could look like. What would my ask be if I knew what you knew? It doesn't matter who follows you. It doesn't matter who likes you. It matters who you follow. I don't live my life anymore to please people. I show up as me and I live to please God.
6: Well, there's a mandate we can all grab hold of and hang on to. Those were crazy times for everybody in the country. I mean, when you watch that, you're kind of open-mouthed, you know, going, wow, wow.
5: I watched so many episodes of Good Luck Charlie with my kids. Like, that show was running and very popular when my kids were in that demo, and we had a lot of laughs. It was a good program. And I know Lee Allen doesn't want to be known just for COVID stuff and speaking out, et cetera, although I appreciate her sharing her story.
6: Absolutely.
5: It's terrible to hear how it just radically shook her life. Mm-hmm. She's too talented an actress not to get more roles, et cetera, and I know we'll hear big things from her, but just hearing about how she leaned into her faith was really inspiring.
6: Yeah, it's, you know, it also makes you really think about your own life
5: and
6: if circumstances put you in a situation like that. You know, we all need to be ready to take a stand for what we know is right for us and to walk that walk and to believe it. I have great admiration for her. Way to go.
5: And she said, it's not about who's following me. Who am I following? That's good counsel for all of us, for
6: Absolutely.
5: Sure.
6: Absolutely. Well, still ahead, driving down the highway and starting to go blind. This man was losing his peripheral vision because he had a rare brain tumor. Find out what happened next. That's later on today's show.
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10: Welcome back to Washington for this CBN News Break. A 35-year-old New York woman faces a federal charge of terrorism in support of ISIS. Authorities say Jessica Bowie of Albany was planning to bomb the New York State Capitol building because she believed laws being passed there are an affront to Islam. A U.S. attorney called her plan an attack on democracy itself. The FBI had been monitoring Bowie and caught her in a sting operation. Bowie converted to Islam around 5 years ago and apparently created several social media accounts. Some of those accounts trace back to her allegedly expressed support for terrorism in the posts. Well, CBN's Operation Blessing is helping people around the world with critical health problems. In Nigeria, cataracts were stealing Esther's eyesight by the time she was 60. She could no longer manage her small business or even walk without possibly tripping or hurting herself, limiting her ability to move around. She couldn't afford surgery, but she kept praying for God to help send help. Her prayer was answered when Operation Blessing, along with partners in Nigeria, organized a cataract surgery outreach to help Esther and 12 other patients, all at no cost to them. Now Esther can see and work again, and she says, "I know God has done it for me." Well, you can find out more about Operation Blessing by going to its website at ob.org. Andrew and Terry will be back with more of the 700 Club right after this.
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16: Monday. The daughter of a Satanist.
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16: Haunted by evil.
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6: First, her lips turned purple, then she turned green. Yashun wasn't getting enough oxygen. She was born with a rare heart disease, and at times, she couldn't breathe.
7: Nothing made Yashun happier than coloring. Then one day, she threw her crayons down and started crying uncontrollably.
18: Her lips turned purple, and her skin got cold like ice cubes.
19: She cried until she couldn't cry anymore, and her body turned green.
18: It was like there was an invisible iron plate present on her heart so she couldn't breathe.
7: Tests showed that Yashun had tricuspid valve depression, a rare and complex heart condition.
18: I never expected anything like this to happen to her.
7: Shortly after leaving the hospital that first time, she was back in ICU. With organ failure, sepsis, and a heart rate of over 200 beats per minute, all caused by her heart disease.
19: The doctor said she may only live to be 3 or 4 years old. I was so worried.
7: Yashun needed surgery, yet the Gaos are poor and couldn't afford it.
18: Friends told us we should send Yashun to a welfare home or put her in a small box and leave her on the side of the road. But I'd never give up on her. If I could, I'd give her my heart.
7: Yashun continued to get worse. The couple sold their only means of transportation to pay for treatments, while Yashun's brother chipped in too.
18: Her and my mother were telling her friend that they still didn't have enough for surgery. So I took out all my money to give to her. I didn't want my sister to die.
1: Yaxuan was so thin that they could barely find her blood vessels for injections and infusions. I didn't know what to do, because without money, the hospital wouldn't do surgery, and my daughter would die.
7: Then another mother at the hospital told Mrs. Gao about Operation Blessing, and you helped make surgery possible for Yaxuan.
1: Now she can run and jump, and she's having more fun with her artwork than ever. It's like God gave me a new daughter.
18: We play together and are happy every day.
19: I believe it was a miracle. Operation Blessing reminded me of the God I knew as a child, but I've forgotten. Now I feel His unchanging love. God did this through you.
1: I didn't know much about God before, but after all this, I understand more. I'm very grateful to Jesus and to the loving partners at Operation Blessing. Now, Yaxuan's future is bright.
6: When Operation Blessing says that they make possible life-changing surgeries in various parts of the world, they mean it. This little girl would not have survived if your generosity had not made it possible for her to get that surgery. I think it's amazing that you and I get to walk right into the midst of a situation like that and not only help that little girl have a healthy life, hope for the future, but bring the love of Jesus to her whole family. 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But do it now, because kids like Yaxuan are waiting and their parents are waiting and they have no hope. But we have the privilege, the gift, and the opportunity to bring that right into their circumstances. So let us hear from you. And let's go ahead with the rest of the program.
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5: Matthew Blake hoped his problem would just resolve itself. Then he collapsed. He couldn't move his left side. And he was in the fight for his life.
22: The day I lost my peripheral vision, it was very scary. Literally driving on the highway, all of a sudden I could not see out either side of my eyes.
23: One ordinary drive home was the beginning of a life or death battle for Matthew Blake, one he initially tried to avoid.
22: I didn't go to the ER and do anything like that. I'm like, you know what, I'm just going to, this will resolve itself.
23: Matthew continued to ignore the warning signs. 2 weeks later, a fall in the shower changed that.
22: When I tried to get up and I couldn't move my left side, that's when it became scary. Very scary. It's very, you know, you're losing control. And it's something that it's very hard to describe other than that, man, something's really wrong.
23: Paramedics rushed him to the ER, where doctors confirmed he'd suffered a stroke. However, an MRI revealed something far more serious.
22: The doctor came and said, "We believe you have a malignant tumor in your brain." And that's when I felt my life's in danger. My heart sank, and honestly, what I thought is, what kind of life am I going to have? Am I going to be able to take care of my family? Am I going to be able to get through this?
23: As fear began to take hold, Matthew turned to Jesus. In addition, people across his church began praying for him. Through it all, his pastor and friend, Luis Villafania, stayed by his side.
27: You can tell that he was distraught. You know, he was down, of course, physically, emotionally, and also spiritually. Sometimes you can feel that he's going through a lot. You can see in his body language. You can see in his tone of voice. He was struggling. That was my job, to encourage him.
23: A biopsy was ordered. As he waited for the procedure, Matthew was uneasy, so he prayed. What happened next caught him by surprise.
22: I was very scared the entire time. I was praying that everything's going to be okay, that I'm going to get through this, and not only can I get through this, that I could be an inspiration and hope to others. As I was praying, a tremendous calm and peace came into my mind and body, something I've never felt before. As far as I'm concerned, that was Jesus that was watching out over me.
23: The biopsy confirmed a germinoma, a rare brain tumor. Without treatment, the outlook could be devastating.
22: It was very, very scary. I was lying in bed for 2 weeks, not being able to move around. I was very frustrated with that.
27: It was difficult because I know he was worried about his wife, about his children, you know, and of course, that was the toughest part, you know. But at the same time, we didn't dwell that much into it. We decided to think positively and just say, the Lord is going to do his job.
23: After Matthew endured weeks of uncertainty, a report came that no one was expecting.
22: The doctors, when they saw the pathology, they came running into my room, very happy. And they said, this is the best news that could possibly happen. Because if you're going to have cancer, this is what you want to have. I felt it was a huge relief off my mind. I mean, obviously I didn't want to have cancer, but it was a huge relief.
23: Matthew began radiation treatment, shrinking the tumor almost immediately. For the first time on this journey, hope replaced fear.
22: It was curable, and that's 100%. That's 100% Jesus that did that. That's when I knew that Jesus is very much alive. After what I've been through about healing, God is the healer. So I'm putting all my faith into him.
27: Through my journey, I learned that the Lord is always willing to help His children go through what they're going through. He will place you to a circumstance in life. And to me, it taught me that to trust more in Him. He asked us to pray, and we always pray knowing that He will answer our prayers. That's what I learned through it.
23: Today, Matthew has no evidence of cancer. While he continues therapy to recover from the effects of his strokes, the devastating future doctors once feared never came to pass. Through it all, Matthew says he discovered something even greater than physical healing, a deeper personal relationship with Jesus Christ.
22: From everything I've been through and the fact that I'm

0: He's live with us today. So he's with us everywhere we go.
1: Matthew, we rejoice you are cancer-free and continue to lift you up in prayer as you're in therapy. And we just pray God's blessings on you. Thank you for sharing your story. Here's another amazing report. For a year and a half, Linda of Newport Richey, Florida, struggled with a swallowing problem that made it feel like there was a lump in her throat. She underwent an endoscopy to stretch her esophagus. The relief was minimal. Lasted a few days and the problem returned. She prayed for hope and healing. Then on August 6th, while watching this show, Terry prayed for someone with a swallowing problem. And Terry said, "You have an issue with swallowing. I'm not sure if that's what it is, whether it's in your throat or your esophagus, what it might be, but God's clearing that up for you right now. You're just not going to have that lump then when you try to swallow something. You're not going to have trouble eating anymore. In Jesus' name, be set free." Linda knew the word was for her. Immediately, the problem was gone. It has remained gone ever since. After a year and a half of that struggle, she is now able to swallow and eat without that troubling sensation. We rejoice. We're so glad to hear that. And we want to pray for you now, whatever the touch from God is that you need. We just want to lift you up and intercede on your behalf. Father God, we come before you in the name of Jesus. And as we saw in that testimony, people deal with physical illness and frightening diagnoses. And then not only are they dealing with the physical component, but fear and anxiety and just the stress of carrying this. And Lord God, we pray for healing today, for physical healing, but also, Father, we pray that in this season, people know you are walking with them, holding their hand, Lord God. Peace upon their mind, heart, and spirit, Lord God, and physical healing in the name of Jesus. Lord God, I just want to rebuke cancer. There are so many people watching this show who are praying and crying out for a loved one who has cancer. And Lord, we just rebuke that diagnosis. We rebuke cancer from people. There are people who love you dearly and are crying out, "Lord God, heal me from this." And Lord, we lift them to you now in the name of Jesus, that cancer is gone in Jesus' name.
2: And just this morning, I was reading about how when Jesus was here, he healed everything, all their diseases, and was not a respecter of anyone. There are some of you who are saying, "Well, you never say what my issue is." You don't need to hear your issue today. He is your healer. Declare that. I declare that over you. You declare it over yourself and receive the presence and the power of the Holy Spirit right now in Jesus' name.
1: And Lord, we thank you that the word says God is our refuge and our strength, an ever-present help in times of trouble. Lord, you are our strong tower. I pray the peace that surpasses understanding. So many watching have anxiety, distress in their soul. They're praying about family situations. Some parents are concerned about a child now starting school. Lord, we know you have overcome the world, yet some days our hearts are troubled. And Lord God, help us remember you have overcome the world. And Jesus, perfect love, your word says, casts out fear. And we speak that perfect love over people now in Jesus' name.
2: Yeah, there's someone, you have a chronic ear infection. It's in your left ear. And no matter what you do, what medication you take, it always comes back. God's healing your ear right now. Just put your hand on it and receive that message from him as he comes into that need and heals you in Jesus' name.
1: Yeah. Lord, thank you for your love for your people. In Jesus' name we pray. Amen. Give us a call if you need prayer, 1-800-700-7000, or if you've experienced a touch from God, we want to hear about it. Here's a word from Mark. Whatever things you ask when you pray, believe that you receive them, you will have them. That's quite a promise. Thanks for being with us today. We'll see you next time on the 700 Club. Bye.
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0: Welcome to Studio 5. We've got a great lineup in today's show. Here is a quick look right now at the rundown.
1: I'm Tim. I'm Mark's warm-up.
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1: It's my first tour, too.
3: Millions saw Tim Timmons' cancer story on the silver screen.
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3: He's now sharing the next chapter in a new book.
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3: And a Dove nomination for recording artist Emerson Day.
7: Doors just started opening, and God was so faithful and just started moving and making things happen.
3: Plus, a coach shares his love of Christ in and out of the game.
8: We end up getting into the Word through the encounter with God that is provided for us by Scripture Union.
0: And we begin with singer and songwriter Tim Timmons, who lives with an incurable disease. Back in 2001, doctors gave him 5 years to live. More than 25 years later, he is still here making moves and movies. The recording artist also has a new book. It's called Waking Up Again, A Journey of Grief and Gratitude. Let's begin with the title before we even get to the first page of the book. What's the significance of that title, Wake Up Again?
5: Yeah, I mean, I think we all woke up today. And I just started noticing in my own life, I want to be more intentional about waking up more intentionally, joining Jesus in my day.
0: Of course, we know you write music, but what was happening in your life that prompted you to write this book?
5: Yeah, I've wanted to write a few books for years. And with the movie coming out, with I Can Only Imagine 2 coming out, we thought it'd be a good time to be able to actually just say, here's our part of the journey.
9: This tour is your dream. It's our dream.
1: I'm Tim. I'm Mark's warm-up.
2: This is my first tour, you know?
1: It's my first tour, too.
10: Worried I might break him.
9: Or he just might fix you.
0: Many of us have seen your story play out on the big screen, but what did writing this book teach you about yourself that you didn't already know?
5: Well, I got to write this book with my wife, who's a total babe and the coolest human. We've married 28 years. And so going back through a bunch of our journeys together and seeing some of the sorrow, some of the calamity, some of the just some of the hardest things we've gone through, and to then kind of collectively say, I can see the theme of God throughout. There's something just cathartic about looking and watching your story and seeing the themes of God throughout it.
0: What's God had to wake up in you personally?
5: I think writing a book and writing your story over and over and over, it gives you perspective. Just like cancer for me. You know, I was given 5 years to live 25 years ago. Incurable cancer, still tumors on my liver. And that just is one of the most sobering gifts to helping you wake up every day. And this book, really writing this book, each of these stories are just my reminder of like, okay, God, I see you here. You're inviting me into this. You're still at work in me in this. And thank you.
0: Why do you call cancer a gift?
5: Yeah, cancer as a gift. I'm not a fan of cancer. I think cancer's ridiculous. It's the worst. I have a lot of things that are probably inappropriate to say on this, you know, air right now about cancer. Yet, seeing God at work in the midst of it, that's the story. And really, the gift of cancer is perspective. I woke up again today. Like, this is my day. I got to wake up. This is a day, God, that you've made. You're inviting me into another day.
0: What are your thoughts these days as you're marking that X on your wrist?
5: The X used to stand for the Christ. And it was just my own little reminder. Like, Tim, just don't work for God today. You don't have to work for him. He doesn't need you to work for him. He doesn't need you to do that much. You just hang out with him. Just join him. So for me, when I get another day, if I get another day tomorrow, I will write this on my wrist. And all day long as I look at it, it's my reminder to practice joining Jesus in the midst of the hard stuff, the stuff I need to grieve, and in gratitude. It's like, if I can join him in these places, that's every morning when I wake up. It's just my invitation, join him. And man, I'll say, I have more fruit of the Spirit than I've ever had before, not because I do my quiet times or I'm like, you know what, I'm really getting deep. No, I'm just joining him. And I'm like, God, you're doing beautiful things in me. Like, I have different views. Like, there's a set of kingdom glasses we get to put on every day. And I either take them off because I want to do my own way, or I join them and I say, okay, what are you at? Show me what you're doing. So that's kind of the invitation. And I love that through this movie, there are thousands of people writing this X on their wrist every morning. And man, how fun is that? So I'm grateful for another day.
4: I just want to write something that helps people.
10: Through the pain we all go through.
4: Gratitude. Grief. Finding a way to hold them both. God is in fire. And it is beautiful.
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3: Reading your musical journey is interesting because you were a lacrosse player and a good one. tell me what led from lacrosse to music, if you will.
4: Yeah, I, you know, music was always a part of my life. I grew up singing and writing in church as young as 8 years old, but I also fell in love with sports. And so I was constantly in the middle of, do I want to sing or do I want to play? And for me, like when I got to high school, it was, I want to play. That's what got me into college on a sports scholarship. I was actually pursuing a degree in law enforcement at the time. So I was playing lacrosse.
3: Homeland Security, right?
4: Pursuing Homeland Security. Yeah. And so it really was just a total God thing. I mean, I felt like when I moved back home after college and picked up that guitar again and started writing, you know, the Holy Spirit just kind of used that time to nudge my heart. This is what you're supposed to do. It just was this relentless calling I felt to my spirit. And so eventually I just said, yes.

0: So then how do you practically walk out that call? What steps do you take? Because you say yes,
1: right.
0: But now what do you do to give God room to move?
1: Yeah, and I think that was one of the biggest mistakes I made early on, is I felt like I got the big picture calling and was like, yes, I'm gonna obey, I'm gonna go. But I didn't go back to God with, hey, what's the next thing? What's the next step to take? And so when I felt like it was music he was calling me into, I didn't know the first thing about it or where to start or what direction. So I just started playing the guitar. It wasn't until I started leading worship at my church in North Carolina. That was what God used to show me, like, okay, it's not just music, it's Christian music that I want you to do. I stand on the promises for my good, he's always working. Doors just started opening and God was so faithful and just started moving and making things happen. And so I really feel like it truly was going back and asking and finding what that next step was for me.
0: I love it. Now, when I hear your sound and listen to your music, I don't immediately think worship leader.
1: Right.
0: How would you describe your sound?
1: Yeah, my sound, you know, I tell people I'm a little bit country, I'm a little bit rock and roll, but I love Jesus. And so that's where we live. So if you want to pick a fight, you better think twice,
0: because he's got an angel on me. You have the privilege of performing with someone else that I really like when you sing Get Behind Me. Tell me how the working with Zach Williams came about.
1: Yeah. Such a cool full circle moment for me, because when I was first getting into Christian music and the sound that I have, I can remember going to the Lord and kind of asking, where do I fit in this Christian music world? Because I know this is the voice and the sound you've given me. And when I heard Zach, and it was around 2016, I was like, okay, like, I think I have a place here if that is a sound, you know, that he has and that's happening. And so I have admired his work for a really long time. And when the label came to me and said, hey, we would love to do a feature on this song, do you have anybody in mind? And you know me as a new artist, I'm going, oh yeah, I got somebody in mind. They reached out to his team and he came right back and was like, yes, it's an awesome song, let's do it. It was such a Holy Spirit moment, but with such grit and such fire. Like, the emotion that he brings and his talent and attitude, I felt it was exactly what the song

0: What can you tell us about No Smoke?
1: I am so excited about this song because for me, it's a story that I have always loved of Shadrach, Meshach, and Abednego. And at the very end of the story, you know, it says they were not harmed and their hair was not singed and their clothes were not burned. And there's this little detail at the end that says they didn't even smell like smoke. And to me, it was like, wow, not only were they unharmed, but there was no evidence. They were so bold in their faith to tell King Nebuchadnezzar, we are not going to bow down to your idols, and we serve a God that can deliver us, and even if he does not. And that was the phrase. It's like, man, they didn't know the outcome. It's not like they had a little secret, you know, precursor to, we know how this is going to work out. They didn't, and they chose not to bow down anyway. And I'm like, that's the kind of faith I want.
0: How do you describe where you are now?
1: Oh, it's crazy to me still, because going back to where I started in the middle of nowhere, North Carolina, I don't know I don't know anybody in the music industry. You know, I'm struggling to figure it out, and God just opened the doors. And it's like, you know, I started this journey 8 years ago saying, yes, I will do music. And to me, it is only a testimony of what God can do.
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3: We pause to remember a life gone too soon. Actress Hayden Panettiere began her television and film career as a child with a long list of credits to her name, including the hit series Heroes and the musical drama Nashville. In recent months, she shared her personal struggles off-screen, from child stardom all the way through adulthood. You can read it all in her memoir titled, This Is Me, A Reckoning. She was the mother of one child, and she died on Sunday at age 36.
2: And that is a look at this week's Studio 5 Snapshot. Still ahead, from the Super Bowl-bound Seattle Seahawks coach Leslie Frazier, see how a phone call on Tuesday helps to prepare him for Sunday.
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2: Some 40 years ago, Leslie Frazier suffered a career-ending injury during the Super Bowl. He is now an assistant head coach with the Seattle Seahawks and says the one constant through it all has been his love of Christ.
4: In the year 2000, Tony Dungy and a couple of the coaches talked about a way to support coaches spiritually. It was Black Monday that coaches experience when there are people let go of their jobs and going through a very, very difficult time. And so we started a call where coaches from around the league could just share, you know, what's going on in their lives and be encouraged. Just about every team represented. And during the season, you can get so caught up in trying to prepare your guys and get a win. So that phone call really makes a tremendous difference for all of us.
12: I think the more time we spend together as coaches, especially in the Word together, the stronger that our bond gets with Coach Frazier leading it. He's just an example of what success really looks like as a coach. I think he takes his faith way more seriously than he does anything else, and it rubs off on all us young coaches that aspire to emulate that.
4: Find that devotional, find that one thing that can help you to grow in your faith. If you get disconnected from Scripture, it tends to lead to a disconnection from our Lord and Savior Jesus Christ.
13: Just to know that you're in that journey not alone with other people, but also with the Lord on a day-to-day basis. Open your Bible, garner something, meditate it on the day. If you do that, then it gives you a focus and a starting point.
4: Such a high-profile lifestyle, but because of that pressure to win and how isolated you can feel when things don't go right, you can sometimes find yourself, you know, in depression. It can be very, very difficult. It can be a lonely, lonely life. How can I balance being a pro football coach and at the same time growing my faith? That's what the coaches that are a part of the call, that's what they're seeking. They want to, of course, be successful at what they do, but not at the expense of my relationship with Jesus Christ. You know, I don't want that to become secondary to winning, and that's part of what the Coaches Fellowship helps with and bring us back to what's most important. There are differences. We all come from different places, different backgrounds, but we're all trying to achieve the same goal, and that's to win the Super Bowl. But there are many ways to go about getting that goal accomplished. You want to be able to do it in a Christ-like way and really be able to impact your players in a positive way, yet at the same time trying to win ball games. So have success at it, but do it in a way that honors, you know, our personal Savior. And after the game, to be able to go over and give them a hug and be able to pray with them, it gives you a peace and a comfort to know that, yeah, we're competing, but that love for one another is not diminished because of our competition. That goes way beyond football, because those relationships are established on the right foundation, friends, long after our careers are done with. The way I handle adversity, the way I handle success, that's what speaks to who I am and what role Christ plays in my life, where they can still see there's something different about this coach. So that allows me to be able to really show the grace of God, even in those moments, as we are demanding perfection from our players. You know, seen a lot of people come and go in this profession, and the one thing that has sustained me through all the ups and downs of an NFL career is my faith. And my prayer is that our assistant coaches, they see the Christ that lives within me, and then you see those coaches will go on and influence their players, other coaches, in a way that it honors what we say we believe in.
14: Through the fellowship and then being able to pour into the guys has allowed for us to really give them direction. You want to make sure that you truly know and love your players from a different extent, know them as men, meet them where they're at, and then obviously introducing them into who Christ is into their life.
4: He's the constant. His love for us is unconditional. Know who you are in Christ. Just stay steadfast in what you believe.
2: Leslie Frazier is also a part of the Grammy-nominated song, The Super Bowl Shuffle. It peaked at number 41 on the Billboard charts back in 1985.
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2: 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Music helps us to bring you this show each and every week. And this week's soundtrack comes from Roosevelt Stewart and Naomi Raine. Take a listen and you'll hear why What a God, Never Be Another is what's playing in my ear this week.

0: He's sometimes called the bad boy of gospel music. In a Studio 5 special, we're sitting down with recording artist Dietrich Haddon. He's got new music, a new tour, and a familiar sound.
1: What made you stay true to you? It's gotten you in trouble in some cases, but what makes you stay true to you?
2: I guess it's the way I was raised, and it's the only way you can have an authentic relationship with God, period. You gotta be true to who you are at all times. God is spirit. They that worship him must worship him in spirit and in truth. See, we wanna move that truth piece out of there, but it's the most important piece. In Jesus'
0: name. Please come back and join us for that and much more next week. As for this week, we've got time now for just one more thing. Let's give the final word to Tim Timmons.
1: Can you share a quick word of encouragement for someone who may be dealing with grief, suffering right now, and really just want to give up?
3: Yes, I'll say that I get it, and I'm so sorry. I'm not even going to like go, you know what, in Genesis 5, you know, I'm sorry. That's just difficult. It just is. And we got to be able to sit in the grief of that and go, God, this is so hard. I cannot handle this on my own. Period. And then I'm also not sorry in some ways, because this has the potential to like break down our kingdoms and our queendoms in some way to get us to say, God, you woke me up again. In the midst of even my physical pain or my emotional pain, Jesus, I just want to join you in my day, whether it's just crying, whether it's whatever it is. Jesus, open my eyes. You have my attention today in the midst of all these things. So I'm so sorry, and I get it. I so get it. And what if God's actually at work in things, and the world is actually a more beautiful place because we're even leaning into our grief and joining him in our gratitude?
0: Ah, Tim, that is a great final word for this edition of Studio 5 and this week's look at uplifting entertainment. Until next time, make time to uplift someone around you, and then please come on back and see where Studio 5 takes you next week. Bye-bye. Thank you for watching.
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5: We also had members who fought in the war to fight for the cause of liberty.
6: Making sure that army is staffed and supplied. He's able to identify British intelligence agents and send that information on to Washington. After they've served in the army, they look forward to a government which gives to bigotry no sanction, to persecution no assistance.
7: Washington's words are powerful because they express an idea of a world that's different from the one everybody grew up in.
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6: Is this going to be a place where you can be free to say what you want about God?
9: 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It's called Investigating the Supernatural, Angels and Demons. We traveled across America looking for evidence of the supernatural. We tackled angels, demons, even UFOs, important topics that we looked at through a Christian lens. 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To stream the film right now. On today's show, we start with Sean Wright, president of International Christian Concern. He's here to share the shocking statistics related to the rising Christian persecution that we're seeing across the globe. Let's welcome him here to Newsmakers to break it all down. You have out the 2026 Global Persecution Index. What was the biggest takeaway this year for you from that index?
10: Well, I think, Billy, thank you for the opportunity to come and speak to you about this. But before I get into that, let's talk about what it reminds us of. And that is, behind every statistic is a real person, a husband, a wife, pastor, or a child, who has chosen faithfulness to Christ despite enormous persecution. The index is not simply a report about persecution. It's a call for the global church to stand with our brothers and sisters who suffer for their faith, because behind every statistic is a real person. And they've chosen Jesus over safety. And as you mentioned, it is increasing. And I don't think we should be surprised as Christians. I think the New Testament is very clear. Jesus said that they persecuted me, and if you love me, they will persecute you. And I think it's very clear that persecution will continue to increase. But that doesn't mean we should stand by and do nothing. Hebrews 13:3 is very clear that we are to remember those who are imprisoned for their faith, just as if we're chained with them. So some of the biggest surprises, I think, is in Nigeria in particular, the rise in such an unfathomable measure. I mean, before 24, we were looking at maybe in a one-year period, 500, 600 people who were killed in Nigeria. And just in the past year, that number has gone to over 2,500 and is increasing quickly. So there are some areas like Nigeria. There are also some areas in South America that really caught our attention. And of course, just the widespread persecution rise in places like China and India as well.
9: Why has this violence continued? What is driving it? Because I think for people in the West, they look at this and they think Nigeria is a country that's, you know, I'm going to oversimplify, but half Christian, half Muslim. It's not like this is a country where Christians are 2% of the population. Why is it that this violence has continued to be perpetuated?
10: Yeah, that's a great question. And it's a very complex answer, frankly. But presently, Nigeria represents almost 90% of all persecution around the globe that we can track. So it is not just half or the majority. It is quite the lion's share. There are many reasons in Nigeria. There are several groups. You know, we've focused in the West so much on ISIS of West Africa and Boko Haram. And matter of fact, our own government has focused so much on those entities. But the real rise is coming from the Fulani militants. The Fulani Muslim militants account for almost 44% of all attacks now. And so they are being funded. All of these groups are being funded financially from outside of Nigeria in some cases. So trying to figure out where that funding is coming from and stopping that is important. But you have three major groups, along with even some of the locals that are involved in this, who are Islamic or Muslim. They are surrounding the cities in Nigeria. And as over a 5 or 10 year period, as more and more Muslim faith people gather there, then they attack the city and run people out of the city, killing them, taking over their land, taking over their houses, and many of them are being dispersed. I just returned 2 months ago from two of these government camps in Nigeria, looking for myself. These camps were just a mile down the road from where they originally were living, these people in there, and many of these children are orphaned because their parents were killed in these attacks. And it is, so you have that, in addition to the governments, either the local governments being complicit, or they're ignoring it, or they don't want to be involved, and they show up after the attack. So you also have a federal government in Nigeria that I think they're just speaking platitudes sometimes with their assistance or their cooperation with the United States and other governments. I think they're just doing that as a platitude, just to kind of get the international attention off of them, because they're complicit as well.
9: Now, you have this 2026 Global Persecution Index. Tell us a little bit more about that Global Persecution Index, where people can go to get it, and what you're hoping the key takeaways are.
10: Great. Thank you. Thank you again for the opportunity to talk about this, because we highlighted about 20 different countries, and we also named a few entities like Ortega that I think people would find interesting in Latin America and regarding his role in Christian persecution. So The biggest takeaway is the methodology that we used. There are some countries that we did not evaluate because we evaluated countries where we have some presence, so that because we wanted to mix in our own reporting with other aspects. So basically what we did is we've grouped these countries by, or these areas and countries by severity, highlighting where Christians face the greatest threats to worship, evangelism, church life, personal safety. We looked at both government-led persecution and non-state actors, including extremist groups and religious nationalism. We did see quite a rise in nationalism, that is, in authoritarianism, that I don't think that's a surprise to anyone, but that's also some of the things that we found and we evaluated. And so it combines field reporting like our own and other organizations like Voice of the Martyrs and equipping the persecuted and Open Doors and Global Christian Relief and several others. We are very collaborative with them on the ground in getting this field reporting. And then we do a country analysis. We have documented incidents. We look at religious freedom trends and then firsthand testimonies from persecuted believers that we have contact with. And we combine that into one document each year, and then we provide it to government entities around the world. All the politicians in Washington, D.C., has their offices have received copies of this. And then, of course, we want to get the word out as much as we can through interviews and other news outlets like yourself. So thank you again.
9: Well, thank you. I so appreciate you taking the time. We'll have you back again very soon. The Global Persecution Index will give a lot of great information that people can use to understand what is truly happening with global persecution around the world. Appreciate your time today.
10: Thank you, Billy. You can go to persecution.org and you can get a copy of it. Thank you very much.
9: Read more about this information and more at persecution.org. We'll be right back in just a moment with more Newsmakers.
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21: I wanted to be a boy one week. I wanted to be a girl next week. It was constantly like that, confusion always in my mind. I always felt like I was more in tune to femininity.
22: At 16, Tommy decided it was time to give in to those desires. Now addicted to meth, he dropped out of school and began frequenting gay chat rooms and nightclubs.
21: I had an internal knowing that it was just wrong.
22: Despite his doubts, Tommy started taking female hormones and making plans to have a sex change operation. Tommy was doing drugs with his brother and sister when he felt an oppressive, paralyzing fear.
23: Terrified, Tommy left the house and went to his mom, who had recently committed her life to Christ.
21: I had to cry out to God because I just knew in that moment that he was the only one that was able to help me. So I remember just telling him, I'm sorry of the lifestyle that I was living. I just went into this deep place of repenting and asking for forgiveness. If Jesus did it for me, he could do it for you. We all need a savior. We all come from a place of brokenness.
9: Welcome back to Newsmakers. Next up, singer Nicole C. Mullen joins us to tell her powerful story and to share about her latest book, It's Never Wrong to Do the Right Thing, Courageous Stories to Inspire Godly Decisions. Let's welcome her here to Newsmakers to break it all down.
24: You have an incredible book, It's Never Wrong to Do the Right Thing. Why did you write this book?
25: Wow, because I needed it, and I have a lot of friends who need it as well. You know, I love it that it says over in Matthew chapter 6, 33, it gives us the formula. It tells us to seek first the kingdom of God and his righteousness, his right way of doing things, his right standing. And then he promises that everything else that we need, whether it's relationships, finances, whether it's health, whether it's mental sanity, okay, or clarity, whatever it is that we need will be added. And so I wanted to write, you know, what I need and what I encounter every day that my friends and my sisters and brothers need too. And so I believe this book is an encouragement in that direction.
24: I love that, an encouragement. And right now we need, I mean, we always need encouragement, but right now the world we are living in is confusing and chaotic and loud. And, you know, so this, I would imagine, is a helpful tool.
25: Absolutely.
24: What was it like to sort of open up about your own experiences and your own? Because, you know, sometimes when you're doing a book like this, you're going to be very honest.
25: Yeah.
24: Was that hard?
25: Yeah. Well, it's a little raw. I mean, it feels raw, you know, but it feels good at the same time because I know that even in my weakness, Christ is strong. And so I say all the time, Lord, I bring my weakness to the table. And sometimes it comes with embarrassing moments. Sometimes it comes with me not looking as good as I would want to look. But at the end of the day, he's always the hero. He's always the champion. And so it happened in the book. I have to tell some of my tales and my stories because I have not always done everything right. And I found that really none of us have.
24: No, we're all a disaster
25: exactly.
24: in some ways.
25: That's right. And that's how we qualify. Even in the scriptures, I find that there are no perfect people except one. Yeah. And that's Christ himself. Everybody else was messed up. You know, everybody else had, you know, just made horrible decisions and all kinds of things. But I find that when they sought God, when they did it his way, he gave them success through it, even if it didn't turn out the way they thought.
24: Yeah.
25: Oftentimes it turned out superior to what they could have thought. And so I just pulled out some real people like us.
24: Yeah.
25: Everyday heroes, everyday sheroes who probably didn't feel special in the moment. Who probably didn't think that what they were deciding was going to have impact to, you know, for generations and nations, but it did. And so I found some unsung heroes like Abigail, like Jochebed, people that like, who was that? But you know of them. Trust me, you know of them, even though you may not know their names. Other people, you know, that we might know, the Shadrachs, the Meshachs, the Abednego, the Mary and Josephs. But I wanted to pull out everyday people to show us that we don't have to be famous to make the right decision and have great impact. We just have to be found faithful to do what God has called us to do in the moment. And when we do that, and oftentimes it's in scary situations, it's in difficult times. It's not in, you know, things that look good or feel
24: good or the easy moments.
25: No, otherwise we wouldn't need to do it.
24: Yeah.
25: But it's in that hard season that we are faced with the right or wrong. And we're asking God for help to make the right decision. And he gives us what we need. And we take him up on it. And we enact it. We enact upon it. Before we know it, it has ripple effects for nations and generations. And even if we don't see it in the moment, we can trust God to know that he's working together for our good and the benefit of other people as well.
24: What was the hardest part of the book to work on personally for you?
25: I think was, you know, I've spoke about like my seasons of domestic violence that I've gone through, betrayal, different things of that nature. That was, I mean, it gets easier as I speak about it. But I think overall, it's the fact that you have to not just show your humanity, but show that you are weak too. You know what I'm saying? Like, I need Christ. I need the same word that I promote to other people.
24: Because people will look at you and say, you're a celebrity. You're well known. You have this. You know, it's like you get put in this other category where you're not a normal person, which is not accurate.
25: We're bigger targets.
24: Right, right.
25: You know, anything. Yeah. You know what I'm saying? You're on the front line. You get it. So it's not as if you are exempt from things. If anything.
24: It may be harder.
25: It may be harder. Because now the higher you go, the bigger you can fall, the bigger the fall is. And so so for me, no, we're not anesthetized to pain, and neither are we anesthetized to having to obey the word to do the right thing. And so I found that regardless of what season of life I've been in, whether it's been unknown or slightly known or well known or whatever you want to categorize it as, that in every season, the formula is the same. You know, I have to seek first the kingdom of God.
24: Okay, final question for you.
25: Okay.
24: In your career, what is the biggest lesson that God has taught you about him and his nature?
25: Wow, he's not like man. And I say that in the regards of, you know, when we are down, we have made just great mistakes as I've made. And we think that God would write us off and say, I can't use you now, or you've blown it and you're past redemption. No, he's shown me like the kindness in his nature. He's shown me his compassion in those moments. That's where not only did he sing over me, but he began to sing through me. And he began to give me songs in the night, in the deep, dark seasons of life, to give me hope for the day. And so he showed that side of himself. And honestly, I mean, it may sound weird to you as a guy, but it made him swoonable to me. You know, I was like, oh my goodness, like he would come and find me and find us in our mess and not just leave us, but say, that's why I came. Mm-hmm. And he gives an invitation and he says, instead of him pointing his finger this way, he pointed his finger this way. And he said, come to me, all who are weary and heavy laden, and I'll give you rest. And so that's the spring that I write from. That's the spring I sing from. That's the spring that I do all these crazy things from, is the spring of love. And the love he gives me is the same love he extends to all of us.
24: I love that. The book, It's Never Wrong to Do the Right Thing. Thank you so much for joining us today.
25: Thank you so very much for having me.
9: You can get the book, It's Never Wrong to Do the Right Thing, Courageous Stories to Inspire Godly Decisions, wherever books are sold. We'll be right back in just a moment with more Newsmakers.
0: The veil between us and the Lord is thinnest when we're in our suffering. You know, this brain tumor that keeps coming back, craniopharyngioma you're born with. And when they diagnosed me, they gave me all of the different ways that I could deal with this tumor through, you know, these actions and prayer and exercise and just do everything I can. And the last two appointments with my physician, it shrunk. They don't shrink. They just don't. And it's, God gets all the glory. We're here by his grace and mercy. Our bodies are fragile but resilient, temporary. So we live our days joyfully. We live our days hopefully. We live our days faithfully. And in doing that, my goodness, it changes the world.
1: Blessed are you, Lord, our God, King of the universe, who has chosen us from all of the nations and given us his Torah.
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9: 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For our final segment, author Todd Hampson joins us to discuss eschatology and the important question, are the end times upon us? Let's welcome him here to the show to break it all down.
24: The Nonprofit's Guide to the Rapture. Yes. This is your new book, and obviously you're dealing with the rapture. This is something you are an expert on. For those who don't know, let's just start with what is the rapture?
27: So the rapture is at the end of the church age, all believers will be raptured, which it's the Greek word is harpazo, and it means a physical snatching away. And it's kind of like when you look at the Old Testament, Elijah was taken, you know, that was kind of an Old Testament version, but it's literally removed from the earth. So, and it's under attack right now. And that's why I wrote this book as the final book in the series, because there's a lot of people that don't know what to believe. So I wanted to look at it comprehensively.
24: Yeah, I mean, when you say it's under attack, there's a debate now around the rapture. A lot of people say, well, I don't know what I believe, or it's not real. And of course, there are different rapture beliefs. There's pre-trib, you know, mid-trib, post-trib. That's I know. This is kind of a loaded question, but can you quickly, and I know I'm laughing because it's not a quick conversation, help people understand maybe the difference between the key sort of beliefs on the rapture?
27: Yeah, absolutely. And by the way, I always talk about, and you do as well, unity in the body of Christ. There are different views. I believe pre-trib is the one. And pre-trib means pre or before the seven-year tribulation period. So I believe the church is removed before God's active wrath falls on earth. Mid-trib means they believe believers will go through the first half of the tribulation and be raptured at the midpoint. And then post-trib, meaning post or at the end of the tribulation period, they kind of see the return and the rapture as the same event. And then there's another view, pre-wrath. They place it kind of towards the end, not quite post-trib, but almost post-trib. And then last but not least, there's pan-trib. People are like, I don't know, but I know it's going to pan out somehow in the end, which is good to say for unity. But I think every believer needs to do the hard work to wrestle it to the ground to see what they believe, what scripture actually says.
24: Yeah, it's interesting. And then there's people who just say there's no rapture at all. It's
27: yeah,
24: just the
27: that's
24: return.
27: The recent thing.
24: That's the recent thing. And
27: that's right.
24: And that's sort of, you know, so you wrote this book because you want to speak into this and you've looked a lot at this. What do you think the strongest evidence scripturally is for a pre-trib rapture?
27: Yeah. There's one chapter where I have my top 10 beliefs. I will go through all 10 of those. Dr. Walvoord has a book that where he goes over his top 50 reasons why.
24: Oh, wow.
27: But for me, some of the most powerful ones are if you look at the Bible holistically, you start with, well, where do we get the idea of a tribulation period to begin with? Well, all the Old Testament prophets talk about the day of the Lord or this future time of God's wrath on earth at the end of history. But we don't learn until Daniel chapter 9 that it's a seven-year period, and it's distinctly for the Jewish people. The whole chapter of Daniel, actually the whole book of Daniel, but Daniel 9 is all about Jewish history from Daniel's time to the end of time, and that last 7 years is very clearly to reach the Jewish people, to fulfill all the promises to the Jewish people and the nation of Israel. So it has nothing to do with the church. So that's one reason. And coinciding with that, we learn in if you had an elevator pitch, one verse would be Revelation 3:10 that says, talking to the church, you will be kept from the hour of trial that is coming on the whole earth. And that word from is the Greek word ek, which it doesn't mean protected through, you know, Greek, there's lots of different meanings for words. It means literally physically removed from the earth before the hour of trial. But to me, the biggest one, and there's several others I cite in the book, but the biggest one is the doctrine of imminency. The fact that, and I have a list in the book, everywhere where the Lord's return is mentioned, whether it's Paul or somebody else, it's always mentioned in the context that it could happen at any moment. There's no signs, there's nothing that has to happen. Paul thought it would happen in his day. He said, we who are alive will be caught up together in 1 Thessalonians 4 and in 1 Corinthians 15. We will all be changed. So he was expecting

0: at the topic. Is the rapture in the Bible? Because that's one of the arguments now. It clearly is. And I give all the key passages and I look at it detail by detail. Like, I don't know how anybody can say the rapture is not in the Bible. And then I look at what people's views were throughout church history. And I show that the first century had a, it wasn't all cataloged and like we do now with colleges and universities. That wasn't in place back then until the Enlightenment period. We had no universities or curriculum or that kind of thing. We had creeds and that kind of stuff. But the early church all believed in that the Lord could come at any moment, that the time of judgment came after that, and that there was a literal future kingdom. They were called kiliests, which was the Greek word for 1,000. So first century church, and I have quotes in there from Irenaeus, who was a student of Polycarp, who was a direct student of John. I have quotes from second century people, first century, the Didache, the teaching of the 12. They believed in an imminent rapture, that it could happen at any moment. But the most important, so I try to show through church history how it developed, why there's arguments, look at all the different views. But I also try to, after that, point people back to, but none of that really matters. What matters is, what does God's word say? And we need to wrestle that to the ground as believers.
1: Well, I appreciate you taking the time and breaking it all down, as always. Thanks for joining us.
0: You bet. Thanks for having me. Great to join you.
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3: Hi, everyone. Welcome to the 700 Club. The Trump administration is preparing to unveil its economic D-Day plan to strangle Iran financially. It involves a major international effort.
4: The White House intends to crush the Islamic regime without any more military strikes. Chris Mitchell has the story.
5: U.S. Treasury Secretary Scott Bessent says the U.S. will have a clear message for other countries in the economic pressure on Iran.
6: This is going to be the greatest coordinated economic isolation in the history of the world. And we are going to them and saying, you are either with us or against us. You want this murderous regime to end.
5: Bessent says the plan will require U.S. allies and others to stop all economic activity with the Iranian regime or face the consequences.
6: If you insist on doing business with them, either transferring money, buying their oil, doing seaborne ship transfers, then the U.S. Treasury and the U.S. government, they will put its full might and force toward enforcing against you. So it is time for our allies and the rest of the world to make a decision, and we are going to squash the economy of this murderous regime.
5: Iran's foreign minister denounced the U.S. economic threats and said those failed policies will stir more hostility among Iranians. Other reports say Iran's leaders have begun implementing measures like rationing in order to survive this economic onslaught and bet that high oil prices will force the White House to stop. Bessent says the president still has the military option, but believes this economic warfare will work in Iran like it worked in Venezuela and now in Cuba.
7: Ultimately, I do believe the greatest long-term challenges may not come fast or from Washington or Israel. It may come from the widening of the political and economic divide between the Iranian government and the Iranian people.
5: Iranian-born Middle East expert Amir Hamidi tells CBN News economic and living conditions inside Iran are abysmal.
7: Because it's no security, executions are continuing, imprisonment continues, and the arrests are continuous, and the prices are rising unbelievably. They're having a problem to get the purchase price of power of the purchasing of their foods and medicine, and they are just waiting. They are waiting to, like a tsunami, I call the people of Iran, it's like a tsunami. It is going to explode.
5: Hamidi believes the protests will resume.
7: Absolutely, absolutely. It is just, it's a peace before earthquake. People are waiting because they don't have anything to lose. They don't have employment, they don't have future, they don't have investments. They are thinking about their next meal, and they have no freedom. And because of that, I think it's ready to explode.
5: Chris Mitchell, CBN News, Jerusalem.
3: Thank you, Chris. In other news, severe storms have struck cities and towns across our country the last few days. John Jessup has that story from our CBN News Bureau in Washington. John.
8: That is right, Andrew. Heavy rains have flooded multiple regions throughout the United States, with many areas experiencing back-to-back systems. CBN's Caitlin Burke has the story.
9: From the Midwest to the East Coast, the hits just keep coming. Heavy rain and flooding reportedly doing some of the most damage in Illinois and Ohio, scene after scene of submerged cars, with first responders having to rescue stranded drivers. Throughout the day Thursday, many of those systems moving east, bringing flooding from D.C. to New York. In New York City, some of that flood water draining down into subway stations. And on Long Island, a waterspout coming ashore and damaging a popular beach club. Meanwhile, in Indiana, residents hit by severe storms last week are still without power.
10: They had no gas, no restaurants, no power. Now we had to throw away everything, got all the refrigerators. At night, it's like Gotham City. You can't see anything.
9: The local power company saying full restoration could take until next Tuesday.
11: Things just keep getting worse and worse. We are now under a boil advisory.
9: And in Hawaii, residents there are bracing for a tropical depression only a week after Hurricane Lala battered the state. The system is expected to strengthen as it moves toward the islands, bringing more than a foot of rain to some areas still cleaning up from Lala. Caitlin Burke, CBN News.
8: Hoping for some relief soon. Well, a record low for alcohol consumption here in the U.S. Only 54% of Americans now say they drink alcohol, according to a Gallup survey. That ties the number from last year, which was the lowest since the survey began in 1939. Gallup points out that alcohol use has dropped as concerns about its impact on health has grown. 51% now believe one or two alcoholic beverages a day is harmful for your health. In 2001, only 27% thought moderate drinking is bad for you. And Andrew, I'm seeing that this shift is led by younger Americans, Gen Z and millennials.
3: Yeah, John, interesting. I was going to say the same thing. The trend is there for 16 to 24-year-olds. It's not as much a part of life for them as it was generations ago. One reason could be cost, but they seem more health conscious, and there's a number of social media influencers who are talking about how damaging drinking can be to your health. One interesting thing the poll showed was the only subgroup where drinking did not decline was Americans who attend religious services weekly. That's stuck at 48%. And I'm not preaching here, but just if it helps anybody, a few decades ago when alcohol was a part of my life, I felt the Lord kind of tugging it away and I was a little resistant. But I finally trusted the Lord that it was just something that shouldn't be a part of my life anymore. And I must say my prayer life really changed. I was able to hear God's voice more clearly. And when I gave God more room in my life, he moved some things that I just couldn't have done on my own. So if you're feeling a tug from God that maybe it's time to get that out of your life, all I can tell you is he's trustworthy. Coming up, the brain defenders, how they're reversing the symptoms of Alzheimer's even as other treatments fail. That's coming up next.
4: And then later on, she went from being called America's favorite Disney mom to being labeled a domestic terrorist. See why actress Lee Ellen Baker found herself in the middle of a national firestorm. And find out what gave her the strength to fight back. 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
3: One of the latest breakthroughs in preventing and treating Alzheimer's isn't a drug. It's making changes to your lifestyle. Research shows how improvements in diet, exercise, and other habits can keep the brain's immune cells functioning properly. Medical reporter Lori Johnson has the story.
17: While the FDA continues to approve new Alzheimer's drugs, they can only slightly slow the progression of the disease. Unfortunately, they can also cause brain bleeding or swelling, even death.
18: The problem is it's being treated respectfully in the wrong way. The treatment is focusing on the accumulation in the brain of a particular protein called beta amyloid. Drugs were designed to get rid of the beta amyloid, all well and good. They do. They help lower the amyloid in the brain, but it has no clinical benefit.
17: Researchers behind the highly respected Cochrane Review recently analyzed 17 different studies of the most popular Alzheimer's drugs used to treat more than 20,000 patients. It found their effect on cognitive decline to be absent or trivial, with the study's lead author writing, "Unfortunately, the evidence suggests that these drugs make no meaningful difference to patients."
19: While the effectiveness of these drugs are disappointing, studies show Alzheimer's patients who change their diet, exercise routine, and other habits to strengthen the brain's immune cells are showing improvement.
18: Not only did the disease stop declining and not even stabilize, but actually improved in cognitive function in these individuals. Think about that. Now, you cannot patent that.
17: In his new book, Brain Defenders, neurologist David Perlmutter describes how to strengthen the brain's microglial immune cells so they can protect against disease.
18: That's the first order of business as it relates not only to Alzheimer's, but Parkinson's, and really any type of neurodegenerative condition is focused on the fact that the immune system goes awry in the brain.
17: Allowing them to weaken can lead to cognitive decline.
18: And they go about the brain destroying synapses and threatening our neurons and leading to permeability or leakiness of this very important barrier called the blood-brain barrier.
17: Perlmutter points out that the things that weaken our brain's immune cells are similar to those that weaken the immune system governing the rest of our body, such as a poor diet. He cites a study that followed a large group for 13 years and found those who consumed just one serving of processed food per day had a 13% increased risk of developing Alzheimer's. Those who consumed 10 servings jumped to a 270% increase.
18: That's very worrisome for a disease for which we have no pharmaceutical fix.
17: Consuming too much sugar can lead to insulin resistance, a key risk factor for Alzheimer's because it can deprive our brain cells of energy.
18: In the presence of insulin, we can grow new connections between our brain cells. We can nurture our brain cells and actually grow new brain cells themselves.
17: Insulin resistance is also the leading risk factor for type 2 diabetes, and experts often refer to Alzheimer's as type 3 diabetes. Those able to reverse their insulin resistance can see cognitive improvement.
18: We know that in diabetics who are using the GLP-1 drugs, that's originally why they were developed, versus other diabetes drugs, those on the GLP-1 drugs have a 40% risk reduction for developing Alzheimer's disease.
17: Inflammation stemming from issues like an unhealthy gut microbiome or a virus raises another red flag.
18: The chemicals of inflammation from any source, whether it's a leaky bowel or another type of infection, urinary tract infection, those inflammatory chemicals make their way to the brain. And what do? They shift our immune cells.
17: Dr. Perlmutter points to dozens of other things that, if removed from our environment, could make a difference in the development of Alzheimer's disease. They mainly include toxins like smoke, mold, or other chemicals. Another key to a healthy brain that's totally up to the individual involves exercise. Not as easy as taking a pill, but far more effective.
18: The way of preserving your brain is right maybe on the bottom of your feet. It's your sneakers.
17: Perlmutter recommends cardio for pumping valuable oxygen into the brain and weightlifting, which can regulate hormones.
18: We should consider our muscles to be endocrine glands like the thyroid or the pituitary because they secrete chemicals.
17: So while making these lifestyle changes isn't easy, many experts say right now it's the best we have for reversing the symptoms of Alzheimer's or preventing its development.
3: Such an important story for so many families. Lori, thanks for being with us. Just from a basic standpoint, what are the causes of Alzheimer's?
19: So researchers have discovered about 40 contributors, 40 causes to Alzheimer's. Topping the list is genetics. So we're talking about a simple blood test that can determine your genetic risk. We're zeroing in on the APOE4 gene. You get one gene variant from your mom, one gene variant from your dad. It could be APOE2, which prevents Alzheimer's. It helps protect against it. APOE3, which is neutral, and APOE4, which is the bad guy. So if you don't have any APOE4 gene variants, your risk of developing Alzheimer's in your lifetime is only 8%. If you have one APOE4 allele, like me, then your risk of developing Alzheimer's is 25%. I've seen estimates up to 33%. So definitely an increased risk. If you have two APOE4 alleles, gene variants, one from mom, one from dad, your risk of developing Alzheimer's is 60%. I've seen as high as 77%. So if you have two APOE4 alleles, you don't need to panic. Think about what Dr. Perlmutter always says, which is genetics loads the gun, lifestyle pulls the trigger. Remember a couple weeks ago when we talked about epigenetics, how you can be dealt a really bad genetic hand, but if you do certain lifestyle things, you can suppress those genes, you can turn them off. This is a perfect example that if you enact certain lifestyle changes, you don't have to get Alzheimer's, even if you're APOE4/4.
3: Yeah, that's some good news. How about infections? That actually contributes?
19: Absolutely. Like I said, there are about 40 contributors. The big ones, aside from genetics, are inflammation of the brain, also, as I talked about, insulin resistance, and then a poor gut microbiome. But inflammation of the brain is huge, and infections can cause brain inflammations. And a lot of times, we don't realize that we have pathogens in our brain from infections that are chronic, like periodontal disease. Mm-hmm. Believe it or not, you can have microbes and bacteria that go from your mouth, if you're not taking care of your teeth, that go up to your brain and stay there and can contribute to Alzheimer's. So what do? Brush and floss every day. Go see the dentist every 6 months. Same thing with Lyme disease. Believe it or not, they have found Lyme disease, the bacteria, in people's brains who have had Alzheimer's. So you can get tested to see if you have traces of Lyme disease and get treated for that. So a lot of other infections can cause inflammation.
3: I'm glad you mentioned dental health. It's huge. It's huge. And sometimes as we get older, the dental health becomes more of a problem. And if we don't take care of it, it can be
19: and
3: really...
19: And it's such an easy fix. And it also can really affect your heart negatively, too. So take care of those teeth.
3: All right, regarding our brain, what about toxins?
17: Toxins is another big thing. So we're talking, you know, the 8% that don't have a genetic predisposition, a lot of those people develop Alzheimer's through constant exposure to toxins. What am I talking about? Mold. Breathing in mold all the time. So check your house. If you have mold in the shower and in your carpet and elsewhere, other things are things like... the things that we put on our body, believe it or not, that the things that we wash our clothes with, some of these things are toxic, that we are the lotions that we put on our body. And I hate to say this, but artificial fragrances too. We need to stay away from those scented candles, which is sort of my weakness. So this is all cumulative. You know, a scented, if you burn a scented candle, it doesn't mean you're going to be getting Alzheimer's. But if you're APOE 4/4, you need to be, you know, checking off all these boxes. Think of it like, If you have a roof and you have 40 different holes in it, you need to plug all of them up. The big ones first, but all of them.
3: And that mold, we don't want to mess around with mold.
17: Yeah, that's right. And there are a lot of other toxins, like Dr. Perlmutter was talking about, these pesticides and these things that are in our food. So try to eat organic when possible. I know it's expensive. But, you know, if you're, again, if you're APOE 4/4, or even me, I'm APOE 3/4, and at increased risk. You might want to take these things into consideration. They're all written down in here. It's a lot. It's a lot, but definitely worth trying. I have interviewed people who are APOE 4/4 who were diagnosed with Alzheimer's, who had Alzheimer's symptoms, couldn't remember how to get home from the job she's had for 20 years, made these lifestyle changes, and her memory came back. Their memory came back. These are Christian people, and their testimonials are on our website.
3: Just a little bit of time left. Vitamins, hormones, how does this factor?
17: That's right. Vitamin D is another huge thing. Who knew? But vitamin D is so important that a lot of scientists want to classify it as a hormone, and most Americans are vitamin D deficient severely because vitamin D comes from the sun. None of us go outside anymore. And if you have sunscreen on, you're not getting the vitamin D. So take those supplements. Also, hormones. Those of us who are postmenopausal, our hormones are often way out of whack, and that can really affect our brain health. So that there are bioidentical hormones that you can take and easy tests to get this fixed. So those are hormones, vitamins. It's a long list.
3: Yeah, since we don't want people to live in fear of kind of the everyday things maybe in their house, tell more about the book where they can pick it
17: up. 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It's called Brain Defenders. I highly recommend it. 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
3: All right.
17: God bless Dr. Perlmutter.
3: Laura, you've been here quite a bit lately. It's been great to have you.
17: Thank you.
3: All right, Terry, over to you.
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4: Lee Ellen Baker was a member of the Disney family until she wasn't. She enjoyed starring roles over her long acting career and then was canceled overnight. She was called homophobic, a racist, and an extremist. She lost friends, endured death threats, and had to leave her home. Through it all, Lee Ellen found something that could never be taken away.
0: Everything, and I mean everything, shifted for me during COVID. Overnight, I went from America's favorite Disney mom to a domestic terrorist.
4: Millions knew Lee Ellen Baker as the beloved mom from Disney's Good Luck Charlie. But long before the headlines, before Hollywood, there was a little girl with one dream.
0: I always knew that I wanted to be an actress. It's one of those things where if you fully believe it, you will achieve it. I know that sounds corny, but it's true. I always grew up knowing. The only way I can describe it is God had it on my heart from when I was born. I loved laughing. And so for me, the biggest gift, and it's still my greatest joy, is when I make people laugh.
4: That dream led Lee Ellen to Southern California, where she studied acting at USC. After graduation, she entered Hollywood's annual pilot season, a high-stakes audition period where thousands of actors compete for just a handful of new TV shows.
0: Everyone was saying, well, you're never going to get a pilot. It's like catching lightning in a bottle. You're not going to be able to do that. It's crazy. So I thought, wow, I'm going to do that. Because when someone says you're never gonna, I'm gonna.
4: She proved them wrong. That breakthrough launched a career that, years later, would lead to the role she'd become best known for. Amy Duncan on Disney's Good Luck Charlie.
0: My favorite show to work on by far was Good Luck Charlie because it was about a family. There was no fighting. There was no competition. Nobody was driving in the same lane. We all were playing a family, and we became a family.
4: But even as her career reached new heights, the reality of life in Hollywood was often far less glamorous.
0: Hollywood, it's a lot of pretending to be something that you're not, and it's a lot of virtue signaling, and it's exhausting. There are lots of times where you ask yourself, is it worth it? Because if you want to be an actor or you want to be in Hollywood, you better get used to rejection. I've been rejected because I'm too fat, I'm too thin, I'm too short, I'm too tall. It's like the amount of rejection is unbelievable. It's a pretty brutal world. I had been struggling in Hollywood, living on my own since I was 18 and putting everything I had towards my career. But I was lonely. It was hard to go at this career by yourself. And I wanted a husband, and I wanted a good relationship, and I wanted a family of my own. Finally, I met my husband a week before I turned 31, married him a week before I turned 32, and then we started our family. I had my first baby at 36 and my second at 40.
4: For the first time, the dream she'd been chasing was no longer her career. It was her family. Motherhood also drew Lee Ellen back to the faith she had known since childhood.
0: I was raised in a Christian household, and that means that we went to church unless my father was fishing on a Sunday. I always felt the presence of God, but when I got to Hollywood, I kind of thought, I got it from here. I'll take over. When I had children, that's when I really became close to God. You can't help but witness this miracle, this amazing baby, and you realize, wow, this is it. This is what life is about.
4: Then, in 2020, everything changed. As the pandemic unfolded, Lee Ellen's fears were deeply personal. She says both of her children had suffered serious reactions to childhood vaccines, and she believed new mandates could put them at risk.
0: My children had vaccine injuries when they were young. My second had encephalitis, swelling of the brain. We almost lost him.
4: When she spoke publicly about her family's vaccine experience and her opposition to mandates, the response was swift and, she says, terrifying.
0: When I came out and kind of shared about my experience, the world got really nasty. And what I thought would be met with compassion, or what we had suffered through was actually met with death threats and rape threats and a lot of danger. It's always when you're at your lowest, right? When you're just broken and on your knees and you realize, I'm a fighter, but this fight is too big for me. It never dawned on me. I'd gone through my whole life like this, like on guard, ready to fight. And this fight was too big for me. And there was such freedom in taking a moment. It took me a moment to like really release and open my hands and think, God, I need you to take this from me. I can't do it on my own. COVID really is what made me run back full throttle into the arms of Jesus.
2: As California moved towards stricter COVID vaccine requirements, officials announced that those who remained unvaccinated would no longer be able to fully participate in society. For Lee Allen, it changed everything.
0: At that point, I realized there was no life for us in California. I heard God's voice say, you need to go now, and I left the next day.
2: After leaving California, Lee Allen and her family settled in Tennessee. There, her conviction soon led her to speak at a local school board meeting about proposed mask requirements for children. Her remarks went viral, thrusting her into the center of a national controversy.
5: It was canceled, threatened, fired, dropped by friends, labeled a racist, homophobic extremist, and actually literally placed on the domestic terrorist list.
0: Uprooting your life is hard. Doing that in the middle of a cultural revolution and a political firestorm was next to impossible. It tested my marriage. It tested my relationships. My friendships were obliterated.
2: Yet through the loss, Lee Allen says her relationship with God became more constant and more personal than ever before.
0: What became me going to God every now and then for prayer turned into a direct line constantly to make sure I was anchored in Him, because it's the only place that felt safe. You are not clothed in righteousness because of how good you are, but because of how good He is.
2: Today, Lee Allen says God is redirecting the same voice that once put her at the center of a fight.
0: I feel a shift in maybe what my purpose is now. I don't want to be a fighter. I don't want to be a political commentator. I want to get back in my lane, but have Jesus drive the car instead of me, and let's see where it goes. I do feel that I'm being called to be a bridge, to build a bridge with others who feel differently and think differently. For us to find common ground in laughter and joy. I want to be funny again. I want the world to be light again. I want people to laugh again. I want people to look at somebody completely different than them and be okay with it.
2: After a lifetime of chasing roles, applause, and certainty, Lee Allen says her prayer is now much simpler.
0: My prayer now is just, instead of I'd like this or I want this or this would be great, now it's thank you for everything that you continue to do. Lord, I would ask that my life look like what you know it could look like. What would my ask be if I knew what you knew? It doesn't matter who follows you. It doesn't matter who likes you. It matters who you follow. I don't live my life anymore to please people. I show up as me and I live to please God.
4: Well, there's a mandate we can all grab hold of and hang on to. Those were crazy times for everybody in the country. I mean, when you watch that, you're kind of open-mouthed, you know, going, wow, wow.
3: I watched so many episodes of Good Luck Charlie with my kids. Like, that show was running and very popular when my kids were in that demo, and we had a lot of laughs. It was a good program. And I know Lee Allen doesn't want to be known just for COVID stuff and speaking out, et cetera, although I appreciate her sharing her story.
4: Absolutely.
3: It's terrible to hear how it just radically shook her life. Mm-hmm. She's too talented an actress not to get more roles, et cetera. And I know we'll hear big things from her, but just hearing about how she leaned into her faith was really inspiring.
4: Yeah, it's, you know, it also makes you really think about your own life.
3: Oh,
4: and
3: sure.
4: If circumstances put you in a situation like that, You know, we all need to be ready to take a stand for what we know is right for us and to walk that walk and to believe it. I have great admiration for her. Way to go.
3: And she said, it's not about who's following me. Who am I following? That's good counsel for all of us, for
4: sure. Absolutely. Well, still ahead, driving down the highway and starting to go blind. This man was losing his peripheral vision because he had a rare brain tumor. Find out what happened next. That's later on today's show.
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27: Welcome back to Washington for this CBN News Break. A 35-year-old New York woman faces a federal charge of terrorism in support of ISIS. Authorities say Jessica Bowie of Albany was planning to bomb the New York State Capitol building because she believed laws being passed there are an affront to Islam. A U.S. attorney called her plan an attack on democracy itself. The FBI had been monitoring Bowie and caught her in a sting operation. Bowie converted to Islam around 5 years ago and apparently created several social media accounts. Some of those accounts traced back to her allegedly expressed support for terrorism in the posts. Well, CBN's Operation Blessing is helping people around the world with critical health problems. In Nigeria, cataracts were stealing Esther's eyesight by the time she was 60. She could no longer manage her small business or even walk without possibly tripping or hurting herself, limiting her ability to move around. She couldn't afford surgery, but she kept praying for God to help send help. Her prayer was answered when Operation Blessing, along with partners in Nigeria, organized a cataract surgery outreach to help Esther and 12 other patients, all at no cost to them. Now Esther can see and work again, and she says, "I know God has done it for me." Well, you can find out more about Operation Blessing by going to its website at ob.org. Andrew and Terry will be back with more of the 700 Club right after this.
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14: Monday. 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
4: First, her lips turned purple, then she turned green. Yashun wasn't getting enough oxygen. She was born with a rare heart disease, and at times, she couldn't breathe.
2: Nothing made Yashun happier than coloring. Then one day, she threw her crayons down and started crying uncontrollably.
16: Her lips turned purple, and her skin got cold like ice cubes.
17: She cried until she couldn't cry anymore, and her body turned green.
16: It was like there was an invisible iron plate pressing on her heart so she couldn't breathe.
2: Tests showed that Yashun had tricuspid valve depression, a rare and complex heart condition.
16: I never expected anything like this to happen to her.
2: Shortly after leaving the hospital that first time, she was back in ICU, with organ failure, sepsis, and a heart rate of over 200 beats per minute, all caused by her heart disease.
17: The doctor said she may only live to be 3 or 4 years old. I was so worried.
2: Yashun needed surgery, yet the Gaos are poor and couldn't afford it.
16: Friends told us we should send Yashun to a welfare home or put her in a small box and leave her on the side of the road. But I'd never give up on her. If I could, I'd give her my heart.
2: Yashun continued to get worse. The couple sold their only means of transportation to pay for treatments, while Yashun's brother chipped in too.
16: Her and my mother were telling her friend that they still didn't have enough for surgery. So I took out all my money to give to her. I didn't want my sister to die. Yashun was so thin that they could barely find her blood vessels for injections and infusions. I didn't know what to do, because without money, the hospital wouldn't do surgery, and my daughter would die.
2: Then, another mother at the hospital told Mrs. Gao about Operation Blessing, and you helped make surgery possible for Yashun.
16: Now she can run and jump, and she's having more fun with her artwork than ever. It's like God gave me a new daughter.
18: We play together and are happy every day.
17: I believe it was a miracle. Operation Blessing reminded me of the God I knew as a child, but I've forgotten. Now I feel his unchanging love. God did this through you.
19: I didn't know much about God before, but after all this, I understand more. I'm very grateful to Jesus and to the loving partners at Operation Blessing. Now, Yaxuan's future is bright.
4: When Operation Blessing says that they make possible life-changing surgeries in various parts of the world, they mean it. This little girl would not have survived if your generosity had not made it possible for her to get that surgery. 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But do it now, because kids like Yaxuan are waiting, and their parents are waiting, and they have no hope. But we have the privilege, the gift, and the opportunity to bring that right into their circumstances. So let us hear from you. And let's go ahead with the rest of the program.
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3: Matthew Blake hoped his problem would just resolve itself. Then he collapsed. He couldn't move his left side, and he was in the fight for his life.
0: The day I lost my peripheral vision, it was very scary. Literally driving on the highway, all of a sudden I could not see out either side of my eyes.
5: One ordinary drive home was the beginning of a life or death battle for Matthew Blake, one he initially tried to avoid.
0: I didn't go to the ER and do anything like that. I'm like, you know what, this will resolve itself.
5: Matthew continued to ignore the warning signs. 2 weeks later, a fall in the shower changed that.
0: When I tried to get up and I couldn't move my left side, that's when it became scary. Very scary. It's very, you know, you're losing control. And it's something that it's very hard to describe other than that, man, something's really wrong.
5: Paramedics rushed him to the ER, where doctors confirmed he'd suffered a stroke. However, an MRI revealed something far more serious.
0: The doctor came and said, we believe you have a malignant tumor in your brain. And that's when I felt my life's in danger. My heart sank, and honestly, what I thought is, what kind of life am I going to have? Am I going to be able to take care of my family? Am I going to be able to get through this?
5: As fear began to take hold, Matthew turned to Jesus. In addition, people across his church began praying for him. Through it all, his pastor and friend, Luis Villafania, stayed by his side.
6: You can tell that he was distraught. I know he was down, of course, physically, emotionally, and also spiritually. Sometimes you can feel that he's going through a lot. You can see in his body language. You can see in his tone of voice. He was struggling. That was my job, to encourage him.
5: A biopsy was ordered. As he waited for the procedure, Matthew was uneasy, so he prayed. What happened next caught him by surprise.
0: I was very scared the entire time. I was praying that everything's going to be okay, that I'm going to get through this, and now that I can get through this, that I could be an inspiration and hope to others. As I was praying, a tremendous calm and peace came into my mind and body, something I've never felt before. As far as I'm concerned, that was Jesus that was watching out over me.
5: The biopsy confirmed a germinoma, a rare brain tumor. Without treatment, the outlook could be devastating.
0: It was very, very scary. I was lying in bed for 2 weeks, not being able to move around. I was very frustrated with that.
6: It was difficult because I know he was worried about his wife, about his children, you know, and of course, that was the toughest part, you know. But at the same time, we didn't dwell that much into it. We decided to think positively and just say, the Lord is going to do his job.
5: After Matthew endured weeks of uncertainty, a report came that no one was expecting.
0: The doctors, when they saw the pathology, they came running into my room, very happy. And they said, this is the best news that could possibly happen. Because if you're going to have cancer, this is what you want to have. I felt it was a huge relief off my mind. I mean, obviously I didn't want to have cancer, but it was a huge relief.
5: Matthew began radiation treatment, shrinking the tumor almost immediately. For the first time on this journey, hope replaced fear.
0: It was curable, and that's 100%. That's 100% Jesus that did that. That's when I knew that Jesus is very much alive. After what I've been through about healing, God is the healer. So I'm putting all my faith into him.
6: In my journey, I learned that the Lord is always willing to help his children go through what they're going through. He will place you to a circumstance in life. And to me, it taught me that to trust more in him. He asked us to pray, and we always pray knowing that he will answer our prayers. That's what I learned through it.
5: Today, Matthew has no evidence of cancer. While he continues therapy to recover from the effects of his strokes, the devastating future doctors once feared never came to pass. Through it all, Matthew says he discovered something even greater than physical healing, a deeper personal relationship with Jesus Christ.
0: From everything I've been through and the fact that I'm sitting here having this conversation, I don't believe it's me doing it. I believe it's the glory of God living inside of me that is giving me the words and the vitality to do this. And I believe that I'm going to come back 100%. And I surely want to speak to groups around the world to talk about the glory of God and his only son. I knew he was with me, and I still believe that to this day, that Jesus is not some religious leader that lived 2,000 years ago. He's very much alive, and he's alive with us today. So he's with us everywhere we go.
3: Matthew, we rejoice you are cancer-free and continue to lift you up in prayer as you're in therapy, and we just pray God's blessings on you. Thank you for sharing your story. Here's another amazing report. For a year and a half, Linda of Newport Richey, Florida, struggled with a swallowing problem that made her feel like there was a lump in her throat. She underwent an endoscopy to stretch her esophagus. The relief was minimal. Lasted a few days, and the problem returned. She prayed for hope and healing. Then on August 6th, while watching this show, Terry prayed for someone with a swallowing problem, and Terry said, "You have an..."

0: And as we saw in that testimony, people deal with physical illness and frightening diagnoses. And then not only are they dealing with the physical component, but fear and anxiety and just the stress of carrying this. And Lord God, we pray for healing today, for physical healing, but also, Father, we pray that in this season, people know you are walking with them, holding their hand, Lord God. Peace upon their mind, heart, and spirit, Lord God, and physical healing in the name of Jesus. Lord God, I just want to rebuke cancer. There are so many people watching this show who are praying and crying out for a loved one who has cancer. And Lord, we just rebuke that diagnosis. We rebuke cancer from people. There are people who love you dearly and are crying out, Lord God, heal me from this. And Lord, we lift them to you now in the name of Jesus, that cancer is gone in Jesus' name.
1: And just this morning, I was reading about how when Jesus was here, he healed everything, all their diseases, and was not a respecter of anyone. There are some of you who are saying, well, you never say what my issue is. You don't need to hear your issue today. He is your healer. Declare that. I declare that over you. You declare it over yourself and receive the presence and the power of the Holy Spirit right now in Jesus' name.
0: And Lord, we thank you that the word says God is our refuge and our strength, an ever-present help in times of trouble. Lord, you are our strong tower. I pray the peace that surpasses understanding. So many watching have anxiety, distress in their soul. They're praying about family situations. Some parents are concerned about a child now starting school. Lord, we know you have overcome the world, yet some days our hearts are troubled. And Lord God, help us remember you have overcome the world. And Jesus, perfect love, your word says, casts out fear. And we speak that perfect love over people now in Jesus' name.
1: Yeah, there's someone, you have a chronic ear infection. It's in your left ear. And no matter what you do, what medication you take, it always comes back. God's healing your ear right now. Just put your hand on it and receive that message from him as he comes into that need and heals you in Jesus' name.
0: Yeah. Lord, thank you for your love for your people. In Jesus' name we pray. Amen. Give us a call if you need prayer, 1-800-700-7000, or if you've experienced a touch from God, we want to hear about it. Here's a word from Mark. Whatever things you ask when you pray, believe that you receive them, you will have them. That's quite a promise. Thanks for being with us today. We'll see you next time on the 700 Club. Bye.
2: Monday, the daughter of a Satanist.
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3: 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I would hear scratching on my doors, my walls.
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1: Hello, everyone. Thank you so much for joining us for CBN Newswatch. I'm George Thomas. Today is Friday, August 21st. We begin this half hour with news from the Middle East. The Trump administration is preparing to unveil its, quote, economic D-Day plan to financially strangle Iran. And it involves a major international effort against the Islamic regime. The White House is hoping it can bring down that regime without more military strikes. My good friend Chris Mitchell has more on our top story from Jerusalem.
2: U.S. Treasury Secretary Scott Bessent says the U.S. will have a clear message for other countries in the economic pressure on Iran.
3: This is going to be the greatest coordinated economic isolation in the history of the world. And we are going to them and saying, you are either with us or against us. You want this murderous regime to end.
2: Bessent says the plan will require U.S. allies and others to stop all economic activity with the Iranian regime or face the consequences.
3: If you insist on doing business with them, either transferring money, buying their oil, doing seaborne ship transfers, then the U.S. Treasury and the U.S. government, they will put its full might and force toward enforcing against you. So it is time for our allies and the rest of the world to make a decision, and we are going to squash the economy of this murderous regime.
2: Iran's foreign minister denounced the U.S. economic threats and said those failed policies will stir more hostility among Iranians. Other reports say Iran's leaders have begun implementing measures like rationing in order to survive this economic onslaught and bet that high oil prices will force the White House to stop. Bessent says the president still has the military option, but believes this economic warfare will work in Iran like it worked in Venezuela and now in Cuba.
4: Ultimately, I do believe the greatest long-term challenges may not come fast or from Washington or Israel. It may come from the widening of the political and economic divide between the Iranian government and the Iranian people.
2: Iranian-born Middle East expert Amir Hamidi tells CBN News economic and living conditions inside Iran are abysmal.
4: Because it's no security, executions are continuing, imprisonment continues, and the arrests are continuous, and the prices are rising unbelievably. They're having a problem to get the purchase price of power of the purchasing of their foods and medicine, and they are just waiting. They are waiting to, like a tsunami, I call the people of Iran, it's like a tsunami. It is going to explode.
2: Hamidi believes the protests will resume.
4: Absolutely, absolutely. It is just, it's a peace before earthquake. People are waiting because they don't have anything to lose. They don't have employment, they don't have future, they don't have investments. They are thinking about their next meal and they have no freedom. And because of that, I think it's ready to explode.
1: And my Middle East bureau chief, Chris Mitchell, is joining us now from Jerusalem. Chris, Bessent talked about squashing the Iranian economy. We know the regime is really suffering, especially the people. Can you tell us a little bit about the numbers, some of the numbers behind the challenges, that the economic challenges that people are facing today inside the country?
5: Yeah, pretty startling, George. 1.9 million rial to a dollar. There used to be maybe a million or less. Inflation rate about 87%. Food increases about 128%. The economy itself contracted nearly 3% in the last year or so, and exports down to zero, according to one of the Iranian officials. So that's all behind the numbers. They're putting an enormous strain on the people of Iran. But as we said in our report, the regime seems to be going into survival mode, doing what they can to survive. But as Amir Hamidi said in our story, and we've reported on this, George, you as well, executions continue, arrests, imprisonment. And while the world is really focused on the price of oil and especially on the Strait of Hormuz, Hamidi and others are saying it's really important to remember the people of Iran. So this all started back last December with their protests, where tens of thousands were eventually murdered by the regime. So important to pray for them. And as he said, you know, many people say the regime may end with this another tsunami of protests that many expect. And with the weakened economy and a weakened regime, maybe that could topple this regime.
1: Yeah, and I think the big linchpin is going to be countries like China and Russia that continue to do significant business with the Islamic regime, and the administration has to really put the squeeze on those two countries. Chris, how significant all of this happening when there's an attack on an airbase inside Syria? Bro, what's going on in Syria? What's happening there? Why did the Israelis attack an airbase inside that country?
5: Well, this is just one signal of a major battle brewing right now in the Middle East. It always had been Israel against Iran. That was the big one, and the U.S. as well. But this attack was very significant. It's a warning to Turkey, because reportedly Turkey was establishing a military presence on that airbase, and that's why Israel hit that airbase. This goes along with Turkey's rhetoric. For example, Erdogan, the president of Turkey, is comparing Netanyahu to Hitler. The foreign minister says Israel is a burden to humanity. And this is all part of the neo-Ottoman ambitions of Turkey, and especially President Erdogan. They want to expand the influence of Turkey, just like the Ottoman Empire really was the empire here for 400 years. So this looks like it's going to be Israel's next major enemy. We just heard video of the Syrian army soldiers chanting the other day, "We are coming after you, Jews." And a very complicated situation, as you know, George. Turkey's a NATO ally. Trump's a friend of Erdogan. But this is really a critical issue that's facing Israel right now.
1: Gosh, just when we thought that we could only just deal with the Islamic regime in Iran, now Erdogan is doing his menace in the region. You are working on a story about settler violence. Chris, tell me about it.
5: Yeah, well, people say it does exist. It's a problem. But it's really not necessarily the exaggerated problem that the UN, EU, and some of the media are portraying. For example, the UN had a report where there were 8,300 incidents of settler violence from 2016 to 2023. But that's been debunked by an organization called Regavim. For example, they're saying going up to the Temple Mount is settler violence. Paving a road is settler violence. So they say there's an agenda behind the figures to delegitimize the Jewish people in Judea and Samaria, and actually work with the EU, UN, NGOs, and the PA, the Palestinian Authority, to pave the way for a Palestinian state.
1: Chris, real quickly, you are the handsome face behind the show Jerusalem Dateline. Tell me, what do you have coming up on the show this week?
5: Well, we'll be talking about that story on settler violence. We have Memory founder Yigal Karman. He's going to be talking about Iran. He believes that the Iranian regime is going to try to disrupt Trump and his plans to economic survival for the regime before the midterms. He says they got to go all the way to the bunker. We have a story on anti-Semitism. Regent University Israel Institute visited Poland and found out what the Holocaust was all about. And that'll be on this Friday's Jerusalem Dateline, George.
1: My man, you are so awesome. Thank you, Chris Mitchell, our Middle East Bureau Chief. Appreciate it. Stay safe, my friend. And you can see the latest Jerusalem Dateline on CBN News, on the CBN News app, or on YouTube. Coming up, a battle in Jerusalem over the foundations of biblical history. See how officials are working to protect the artifacts. Stay with us. You are watching CBN News Watch.
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1: Welcome back. Here is a quick look at some of the other stories making headlines from the CBN newsroom. Heavy rains and flooding reportedly doing some of the most damage in Illinois and Ohio. The scene after scene of submerged cars, wow, with first responders having to rescue stranded drivers throughout the day Thursday. Many of those systems moving east, bringing flooding from D.C. to New York. And in Hawaii, residents there are bracing for a tropical depression only a week after Hurricane Lala battered the state. Some adults here in the U.S. are using artificial intelligence for financial guidance, but they don't necessarily trust it, according to a new poll from Gallup. Along with the financial services firm Edward Jones, about one in five Americans seeking financial advice in the past year turned to AI. Although among U.S. adults overall, only about 3 in 10 have a great deal or some confidence in its expertise for managing money, and only 3% trust AI a great deal. Beneath the surface of Israel, a battle is underway over the foundations of biblical history. Looters are targeting priceless artifacts, and experts warn the real loss is much more than financial. My man Joshua Swanson takes us inside the fight to protect Israel's past.
9: In the hills surrounding Jerusalem, history is under attack.
10: This is the scene of a modern crime that connects directly with the stories of the Bible.
11: This is the entrance to Jerusalem, actually. We are on the slopes of Mount Scopus, and at that site here, we caught the looters last month.
10: And this doesn't look like an archaeological site.
11: It is. You can see here, let's say. So this is a sherd, a pottery.
10: Wow.
11: Actually, I can almost be positive that it's from the Second Temple period. Okay?
9: With evidence like this scattered in plain sight, looters knew where to look for more, and Dr. Klein's team moved in to stop them.
11: From here, we started running.
10: So this is the middle of the night. You're running on this terrain.
11: It's in the middle of the night, yes.
10: How did they know this was the spot to dig?
11: So you can see that the rock is cut. Okay, it's an ancient cutting. It's a quarry.
10: Okay.
11: And they were looking for the entrance of a cave.
9: While investigators caught them in the act, damage had already been done.
10: What does that do to the science?
11: Actually, it's a total loss. Here, this cave...
10: Did you just say it's a total loss?
11: It's a total loss.
9: This scene of destruction is only half the story. Just a few miles away at the Israel Antiquities Authority, what's been recovered reveals what's still at stake.
11: You need to know that almost every night, someone is trying to steal antiquities all around the state of Israel. okay,
12: now,
11: somewhere.
12: The state of Israel is not that big. We're talking a landmass that's not even the size of New Jersey.
11: But the state of Israel has so many archaeological sites and very important archaeological sites. This is the place where Jesus walked.
9: Many of these items come from burial caves, which often remain sealed for centuries.
11: It's our dream to enter to a cave that no one touched it before, and then you can find very important and very interesting items that can build you a story.
9: That story also includes ancient coins. To thieves, they mean cash. To archaeologists, they unlock history.
13: That is a huge pile of ancient
11: coins. Right, right. So actually, it's very common in archaeological excavations to find coins, and it's very important because it dates the level. You can see who was the ruler. But the looters, usually they look for coins, and they look for coins with a metal detector, so it's like their weapon. This is what I said, that they are stealing our history. It's a piece of history.
12: There's a lot of value in these coins. Obviously, gold is very valuable now.
11: So you see here a gold, but I see archaeological items. It's not one piece that is gone or vanished. It's many, many pieces of history that now I cannot complete. I cannot complete the story.
9: Even during a time of war, looting continues. And for Klein, the mission to stop it is deeply personal.
12: Do you feel like you're participating in the story of Israel?
11: The stories about the land of Israel, the people of Israel, the biblical stories and other, they spoke to me. And this is the land where most of the stories that our heritage is based on, it was here. And we have to protect it.
9: Joshua Swanson, CBN News, Jerusalem.
1: Thank you, Joshua. Still ahead, a first look at a special project featuring dozens of Christian artists coming together in worship. Stay with us. You're watching CBN Newswatch.
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1: Welcome back. House of Worship features more than 20 influential Christian artists who have come together for a film featuring memorable songs of the modern church era. Recording artist Michael W. Smith is a part of that worship experience. Ephraim Graham talked with him about the film.
21: Come, now is the time to worship.
16: House of Worship, how did you come to this project?
21: Well, that's a big question.

0: was myself and Darlene Check, was presented with this idea. What if we went back and gathered all these worship leaders, you know, from mainly probably from the 80s and 90s, and I'm one of those guys, and then pulled in the modern worship leaders, these young kids, and revisit these songs that sort of shaped the worship movement. It was really very, very special, and I say it was special probably because there was such unity in the room.
1: Take me, if you will, inside that day, how things unfolded. What are the first things that come to mind in your memory about the day?
0: I think the most vivid thing for me was walking in and everyone lining up and more hugs than you can count. Jesus, you're the center. Everything revolves around you. There was no seniority in the room. You know, we were all just, we're all one family here. And that's kind of what it felt like. And I just think that was the beautiful thing. It was like we all did this together.
1: Highlight, if you will, some of the songs that people will hear.
0: Well, Breathe is one of them. Come, Now is the Time to Worship. Gosh, just a Shout to the Lord was a big, big

0: was the process like of pulling this all together? Because we are talking about some busy people, Darlene, Cece, yourself, Elevation Worship members, Naomi Rain, all a part of this, all with busy schedules. What was it like to pull all of this together?
1: There was no obligation to be there. I think everybody genuinely really wanted to be a part of this. And it was just beautiful. It's kind of what you wish for. It's what you wish for the church, yes. You know.
0: What was your prayer going into this, and what's your prayer now?
1: I mean, it's what I pray every time before I go on stage, honestly, but maybe more intentionally for that day. God, let my posture be beautiful. Let me lead with humility, and let me serve these people with humility. And I don't want to get in the way. Mm-hmm. So let everything that I do be pleasing to you.
0: And your prayer now that it will go to theaters for us to watch.
1: I mean, this has been in process for a long time. I don't know if it was ever going to happen, but then, you know, you're hoping for 300 theaters. Now there's 400. It could be 500. There's a real hunger, I think, for the powers that be who control these theaters. They want to show this film. You know, you look at all the things that are going on in the world. And so, thank you to whoever that was that pulled the trigger and said, hey, we would love to show this film in our city.
2: 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Folks, stay with us. We've got more of CBN Newswatch back in a moment.
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10: We also had members who fought in the war to fight for the cause of liberty.
11: Making sure that Army is staffed and supplied. He's able to identify British intelligence agents and send that information on to Washington. After they've served in the Army, they look forward to a government which gives to bigotry no sanction, to persecution no assistance.
12: Washington's words are powerful because they express an idea of a world that's different from the one everybody grew up in.
13: This ideal of religious freedom is going to be part of the government, but is it really meant for everyone?
11: Is this going to be a place where You can be free to say what you want about God

0: And welcome back to the broadcast. Award-winning singer and actor Donnie Wahlberg recently gave his life to Christ, sharing his faith journey with others. Earlier this year, he went viral after an online song collaboration with Christian recording artist Forrest Frank. And then a month later, he acknowledged Christ during one of Frank's concerts. He also shared about the love of Christ as a guest on a faith-based podcast. Wahlberg says he struggled through the years trying to figure out his life on his own, admitting something was missing before he completely surrendered to God. That's awesome. That's it for this edition of CBN News Watch. 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Also, tell us what you think about the stories you have seen by emailing newswatch@cbn.com. Folks, happy Friday. Have a great weekend from all of us here, headquarters of the Christian Broadcasting Network in Virginia Beach. Goodbye, and God bless you.
1: We also had members who fought in the war to fight for the cause of liberty.
2: 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He's able to identify British intelligence agents and send that information on to Washington. After they've served in the army, they look forward to a government which gives to bigotry no sanction, to persecution no assistance.
3: Washington's words are powerful because they express an idea of a world that's different from the one everybody grew up in.
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5: Available now. 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

0: Welcome to Studio 5. We've got a great lineup in today's show. Here is a quick look right now at the rundown.
1: I'm Tim. I'm Mark's warm-up.
2: This is my first tour, you know?
1: It's my first tour, too.
3: Millions saw Tim Timmons' cancer story on the silver screen.
4: I just want to write something that helps people.
3: He's now sharing the next chapter in a new book.
5: I think there's something really intimate about sharing these stories. Shadrach, Meshach,
3: Abednego. And a Dove nomination for recording artist Emerson Day.
6: Doors just started opening, and God was so faithful and just started moving and making things happen.
3: Plus, a coach shares his love of Christ in and out of the game.
7: We end up getting into the Word through the encounter with God that is provided for us by Scripture Union.
0: And we begin with singer and songwriter Tim Timmons, who lives with an incurable disease. Back in 2001, doctors gave him 5 years to live. More than 25 years later, he is still here making moves and movies. The recording artist also has a new book. It's called Waking Up Again, A Journey of Grief and Gratitude. Let's begin with the title before we even get to the first page of the book. What's the significance of that title, Wake Up Again?
8: Yeah, I mean, I think we all woke up today. And I just started noticing in my own life, I want to be more intentional about waking up more intentionally, joining Jesus in my day.
0: Of course, we know you write music, but what was happening in your life that prompted you to write this book?
8: Yeah, I've wanted to write a few books for years. And with the movie coming out, with I Can Only Imagine 2 coming out, we thought it'd be a good time to be able to actually just say, here's our part of the journey.
9: This tour is your dream. It's our dream.
1: I'm Tim. I'm Mark's warm-up.
2: This is my first tour, you know?
1: It's my first tour, too.
10: Worried I might break him.
9: Or he just might fix you.
0: Many of us have seen your story play out on the big screen, but what did writing this book teach you about yourself that you didn't already know?
8: Well, I got to write this book with my wife, who's a total babe and the coolest human. We've married 28 years. And so going back through a bunch of our journeys together and seeing some of the sorrow, some of the calamity, some of the just some of the hardest things we've gone through, and to then kind of collectively say, I can see the theme of God throughout. There's something just cathartic about looking and watching your story and seeing the themes of God throughout it.
0: What's God had to wake up in you personally?
8: I think writing a book and writing your story over and over and over, it gives you perspective. Just like cancer for me. You know, I was given 5 years to live 25 years ago. Incurable cancer, still tumors on my liver. And that just is one of the most sobering gifts to helping you wake up every day. And this book, really writing this book, each of these stories are just my reminder of like, okay, God, I see you here. You're inviting me into this. You're still at work in me in this. And thank you.
0: Why do you call cancer a gift?
8: Yeah, cancer as a gift. I'm not a fan of cancer. I think cancer's ridiculous. It's the worst. I have a lot of things that are probably inappropriate to say on this, you know, air right now about cancer. Yet, seeing God at work in the midst of it, that's the story. And really, the gift of cancer is perspective. I woke up again today. Like, this is my day. I got to wake up. This is a day, God, that you have made. You're inviting me into another day.
0: What are your thoughts these days as you're marking that X on your wrist?
8: The X used to stand for the Christ. And it was just my own little reminder. Like, Tim, just don't work for God today. You don't have to work for him. He doesn't need you to work for him. He doesn't need you to do that much. You just hang out with him. Just join him. So for me, when I get another day, if I get another day tomorrow, I will write this on my wrist. And all day long as I look at it, it's my reminder to practice joining Jesus in the midst of the hard stuff, the stuff I need to grieve, and in gratitude. It's like, if I can join him in these places, that's every morning when I wake up. It's just my invitation. Join him. And man, I'll say, I have more fruit of the spirit than I've ever had before, not because I do my quiet times or I'm like, you know what, I'm really getting deep. No, I'm just joining him. And I'm like, God, you're doing beautiful things in me. Like, I have different views. Like, there's a set of kingdom glasses we get to put on every day. And I either take them off because I want to do my own way, or I join them and I say, okay, what are you at? Show me what you're doing. So that's kind of the invitation. And I love that through this movie, there are thousands of people writing this X on their wrist every morning. And man, how fun is that? So I'm grateful for another day.
4: I just want to write something that helps people.
10: Through the pain we all go through.
4: Gratitude. Grief. Finding a way to hold them both. God is in fire. And it is beautiful.
0: Tim Timmons' new book, Waking Up Again, is available wherever you purchase your reading material. And still ahead, recording artist Emerson Day, now nominated for a Dove Award.
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3: Reading your musical journey is interesting because you were a lacrosse player and a good one. tell me what led from lacrosse to music, if you will.
4: Yeah, I, you know, music was always a part of my life. I grew up singing and writing in church as young as 8 years old, but I also fell in love with sports. And so I was constantly in the middle of, do I want to sing or do I want to play? And for me, like when I got to high school, it was, I want to play. That's what got me into college on a sports scholarship. I was actually pursuing a degree in law enforcement at the time. So I was playing lacrosse.
3: Homeland Security, right?
4: Pursuing Homeland Security. Yeah. And so it really was just a total God thing. I mean, I felt like when I moved back home after college and picked up that guitar again and started writing, you know, the Holy Spirit just kind of used that time to nudge my heart. This is what you're supposed to do. It just was this relentless calling I felt to my spirit. And so eventually I just said, yes.

0: So then how do you practically walk out that call? What steps do you take? Because you say yes,
1: right.
0: But now what do you do to give God room to move?
1: Yeah, and I think that was one of the biggest mistakes I made early on, is I felt like I got the big picture calling and was like, yes, I'm gonna obey, I'm gonna go. But I didn't go back to God with, hey, what's the next thing? What's the next step to take? And so when I felt like it was music he was calling me into, I didn't know the first thing about it or where to start or what direction. So I just started playing the guitar. It wasn't until I started leading worship at my church in North Carolina. That was what God used to show me, like, okay, it's not just music, it's Christian music that I want you to do. I stand on the promises for my good, he's always working. Doors just started opening and God was so faithful and just started moving and making things happen. And so I really feel like it truly was going back and asking and finding what that next step was for me.
0: I love it. Now, when I hear your sound and listen to your music, I don't immediately think worship leader.
1: Right.
0: How would you describe your sound?
1: Yeah, my sound, you know, I tell people I'm a little bit country, I'm a little bit rock and roll, but I love Jesus. And so that's where we live. So if you want to pick a fight, you better think twice,
0: because he's got an angel on me. You have the privilege of performing with someone else that I really like when you sing Get Behind Me. Tell me how the working with Zach Williams came about.
1: Yeah. Such a cool full circle moment for me, because when I was first getting into Christian music and the sound that I have, I can remember going to the Lord and kind of asking, where do I fit in this Christian music world? Because I know this is the voice and the sound you've given me. And when I heard Zach, and it was around 2016, I was like, okay, like, I think I have a place here if that is a sound, you know, that he has and that's happening. And so I have admired his work for a really long time. And when the label came to me and said, hey, we would love to do a feature on this song, do you have anybody in mind? And you know, me as a new artist, I'm going, oh yeah, I got somebody in mind. They reached out to his team and he came right back and was like, yes, it's an awesome song, let's do it. It was such a Holy Spirit moment, but with such grit and such fire. Like, the emotion that he brings and his talent and attitude, I felt it was exactly what the song needed.

0: What can you tell us about No Smoke?
1: I am so excited about this song because for me, it's a story that I have always loved of Shadrach, Meshach, and Abednego. And at the very end of the story, you know, it says they were not harmed and their hair was not singed and their clothes were not burned. And there's this little detail at the end that says they didn't even smell like smoke. And to me, it was like, wow, not only were they unharmed, but there was no evidence. They were so bold in their faith to tell King Nebuchadnezzar, we are not going to bow down to your idols, and we serve a God that can deliver us, and even if he does not. And that was the phrase. It's like, man, they didn't know the outcome. It's not like they had a little secret, you know, precursor to, we know how this is going to work out. They didn't, and they chose not to bow down anyway. And I'm like, that's the kind of faith I want.
0: How do you describe where you are now?
1: Oh, it's crazy to me still, because going back to where I started in the middle of nowhere, North Carolina, I don't know I don't know anybody in the music industry. You know, I'm struggling to figure it out, and God just opened the doors. And it's like, you know, I started this journey 8 years ago saying, yes, I will do music. And to me, it is only a testimony of what God can do.
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3: We pause to remember a life gone too soon. Actress Hayden Panettiere began her television and film career as a child with a long list of credits to her name, including the hit series Heroes and the musical drama Nashville. In recent months, she shared her personal struggles off-screen, from child stardom all the way through adulthood. You can read it all in her memoir titled, This Is Me, A Reckoning. She was the mother of one child, and she died on Sunday at age 36.
2: And that is a look at this week's Studio 5 Snapshot. Still ahead, from the Super Bowl-bound Seattle Seahawks coach Leslie Frazier, see how a phone call on Tuesday helps to prepare him for Sunday.
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2: Some 40 years ago, Leslie Frazier suffered a career-ending injury during the Super Bowl. He is now an assistant head coach with the Seattle Seahawks and says the one constant through it all has been his love of Christ.
4: In the year 2000, Tony Dungy and a couple of the coaches talked about a way to support coaches spiritually. It was Black Monday that coaches experience when there are people let go of their jobs and going through a very, very difficult time. And so we started a call where coaches from around the league could just share, you know, what's going on in their lives and be encouraged. Just about every team represented. And during the season, you can get so caught up in trying to prepare your guys and get a win. So that phone call really makes a tremendous difference for all of us.
12: I think the more time we spend together as coaches, especially in the Word together, the stronger that our bond gets with Coach Frazier leading it. He's just an example of what success really looks like as a coach. I think he takes his faith way more seriously than he does anything else, and it rubs off on all us young coaches that aspire to emulate that.
4: Find that devotional, find that one thing that can help you to grow in your faith. If you get disconnected from Scripture, it tends to lead to a disconnection from our Lord and Savior Jesus Christ.
13: Just to know that you're in that journey not alone with other people, but also with the Lord on a day-to-day basis. Open your Bible, garner something, meditate it on the day. If you do that, then it gives you a focus and a starting point.
4: Such a high-profile lifestyle, but because of that pressure to win and how isolated you can feel when things don't go right, you can sometimes find yourself, you know, in depression. It can be very, very difficult. It can be a lonely, lonely life. How can I balance being a pro football coach and at the same time growing my faith? That's what the coaches that are a part of the call, that's what they're seeking. They want to, of course, be successful at what they do, but not at the expense of my relationship with Jesus Christ. You know, I don't want that to become secondary to winning, and that's part of what the Coaches Fellowship helps with and bring us back to what's most important. There are differences. We all come from different places, different backgrounds, but we're all trying to achieve the same goal, and that's to win the Super Bowl. But there are many ways to go about getting that goal accomplished. You want to be able to do it in a Christ-like way and really be able to impact your players in a positive way, yet at the same time trying to win ball games. So have success at it, but do it in a way that honors, you know, our personal Savior. And after the game, to be able to go over and give them a hug and be able to pray with them, it gives you a peace and a comfort to know that, yeah, we're competing, but that love for one another is not diminished because of our competition. That goes way beyond football, because those relationships are established on the right foundation, friends, long after our careers are done with. The way I handle adversity, the way I handle success, that's what speaks to who I am and what role Christ plays in my life, where they can still see there's something different about this coach. So that allows me to be able to really show the grace of God, even in those moments, as we are demanding perfection from our players. You know, I've seen a lot of people come and go in this profession, and the one thing that has sustained me through all the ups and downs of an NFL career is my faith. And my prayer is that our assistant coaches, they see the Christ that lives within me, and then you see those coaches will go on to influence their players, other coaches, in a way that it honors what we say we believe in.
14: Through the fellowship and then being able to pour into the guys has allowed for us to really give them direction. You want to make sure that you truly know and love your players from a different extent, know them as men, meet them where they're at, and then obviously introducing them into who Christ is into their life.
4: He's the constant. His love for us is unconditional. Know who you are in Christ. Just stay steadfast in what you believe.
2: Leslie Frazier is also a part of the Grammy-nominated song, The Super Bowl Shuffle. It peaked at number 41 on the Billboard charts back in 1985.
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2: 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And this week's soundtrack comes from Roosevelt Stewart and Naomi Raine.

0: He's sometimes called the bad boy of gospel music in a Studio 5 special. We're sitting down with recording artist Dietrich Haddon. He's got new music, a new tour, and a familiar sound.
1: What made you stay true to you? It's gotten you in trouble in some cases, but what makes you stay true to you?
2: I guess it's the way I was raised, and it's the only way you can have an authentic relationship with God, period. You gotta be true to who you are at all times. God is spirit. They that worship him must worship him in spirit and in truth. See, we want to move that truth piece out of there, but it's the most important piece. In Jesus'
3: name. Please come back and join us for that and much more next week. As for this week, we've got time now for just one more thing. Let's give the final word to Tim Timmons.
1: Can you share a quick word of encouragement for someone who may be dealing with grief, suffering right now, and really just want to give up?
4: Yes, I'll say that I get it, and I'm so sorry. I'm not even going to let go. You know what? In Genesis 5, you know, I'm sorry. That's just difficult. It just is. And we got to be able to sit in the grief of that and go, God, this is so hard. I cannot handle this on my own. Period. And then I'm also not sorry in some ways, because this has the potential to like break down our kingdoms and our queendoms in some way, to get us to say, God, you woke me up again. In the midst of even my physical pain or my emotional pain, Jesus, I just want to join you in my day, whether it's just crying, whether it's whatever it is. Jesus, open my eyes. You have my attention today in the midst of all these things. So I'm so sorry, and I get it. I so get it. And what if God's actually at work in things, and the world is actually a more beautiful place because we're even leaning into our grief and joining him in our gratitude?
3: Ah, Tim, that is a great final word for this edition of Studio 5 and this week's look at uplifting entertainment. Until next time, make time to uplift someone around you, and then please come on back and see where Studio 5 takes you next week. Bye-bye. Thank you for watching.
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10: You know, miracles occur throughout all of our lives. I go through my day with wonder and expectation and anticipation, and there's little miracles all along the way.
11: Yeah.
10: Experience this moment of feeling like his existence, his soul was going to be pulled from him, and it wasn't to the light, and it wasn't to Jesus. And he begged Jesus that he would survive, and would always call on his name. Somebody's listening and they're not sure if they're worthy, if he can save me.

0: can save you too, because he met me when I had spiritual poverty at its worst.
1: What was that experience like when you really encountered the Holy Spirit?
0: It was like a new understanding of who God was. Miracles are, you know, God's perfect gift, like a snowflake. They're so unique and original. And they land on the faithful and they land on the unsaved. But they're always used for his glory. All of a sudden, he sits up in bed and goes, "Jesus, Jesus, Jesus." Lays back and take his last breath.
1: I'm curious, have you ever seen somebody dying who you felt like was not seeing heaven, but was on their way to somewhere much worse?
0: If you don't have that day, that moment that you remember, that you really knew you were going to be prepared to die, let today be that day.
1: Welcome to Heaven Meets Earth. I'm Abby Robertson, and I'm so excited for today's guest. We have Dr. Pamela Pyle here with us, a doctor who has seen miracles and can testify to the undeniable power of God. And also a Heaven Meets Earth first. She brought her precious dog, Harper, who might be the best behaved dog I've ever seen in my life. I can't wait for you to hear more from Dr. Pyle. It's going to be an amazing show. But first, a word from CBN. 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Together, we can bring hope to someone who needs a miracle. So, Dr. Pamela Pyle, I am so excited to have you on the show today to talk about this wonderful new book, Anticipating Heaven, and just all the beautiful things that God has shown you in your ministry and your life work. And I first just want to share, you know, on the show, we talk about miracles, divine encounters, and just the supernatural power of God. And since people, you know I do this podcast and, and know about Heaven Meets Earth, it has been amazing because people have come up to me and given me suggestions. You need someone to talk about this. And I've really been praying that the Lord would just bring his guests to us. And one of the topics that one of my friends has told me, she's like, you have to have a doctor or an ICU nurse who's been with people as they die. Their stories are insane.
0: Unbelievable.
1: Of what they've seen as people are literally staring Jesus in the face sometimes. And leaping from their earthly bodies into their heavenly homes. Mm-hmm. And I've been praying, and we've known each other for a couple years. And then I see you write this book. I'm like, wait a minute, I know someone. And here you are today, and I'm just so excited.
0: Oh, I'm thrilled to be here. And I love telling these stories. And I love being a part of that experience because there's something so encouraging, you know, an affirmation of our faith. And I call that space like a thinning of the veil. And I always reference the book of Acts and how Stephen lifted his spirit. God lifted his spirit to heaven. He saw heaven and he saw Jesus at the Father's right hand. It's just a reaffirmation of the things that I've seen at the end of life. But you know, miracles occur throughout all of our lives. And the more we're in tune with God's presence, I go through my day with wonder and expectation and anticipation of God's presence. And there's little miracles all along the way.
1: Yeah. And you are a board certified internal medicine physician. Mm-hmm. You have been serving in the U.S., but also in Africa for decades.
2: Ooh.

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1: Washington's words are powerful because they express an idea of a world that's different from the one everybody grew up in.
2: This ideal of religious freedom is going to be part of the government, but is it really meant for everyone?
3: Is this going to be a place where you can be free to say what you want about God?
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4: Is there a spiritual war going on around us? Are angels and demons real? 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
14: I'm just curious, one, about your faith. And have you always had faith? And what it's been like for you as a doctor to see just that proof of God and what we believe in when you see these people leave earth and go to heaven?
15: Well, I had no church background. Uh-huh. At all. Didn't even walk into a church until I got married to my second husband. Neither one of us were believers at the beginning of our marriage, but in a near-death experience that he had where he had lost a lot of blood, was unconscious, I didn't think he would survive as we're riding in the ambulance. He experienced this moment of feeling like his existence, his soul was going to be pulled from him. And it wasn't to the light, and it wasn't to Jesus. The only scripture that like came to his mind in that moment is every knee will bow, every tongue confess. Mm. And he kept repeating that, and he begged Jesus that he would survive and would always call on his name and wanted to serve him. And so my husband was saved and saved. Wow. So he really experienced two miracles. But again, I had no faith background, really. And when he's starting to recover and he's reading the Bible and talking about Jesus, you know, I was really mad. You know, he was not the husband I'd met. And we got married after 3 months of dating, and he was this different, transformed man.
16: Wow.
15: And so it took 2 years of him praying for me and being a godly man. And it was one of those moments at a table much like this where I was upset with him about going to church or something along those lines. And he said, I don't care what you say to me. I don't care what you do to me. I will always love you, and I will never leave you. Mm. And for me in my life, that was the first experience of someone loving me unconditionally. And it was the beginning of me thinking, maybe there's something to this Jesus. And a month later, we were on a little vacation where we had honeymooned, and he was out diving. I was looking for something to read, and I looked in his bag, and there was a book called God of My Father. And it was written from the perspective of a man watching his father's faith through good times, terrible times, tragedies, loss of a sibling, loss of his wife, and yet his father had peace. And when I finished, I was just like so aware that all the things that I had looked to, sought out for peace, never filled my heart. In fact, I described my heart as a stormy one. And I dropped to my knees and I just said, Jesus, I'm so sorry for all the things I've done. And I know I'm not worthy, but would you just give me a little peace? I still get emotional about it today because it was so clear that it became a rain shower of peace. Mm. Like I get chills because I just remember that sense of he truly just changed me. Mm. And so I'm crying there on the beach, and Scott comes in. I'm crying so much, he thinks something terrible has happened. And I run up to him, and I grab him, and I say, Jesus saved me. Jesus saved even me.
16: Aww.
15: And so if somebody's listening and they're not sure if they're worthy, if he can save me, he can save you too. Aww. Because he met me when I had spiritual poverty at its worst. Mm. And I, like my husband just said, I will give the rest of my life to you.
16: Wow.
15: Because I know that moment of my before and my after. And at that time, I was in my 30s. I'd been practicing medicine for about 3 years. And I love medicine. I love caring for patients. But I would be heartbroken when I didn't have a solution and when patients died. But I did have a solution after that. Hmm. And I did. Of course, I did it all wrong, you know. I call it my Gestapo gospel years where, you know, everybody heard it the same way. And I didn't know, like, the power of the Holy Spirit.
16: Yeah.
15: In the moment, and that's when he really had to strip me of me and take me to Rwanda and teach me who he was.
16: What was that experience like when you really encountered the Holy Spirit?
15: It was like a new understanding of who God was,
16: mm-hmm.
15: a new way that I read scripture, you know, with just better understanding. This clear call from God, this is your place and this is your purpose in Rwanda. And that's an incredible journey.
16: So, Dr. Pyle, I'm just curious, just in your life, in your testimony, and in your work, have you ever seen miracles happen?
15: Yes. my son was born blind.
16: Wow.
15: We didn't know it until his two-month checkup.
16: Mm.
15: Again, this is a time when I wasn't a believer. Anytime you have a child that it's not the expectation of the life mm-hmm. that you thought they would have and that you think that you're going to have as a family. It's devastating. Mm-hmm. And you begin to imagine all the little deaths that will occur along the way. And it's almost like you're building a future, a rehearsed future that might not come true. You know, mm-hmm. we just don't know. And so we took him to the medical university in South Carolina and Duke University. And essentially his blindness was due to the brain not functioning, not reading the signal that it would be permanent. So once you kind of understand where you are, then you can begin to process how you can live with it,
16: mm-hmm.
15: live through it. Fortunately, we live in a country where we know he can get good education.
16: Mm-hmm.
15: Many people that are blind do incredible things. It was during that time before we knew the permanence of the diagnosis, we would, you know, have red balloons thrown in front of them, flames, I mean, all these things, just hoping he would focus. And the reason the doctor knew immediately he was blind, and I feel terrible that I didn't, is his eyes were continually moving back and forth. The reason a blind person does that is because there's nothing to fixate on.
16: Mm.
15: And so us being, you know, so excited, our child is so observant.
16: Yeah.
15: Yeah. He's looking at everything, but he was looking at nothing. And so that was led to this, let's see if we can get him to focus on this or that.
16: Mm-hmm.
15: And it was on a Sunday that my husband drags me to church. And at the end, the pastor calls, you know, Mr. and Mrs. Pyle to the front. And I'm thinking, oh my gosh, he's told him I'm not saved. They're going to pray over me. Or, you know, I give him this like side eye. And he didn't know why we're going to the front either. So I'm sure he's probably a little worried.
16: Yeah.
15: And, you know, they just had us in the front and they wanted to pray for Dylan. Mm. And it was a sweet, small, gentle prayer. So we go home. And I'm getting lunch ready, and all of a sudden I hear Scott calling from the nursery. And I go in there thinking something's wrong. And he had this gray and black tie on that he'd thrown over his shoulder as he was changing Dylan. Dylan looked at that tie.
16: Mm.
15: And his little head was shaking, and he was trying so hard to focus on that tie.
16: Mm-hmm.
15: And then my husband was moving it and up and down, and he followed it.
16: Oh.
15: And so we went back to Duke, and they're like, we've never seen this before. You know, he was about one at that point. He didn't say it was a miracle.
16: Yeah.
15: But he implied. Yeah. It was like saying it without saying it.
16: And this happened before you really were saved?
15: Yes.
16: So what did you think was going on? I mean, did you attribute it to the prayer at that church?
15: I did and I didn't. Mm-hmm. I was so scientifically minded.
16: Mm-hmm.
15: I thought, he's had the wrong diagnosis all this time, you know, and it's just random occurrence. Yeah. But it was literally right before these series of me getting saved. And
14: yeah.
15: And the interesting thing is, so he was about 2200 vision at that point and stayed that way through all of his young life, but it wasn't correctable.
14: Mm-hmm.
15: But large print books in front of the classroom, he was able to attend normal school. Well, we took him to Rwanda when he was a sophomore, and he met Jesus for the first time. Mm-hmm. He'd had an earlier youth camp experience,
14: yes.
15: But this was his faith.
14: Mm-hmm.
15: And he began praying, unbeknownst to us, about being able to drive, because you can't drive with that vision.
14: Mm-hmm.
15: And on one Wednesday night, my husband was an elder. The elders had stood at the front and just said, if anybody would like prayer, come up. And my son comes up and kneels on the ground in front of my husband and said, would you pray that my vision will get good enough that I can drive? With these big crocodile tears, and my husband's crying, and he's praying over him. About a month later, we went to Duke. We did that every year. I think they were trying to track what would happen to this kind of miracle, you know? And his vision was 20/40.
14: Wow.
15: He got his license.
14: Mm-hmm.
15: He's now a computer engineer where you have to use your eyes.
14: You have to have good eyesight for that.
15: So that's our personal miracle story. But the hardest thing is when you know a faithful family is praying. Everybody's praying for an outcome that doesn't happen in a miracle.
14: Mm-hmm.
15: I've come to discover believe that miracles are, you know, God's perfect gift, like a snowflake. They're so unique and original, and they land on the faithful and they land on the unsaved, but they're always used for his glory.
14: Mm-hmm.
15: And so I encourage those that don't receive their miracle here, please know that the miracle is when they're fully healed and they receive it there. But don't stop praying. You know,
14: mm-hmm.
15: It's one of the greatest gifts that we have from the Lord is that we can talk to him. He hears us and he speaks back.
14: And that's what we prayed for my mom through her cancer diagnosis that didn't end the way that we were hoping for. But we knew, Lord, heal her. Either here or on this side of, or in heaven. And mm-hmm. she did get that complete healing.
15: Mm-hmm.
14: And I'm just so curious because you have been with people in their final moments. And I find those stories so fascinating. And what are some of the times that just really stand out to you of when you knew somebody was looking, whether it's the golden gates of heaven, but just seeing something beyond,
15: mm-hmm.
14: still kind of here, but not really. They were somewhere else.
15: One of my favorites was a gentleman that was in his 50s dying of pancreatic cancer. And towards the end, he was in a lot of pain. So we were having to give him a lot of medication to control his suffering, but it also made him sleep.
14: Mm-hmm.
15: And we had had that discussion because there's always usually an alternative of, you know, control suffering fully or knowing that they may sleep at the end or mm-hmm. be asleep.
14: Mm-hmm.
15: We were all in the room with this gentleman, his wife and friends and all believers. And it was getting close to the end. You just knew from his vitals and his breathing. And all of a sudden he sits up in bed. It goes, Jesus, Jesus, Jesus. Lays back and take his last breath. That's the most energetic
14: wow
15: transition I've seen. One lady, as she was getting ready to cross, she opened her eyes and her pastor was there. She pulled him down and said, King James Version. And then, within 5 minutes, died.
14: What does that mean? Is that the one we're all supposed to be reading?
15: I think it was like, do my funeral in the King James Version.
14: Wow.
15: Children hearing last words of just, it's real. Mm. It's real. It's like their eyes are glazed,
14: mm-hmm.
15: but they're still seeing.
14: Yeah.
15: And we know there's a sense of hearing till the very end. But if your loved one may be at that point and they don't know the Lord, ask them to receive him then. Mm-hmm. And because it happened with my husband, I truly believe that there'll be more people that at that final moment will say, Jesus, save me.
14: Mm-hmm.
15: God desires that none shall perish. And some will reject him even then, mm-hmm. clearly. And there's something about the body with a soul that immediately changes without a soul. Mm-hmm. It's our souls, our life.
14: And
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16: I'm curious because we've talked to people about near death experiences where, like your husband, they were heading towards the other place. And what I think is remarkable is the stories about how Jesus came and pulled them out. When if they remembered, even if they'd only heard the song Jesus Loves Me throughout mm-hmm. their entire life, and that would come to mind, and they would just start singing it and call the name of Jesus, he came. And how much God wants everyone to be with him in heaven. I'm curious, have you ever seen somebody dying who you felt like was not seeing heaven, but was on their way to somewhere much worse?
15: You know, in medicine, we try to describe what we see.
16: Yes.
15: So the first type of event, you know, the calm, the emotional, safe feeling, you know, when you're with your loved one, they may even say, I've got my bags packed, I'm getting on the train, you know, like that, or see Jesus or see heaven. But it's very comforting to the family when they see that. That's called near-death awareness. Mm-hmm. The other type of dying process is called terminal restlessness. Mm. Medically, that's described as very agitated, fidgety, describe snakes, dark things.
16: So that's what they're describing and saying?
15: Yes. Because there's a lot of hallucinations, you know. Mm-hmm. As a physician, we first go, is there anything medically, physically, that is causing suffering? Is a catheter out of place, or are they in pain?
16: I imagine you're probably then praying for that person.
15: Oh, of course. Mm-hmm. I pray for all my patients. I do want to say, I don't know what happens after that last breath for mm-hmm. that patient.
16: Yes.
15: Because there could be that experience and they do know Jesus, and we just haven't figured out physically why they're agitated. So don't be discouraged if that's your loved one's experience. But the beauty of the dying process for a believer is so unique. And, you know, and I've been around thousands, both in Rwanda and here in the U.S., you know, at the final breaths, because I did all hospital work. It's so comforting. And I'm often asked, how do you really know what happens next? And I said, well, it's the evidence. And they're expecting me to describe apologetics or near-death experiences or my seeing so many people transition. But it's the evidence of Jesus' work in my life and all the little miracles that I record along the way that would be statistically impossible if he weren't who he says he is. And that's my evidence. And I'm 100% sure.
16: That is so beautiful.
15: Isn't it?
16: And I want to encourage our listeners, just whether you have a loved one right now who maybe is suffering a terminal illness, your book, I mean, death is something all of us are going to experience.
15: It's 100% fatal.
16: Yes. I mean, eventually all of us, literally, but our loved ones. And I love anticipating heaven because it really shows people how to have good grief and how to have that peace about what's happening to the people they love in their lives. Mm-hmm. And it's just so encouraging. And just your ministry, it's so unique. And I love the ways that God just so perfectly calls just the right person. And
15: Oh, I mean, I took one English class in college because they made me. You know, this was not on my radar screen at all. But it does enter the patient's life with the first diagnosis. And there's so much chaos and fear, regardless of how much faith is in the room. Mm-hmm. Chaos and fear are present. Mm-hmm. So it gives the practical things. These are the questions to ask, how to get a second opinion, what to expect at the hospital. Knowledge is power. So I walk the journey with the patient all the way to my most favorite chapter, which is called The Most Important Preparation. And I use Billy Graham's two statements. One was a question, are you prepared to die? And then he would follow it with, if you don't have that day, that moment that you remember, that you really knew you were going to be prepared to die, let today be that day. Let this moment be that moment. Because there's so many, you know, that even might be in church and haven't had that assurance, the moment. Like, I have that moment all the time. I mean, every time someone prays the prayer of salvation, I'm praying it with them. Not that I feel like I need it again, but I just love the prayer. And yeah. He was such a wonderful, like your grandfather, teacher,

0: Something has been happening on campuses across the nation.
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15: This one is for real, and I'm so excited. 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
17: And I was with my grandfather the day that he died. And he just, actually, when I walked into the room, I looked at my uncle and I said, his soul is not here anymore. And my uncle said, I feel the same way. He's already there.
18: Yeah.
17: And we knew it. And he was very peaceful. We were watching his body take its final breaths. I wasn't there the moment it happened, but I went and I felt the Holy Spirit tell me to read him Psalms. So I did. Mm-hmm. And then my uncle told me that later, just in the beginning of his life, he had an aunt that would read him the Psalms by his crib when he started his life. And it was just really neat that that was God's plan for him to begin his life with Psalms and end it. Mm. I love that.
18: Yeah.
17: This is great. I can't wait to dive in more about your work, your ministry, and your book. But first, we're going to take a quick break to hear from our sponsor, CBN.
19: 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We love these, we know you will too, and we would be so blessed by your support. Thank you, and God bless.
17: What were you doing in Rwanda?
18: So I was with Andrew Palau doing a festival and a medical mission. And at the end of my time, I heard God clearly say that. This is your place and this is your purpose. And I thought, it's to build a clinic. You know, I was serving in a church and so many people coming, walking hours to be seen. And I was unprepared to experience the suffering that in our modern world wouldn't have taken place. And it was heartbreaking. So I come back and I raised money to buy land, and I partnered with Africa New Life Ministries in 2010. And the land was right next to where their main campus was. I thought, okay, now we're building the clinic. But as often happens, and this truly is God's story, it's not mine, his vision is so much bigger.
17: Mm-hmm. Yes. Just enough to get you to say yes.
18: Yes.
17: And then it starts unveiling the whole thing.
18: If he just said, I want you to build a hospital, I'd have like, that had been, would be off my, you know, no. What was easy at first, that raising that first little seed money and that land, we prayed over that land every time I went. And I started bringing medical mission teams. Mm-hmm. We hear a vision and there's a delay or a waiting. He doesn't want us to be still. He wants us to move in the direction of the vision. Mm-hmm. So for me, the only thing I knew is, well, I can't have a building, but there's lots of churches around here I can bring medical teams to. And still, you know, I was the first woman on the board and the first person that cried in the board meetings. You know, because I just like, I can't figure this out, why this is so hard. And also with a vision that's God's size, it's never one person. Mm-hmm. He brings the same vision to other people. It became a collaboration of doctors and nurses and theologians and just people praying. Mm-hmm. And during that time, Rhonda's healthcare system was changing drastically. They were recovering from a genocide, and they were wanting Western-type clinics, Western-developed clinics, as they should have, you know, not something second-rate or medicines that are expired. And it was like there was this moment in 2015, so 2009, bought the land in 2009. But in 2015, it's like, okay, God was ready. But he didn't want a clinic. He wanted a hospital. And our founder, Dr. Charles Magisha, and his wife, Florence, and our board finally got on board, because that's, we were not in the Ministry of Medicine. We do child sponsorships, plant churches, we have a seminary. They understood the power of health evangelism. So all these teams, while we did a little medicine, we shared the gospel, and it was so fruitful. And that was what moved the board. And that was when God said, okay, now you're ready. Mm-hmm. And through a series of miracles of gifts, and ultimately a lady by the name of Dr. Peace of Rondon that had been working for the military, and we just knew she was supposed to head this hospital, and she has. And she had the wisdom of a doctor and the wisdom of a leader and the wisdom of a business person. And so we opened in 2018. And last year we saw over 102,000 patients.
17: Wow.
18: Since 2018, we've delivered over 3,000 babies a year. Mm. And during that time, we've only had one death, and that was a mother that came late in pregnancy and hadn't received care. We've not had any other deaths. And the beauty is that's not possible anywhere in the world. Mm-hmm. You know, but that is possible with God.
17: Yeah.
18: And then having our seminary right there, our students come and pray, you know, with the patients, and many people come to Christ. Yeah. So that's my beautiful, Ron, this story, but I think it's one of the ways that I've just learned God is so faithful. There's often a wait, and when he calls, he's trustworthy, and we get to be a part of his plan. He doesn't need us.
17: Mm-hmm.
18: And so that was how the Holy Spirit like started to grow in me. And then one of the times while I was in Rhonda, have very clear understanding because I'm trying to share the gospel my way. And he's like, use me. You're not the one taking him over the finish line.
17: Yeah.
18: I'll give you the words. And sometimes the answer's going to be no, I'm not going to give you words. But there'll be times where I'll do all the talking. And you'll get to be there. And those are, that's how I approach my day. It's like, yeah. Lord, put someone in front of me that needs prayer or needs to hear his voice. Maybe he'll give me the words that are his words.
17: Mm-hmm.
18: That I know I'll see him in heaven. And that's like the best day.
17: And can you tell us a little bit about what that feels like for you when you're maybe talking to someone or praying over them and you just really sense God downloading what to speak over them. And it doesn't feel like what you would tell them, but you know it's from above.
18: It's not the same every time because it's not a rehearsed
17: yes.
18: form of the gospel.
17: Yeah.
18: It's usually meeting someone in their need. Mm-hmm. I feel like a lot of time, if we can see someone suffering, it's just being discerning of what their suffering is. And hearing from the Lord, you know, I'm going to speak this over them. And it's going to make them know that I'm real.
17: Mm-hmm.
18: And the feeling is the greatest elation outside of that moment on the beach for me.
17: Well,
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20: The first day of school takes courage. 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
23: Well, I prayed for you before the show, and I want to just write what I felt like the Holy Spirit put on my heart, because now hearing, you know, I already knew a little bit about your life and ministry, but now what I feel like God spoke to me just makes so much more sense. And when I started praying for you, immediately the song Amazing Grace popped in my head. And I just got this sense of how even up until the last moments, you are praying and you're sharing the message of how God's amazing grace is available to everybody. It doesn't matter what their lives have looked like up until that very last moment, that they too can experience the splendor and glory of heaven. And I also just got the sense that you have seen the awe and wonder of our God.
18: Yes.
23: Yeah. That you just, you have a different understanding than most people of how truly great our God is and what a beautiful gift that is. So
18: it is. And my favorite verse is, yet you are always with me. You hold me by my right hand. You guide me with your counsel. And afterwards, you take me into glory. That's our God.
23: A beautiful way to end such a truly inspiring
18: this is show. My favorite interview I have done in the past year. I have to say, you're just, the Spirit of God is in the room with all the people here. I can feel it.
23: Thank you for saying that is what we pray. We

0: I got into a serious relationship, but his family was like involved in Santeria. They would do like Ouija boards and like, I mean, everything that you can think of like occult, like they were in it. And I feel like something just like sit on me. Like I was like shaking, crying. I just called out to Jesus. From that moment, I felt like God took it and was like, I'm gonna heal you.
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12: Hi, everyone. Welcome to the 700 Club. The Trump administration is preparing to unveil its economic D-Day plan to strangle Iran financially. It involves a major international effort.
13: The White House intends to crush the Islamic regime without any more military strikes. Chris Mitchell has the story.
14: U.S. Treasury Secretary Scott Bessent says the U.S. will have a clear message for other countries in the economic pressure on Iran.
15: This is going to be the greatest coordinated economic isolation.

0: nation in the history of the world. And we are going to them and saying, you are either with us or against us. You want this murderous regime to end.
1: Bessin says the plan will require U.S. allies and others to stop all economic activity with the Iranian regime or face the consequences.
0: If you insist on doing business with them, either transferring money, buying their oil, doing seaborne ship transfers, then the U.S. Treasury and the U.S. government, they will put its full might and force toward enforcing against you. So it is time for our allies and the rest of the world to make a decision, and we are going to squash the economy of this murderous regime.
1: Iran's foreign minister denounced the U.S. economic threats and said those failed policies will stir more hostility among Iranians. Other reports say Iran's leaders have begun implementing measures like rationing in order to survive this economic onslaught and bet that high oil prices will force the White House to stop. Bessin says the president still has the military option, but believes this economic warfare will work in Iran like it worked in Venezuela and now in Cuba.
2: Ultimately, I do believe the greatest long-term challenges may not come fast or from Washington or Israel. It may come from the widening of the political and economic divide between the Iranian government and the Iranian people.
1: Iranian-born Middle East expert Amir Hamidi tells CBN News economic and living conditions inside Iran are abysmal.
2: Because it's no security, executions are continuing, imprisonment continues, and the arrests are continuous, and the prices are rising unbelievably. They're having a problem to get the purchase price of power of the purchasing of their foods and medicine, and they are just waiting. They are waiting to, like a tsunami, I call the people of Iran, it's like a tsunami. It is going to explode.
1: Hamidi believes the protests will resume.
2: Absolutely, absolutely. It is just it's a peace before earthquake. People are waiting because they don't have anything to lose. They don't have employment, they don't have future, they don't have investments. They are thinking about their next meal, and they have no freedom. And because of that, I think it's ready to explode.
1: Chris Mitchell, CBN News, Jerusalem.
3: Thank you, Chris. In other news, severe storms have struck cities and towns across our country the last few days. John Jessup has that story from our CBN News Bureau in Washington. John.
4: That is right, Andrew. Heavy rains have flooded multiple regions throughout the United States, with many areas experiencing back-to-back systems. CBN's Caitlin Burke has the story.
5: From the Midwest to the East Coast, the hits just keep coming. Heavy rain and flooding reportedly doing some of the most damage. In Illinois and Ohio, scene after scene of submerged cars, with first responders having to rescue stranded drivers. Throughout the day Thursday, many of those systems moving east, bringing flooding from D.C. to New York. In New York City, some of that flood water draining down into subway stations. And on Long Island, a waterspout coming ashore and damaging a popular beach club. Meanwhile, in Indiana, residents hit by severe storms last week are still without power.
6: They had no gas, no restaurants, no power. Now we had to throw away everything, got all the refrigerators. At night, it's like Gotham City. You can't see anything.
5: The local power company saying full restoration could take until next Tuesday.
7: Things just keep getting worse and worse. We are now under a boil advisory.
5: And in Hawaii, residents there are bracing for a tropical depression only a week after Hurricane Lala battered the state. The system is expected to strengthen as it moves toward the islands, bringing more than a foot of rain to some areas still cleaning up from Lala. Caitlin Burke, CBN News.
4: Hoping for some relief soon. Well, a record low for alcohol consumption here in the U.S. Only 54% of Americans now say they drink alcohol, according to a Gallup survey. That ties the number from last year, which was the lowest since the survey began in 1939. Gallup points out that alcohol use has dropped as concerns about its impact on health has grown. 51% now believe one or two alcoholic beverages a day is harmful for your health. In 2001, only 27% thought moderate drinking is bad for you. And Andrew, I'm seeing that this shift is led by younger Americans, Gen Z and millennials.
3: Yeah, John, interesting. I was going to say the same thing. The trend is there for 16 to 24-year-olds. It's not as much a part of life for them as it was generations ago. One reason could be cost, but they seem more health conscious, and there's a number of social media influencers who are talking about how damaging drinking can be to your health. One interesting thing the poll showed was the only subgroup where drinking did not decline was Americans who attend religious services weekly. That's stuck at 48%. And I'm not preaching here, but just if it helps anybody, a few decades ago when alcohol was a part of my life, I felt the Lord kind of tugging it away, and I was a little resistant. But I finally trusted the Lord that it was just something that shouldn't be a part of my life anymore. And I must say, my prayer life really changed. I was able to hear God's voice more clearly. And when I gave God more room in my life, He moved some things that I just couldn't have done on my own. So if you're feeling a tug from God that maybe it's time to get that out of your life, all I can tell you is He's trustworthy. Coming up, the brain defenders, how they're reversing the symptoms of Alzheimer's even as other treatments fail. That's coming up next.
8: And then later on, she went from being called America's favorite Disney mom to being labeled a domestic terrorist. See why actress Lee Ellen Baker found herself in the middle of a national firestorm. And find out what gave her the strength to fight back. 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
3: One of the latest breakthroughs in preventing and treating Alzheimer's isn't a drug. It's making changes to your lifestyle. Research shows how improvements in diet, exercise, and other habits can keep the brain's immune cells functioning properly. Medical reporter Lori Johnson has the story.
14: While the FDA continues to approve new Alzheimer's drugs, they can only slightly slow the progression of the disease. Unfortunately, they can also cause brain bleeding or swelling, even death.
15: The problem is it's being treated respectfully in the wrong way. The treatment is focusing on the accumulation in the brain of a particular protein called beta amyloid. Drugs were designed to get rid of the beta amyloid. All well and good. They do. They help lower the amyloid in the brain, but it has no clinical benefit.
14: Researchers behind the highly respected Cochrane Review recently analyzed 17 different studies of the most popular Alzheimer's drugs used to treat more than 20,000 patients. It found their effect on cognitive decline to be absent or trivial, with the study's lead author writing, "Unfortunately, the evidence suggests that these drugs make no meaningful difference to patients."
16: While the effectiveness of these drugs are disappointing, studies show Alzheimer's patients who change their diet, exercise routine, and other habits to strengthen the brain's immune cells are showing improvement.
15: Not only did the disease stop declining and not even stabilize, but actually improved in cognitive function in these individuals. Think about that. Now, you cannot patent that.
14: In his new book, Brain Defenders, neurologist David Perlmutter describes how to strengthen the brain's microglial immune cells so they can protect against disease.
15: That's the first order of business as it relates not only to Alzheimer's, but Parkinson's, and really any type of neurodegenerative condition is focused on the fact that the immune system goes awry in the brain.
14: Allowing them to weaken can lead to cognitive decline.
15: And they go about the brain destroying synapses and threatening our neurons, and leading to permeability or leakiness of this very important barrier called the blood-brain barrier.
14: Perlmutter points out that the things that weaken our brain's immune cells are similar to those that weaken the immune system governing the rest of our body, such as a poor diet. He cites a study that followed a large group for 13 years and found those who consumed just one serving of processed food per day had a 13% increased risk of developing Alzheimer's. Those who consumed 10 servings jumped to a 270% increase.
15: That's very worrisome for a disease for which we have no pharmaceutical fix.
14: Consuming too much sugar can lead to insulin resistance, a key risk factor for Alzheimer's because it can deprive our brain cells of energy.
15: In the presence of insulin, we can grow new connections between our brain cells. We can nurture our brain cells and actually grow new brain cells themselves.
14: Insulin resistance is also the leading risk factor for type 2 diabetes, and experts often refer to Alzheimer's as type 3 diabetes. Those able to reverse their insulin resistance can see cognitive improvement.
15: We know that in diabetics who are using the GLP-1 drugs, that's originally why they were developed, versus other diabetes drugs, those on the GLP-1 drugs have a 40% risk reduction for developing Alzheimer's disease.
14: Inflammation stemming from issues like an unhealthy gut microbiome or a virus raises another red flag.
15: The chemicals of inflammation from any source, whether it's a leaky bowel or another type of infection, urinary tract infection, those inflammatory chemicals make their way to the brain. And what do? They shift our immune cells.
14: Dr. Perlmutter points to dozens of other things that, if removed from our environment, could make a difference in the development of Alzheimer's disease. They mainly include toxins like smoke, mold, or other chemicals. Another key to a healthy brain that's totally up to the individual involves exercise. Not as easy as taking a pill, but far more effective.
15: The way of preserving your brain is right maybe on the bottom of your feet. It's your sneakers.
14: Perlmutter recommends cardio for pumping valuable oxygen into the brain and weightlifting, which can regulate hormones.
15: We should consider our muscles to be endocrine glands like the thyroid or the pituitary because they secrete chemicals.
14: So while making these lifestyle changes isn't easy, many experts say right now it's the best we have for reversing the symptoms of Alzheimer's or preventing its development.
3: such an important story for so many families. Lori, thanks for being with us. Just from a basic standpoint, what are the causes of Alzheimer's?
14: So researchers have discovered about 40 contributors, 40 causes to Alzheimer's. Topping the list is genetics. So we're talking about a simple blood test that can determine your genetic risk. We're zeroing in on the APOE4 gene. You get one gene variant from your mom, one gene variant from your dad. It could be APOE2. Which prevents Alzheimer's. It helps protect against it. APOE3, which is neutral, and APOE4, which is the bad guy. So if you don't have any APOE4 gene variants, your risk of developing Alzheimer's in your lifetime is only 8%. If you have one APOE4 allele, like me, then your risk of developing Alzheimer's is 25%. I've seen estimates up to 33%. So definitely an increased risk. If you have two APOE4 alleles, gene variants, one from mom, one from dad, your risk of developing Alzheimer's is 60%. I've seen as high as 77%. So if you have two APOE4 alleles, you don't need to panic. Think about what Dr. Perlmutter always says, which is genetics loads the gun, lifestyle pulls the trigger. Remember a couple weeks ago when we talked about epigenetics, how you can be dealt a really bad genetic hand, but if you do certain lifestyle things, you can suppress those genes, you can turn them off. This is a perfect example that if you enact certain lifestyle changes, you don't have to get Alzheimer's, even if you're APOE4/4.
3: Yeah, that's some good news. How about infections? That actually contributes?
14: Absolutely. Like I said, there are about 40 contributors. The big ones, aside from genetics, are inflammation of the brain, also, as I talked about, insulin resistance, and then a poor gut microbiome. But inflammation of the brain is huge, and infections can cause brain inflammations. And a lot of times, we don't realize that we have pathogens in our brain from infections that are chronic, like periodontal disease. Mm-hmm. Believe it or not, you can have microbes and bacteria that go from your mouth, if you're not taking care of your teeth, that go up to your brain and stay there and can contribute to Alzheimer's. So what do? Brush and floss every day. Go see the dentist every 6 months. Same thing with Lyme disease. Believe it or not, they have found Lyme disease, the bacteria, in people's brains who have had Alzheimer's. So you can get tested to see if you have traces of Lyme disease and get treated for that. So a lot of other infections can cause inflammation.
3: I'm glad you mentioned dental health. It's huge. It's huge. And sometimes as we get older, the dental health becomes more of a problem. And if we don't take care of it, it could be
14: and
3: really...
14: And it's such an easy fix. And it also can really affect your heart negatively, too. So take care of those teeth.
3: All right. Regarding our brain, what about toxins?
14: Toxins is another big thing. So we're talking, you know, the 8% that don't have a genetic predisposition, a lot of those people develop Alzheimer's through constant exposure to toxins. What am I talking about? Mold. Breathing in mold all the time. So check your house. If you have mold in the shower and in your carpet and elsewhere, other things are things like the things that we put on our body, believe it or not, that the things that we wash our clothes with, some of these things are toxic, that we are the lotions that we put on our body. And I hate to say this, but artificial fragrances, too. We need to stay away from those scented candles, which is sort of my weakness. So this is all cumulative. You know, a scented, if you burn a scented candle, it doesn't mean you're going to be getting Alzheimer's. But if you're APOE 4/4, you need to be, you know, checking off all these boxes. Think of it like, If you have a roof and you have 40 different holes in it, you need to plug all of them up. The big ones first, but all of them.
3: And that mold, we don't want to mess around with mold.
14: Yeah, that's right. And there are a lot of other toxins, like Dr. Perlmutter was talking about, these pesticides and these things that are in our food. So try to eat organic when possible. I know it's expensive. But, you know, if you're, again, if you're APOE 4/4, or even me, I'm APOE 3/4, and at increased risk. You might want to take these things into consideration. They're all written down in here. It's a lot. It's a lot, but definitely worth trying. I have interviewed people who are APOE 4/4 who were diagnosed with Alzheimer's, who had Alzheimer's symptoms, couldn't remember how to get home from the job she's had for 20 years, made these lifestyle changes,
16: and her memory came back. Their memory came back. These are Christian people, and their testimonials are on our website.
3: Just a little bit of time left. Vitamins, hormones, how does this factor?
16: That's right. Vitamin D is another huge thing. Who knew? But vitamin D is so important that a lot of scientists want to classify it as a hormone, and most Americans are vitamin D deficient severely because vitamin D comes from the sun. None of us go outside anymore. And if you have sunscreen on, you're not getting the vitamin D. So take those supplements. Also, hormones. Those of us who are postmenopausal, our hormones are often way out of whack, and that can really affect our brain health. So that there are bioidentical hormones that you can take and easy tests to get this fixed. So those are hormones, vitamins. It's a long list.
3: Yeah, since we don't want people to live in fear of kind of the everyday things maybe in their house, tell more about the book where they can pick it up.
16: That's right. It's called Brain Defenders. I highly recommend it. And you can buy it wherever books are sold.
3: All right.
16: God bless Dr. Perlmutter.
3: Laura, you've been here quite a bit lately. It's been great to have you.
16: Thank you.
3: All right, Terry, over to you.
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17: Lee Allen Baker was a member of the Disney family until she wasn't. She enjoyed starring roles over her long acting career and then was canceled overnight. She was called homophobic, a racist, and an extremist. She lost friends, endured death threats, and had to leave her home. Through it all, Lee Allen found something that could never be taken away.
25: Everything, and I mean everything, shifted for me during COVID. Overnight, I went from America's favorite Disney mom to a domestic terrorist.
17: Millions knew Lee Allen Baker as the beloved mom from Disney's Good Luck Charlie. But long before the headlines, before Hollywood, there was a little girl with one dream.
25: I always knew that I wanted to be an actress. It's one of those things where if you fully believe it, you will achieve it. I know that sounds corny, but it's true. I always grew up knowing. The only way I can describe it is God had it on my heart from when I was born. I loved laughing. And so for me, the biggest gift, and it's still my greatest joy, is when I make people laugh.
17: That dream led Lee Allen to Southern California, where she studied acting at USC. After graduation, she entered Hollywood's annual pilot season. a high-stakes audition period where thousands of actors compete for just a handful of new TV shows.
25: Everyone was saying, well, you're never going to get a pilot. It's like catching lightning in a bottle. You're not going to be able to do that. It's crazy. So I thought, wow, I'm going to do that. Because when someone says you're never gonna, I'm gonna.
17: She proved them wrong. That breakthrough launched a career that, years later, would lead to the role she'd become best known for. Amy Duncan on Disney's Good Luck Charlie.
25: My favorite show to work on by far was Good Luck Charlie because it was about a family. There was no fighting. There was no competition. Nobody was driving in the same lane. We all were playing a family, and we became a family.
17: But even as her career reached new heights, the reality of life in Hollywood was often far less glamorous.
25: Hollywood, it's a lot of pretending to be something that you're not, and it's a lot of virtue signaling, and it's exhausting. There are lots of times where you ask yourself, is it worth it? Because if you want to be an actor or you want to be in Hollywood, you better get used to rejection. I've been rejected because I'm too fat, I'm too thin, I'm too short, I'm too tall. It's like the amount of rejection is unbelievable. It's a pretty brutal world. I had been struggling in Hollywood, living on my own since I was 18 and putting everything I had towards my career. But I was lonely. It was hard to go at this career by yourself. And I wanted a husband. And I wanted a good relationship, and I wanted a family of my own. Finally, I met my husband a week before I turned 31, married him a week before I turned 32, and then we started our family. I had my first baby at 36 and my second at 40.
17: For the first time, the dream she'd been chasing was no longer her career. It was her family. Motherhood also drew Lee Allen back to the faith she had known since childhood.
25: I was raised in a Christian household, and that means that we went to church unless my father was fishing on a Sunday. I always felt the presence of God, but when I got to Hollywood, I kind of thought, I got it from here. I'll take over. When I had children, that's when I really became close to God. You can't help but witness this miracle, this amazing baby, and you realize, wow, this is it. This is what life is about.
17: Then, in 2020, everything changed. As the pandemic unfolded, Lee Allen's fears were deeply personal. She says both of her children had suffered serious reactions to childhood vaccines, and she believed new mandates could put them at risk.
25: My children had vaccine injuries when they were young. My second had encephalitis, swelling of the brain. We almost lost him.
17: When she spoke publicly about her family's vaccine experience and her opposition to mandates, the response was swift and, she says, terrifying.
25: When I came out and kind of shared about my experience, the world got really nasty. And what I thought would be met with compassion for what we had suffered through was actually met with death threats and rape threats and a lot of danger. It's always when you're at your lowest, right? When you're just broken and on your knees and you realize, I'm a fighter, but this fight is too big for me. It never dawned on me. I'd gone through my whole life like this, like on guard, ready to fight. And this fight was too big for me. And there was such freedom in taking a moment. It took me a moment to like really release and open my hands and think, God, I need you to take this from me. I can't do it on my own. COVID really is what made me run back full throttle into the arms of Jesus.
17: As California moved towards stricter COVID vaccine requirements, officials announced that those who remained unvaccinated would no longer be able to fully participate in society. For Lee Allen, it changed everything.
25: At that point, I realized there was no life for us in California. I heard God's voice say, you need to go now, and I left the next day.
17: After leaving California, Lee Allen and her family settled in Tennessee. There, her convictions soon led her to speak at a local school board meeting about proposed mask requirements for children. Her remarks went viral, thrusting her into the center of a national controversy.
0: Was canceled, threatened,
25: fired, dropped by friends, labeled a racist, homophobic extremist, and actually literally placed on the domestic terrorist list. Uprooting your life is hard. Doing that in the middle of a cultural revolution and a political firestorm was next to impossible. It tested my marriage. It tested my relationships. My friendships were obliterated.
17: Yet through the loss, Lee Allen says her relationship with God became more constant and more personal than ever before.
25: What became me going to God every now and then for prayer turned into a direct line constantly to make sure I was anchored in Him, because it's the only place that felt safe. You are not clothed in righteousness because of how good you are, but because of how good He is.
17: Today, Lee Allen says God is redirecting the same voice that once put her at the center of a fight.
25: I feel a shift in maybe what my purpose is now. I don't want to be a fighter. I don't want to be a political commentator. I want to get back in my lane, but have Jesus drive the car instead of me, and let's see where it goes. I do feel that I'm being called to be a bridge, to build a bridge with others who feel differently and think differently. For us to find common ground in laughter and joy. I want to be funny again. I want the world to be light again. I want people to laugh again. I want people to look at somebody completely different than them and be okay with it.
17: After a lifetime of chasing roles, applause, and certainty, Lee Allen says her prayer is now much simpler.
25: My prayer now is just, instead of I'd like this, or I want this, or this would be great, now it's thank you for everything that you continue to do. Lord, I would ask that my life look like what you know it could look like. What would my ask be if I knew what you knew? It doesn't matter who follows you. It doesn't matter who likes you. It matters who you follow. I don't live my life anymore to please people. I show up as me and I live to please God.
17: Well, there's a mandate we can all grab hold of and hang on to. Those were crazy times for everybody in the country. I mean, when you watch that, you're kind of open-mouthed, you know, going, wow, wow.
3: I watched so many episodes of Good Luck Charlie with my kids. Like, that show was running and very popular when my kids were in that demo, and we had a lot of laughs. It was a good program. And I know Lee Allen doesn't want to be known just for COVID stuff and speaking out, et cetera, although I appreciate her sharing her story.
17: Absolutely.
3: It's terrible to hear how it just radically shook her life. Mm-hmm. She's too talented an actress not to get more roles, et cetera. And I know we'll hear big things from her, but just hearing about how she leaned into her faith was really inspiring.
17: Yeah, it's, you know, it also makes you really think about your own life.
3: Oh,
17: and
3: sure.
17: If circumstances put you in a situation like that, you know, we all need to be ready to take a stand for what we know is right for us and to walk that walk and to believe it. I have great admiration for her. Way to go.
3: And she said, it's not about who's following me. Who am I following? That's good counsel for all of us, for
17: Absolutely.
3: Sure.
17: Absolutely. Well, still ahead, driving down the highway and starting to go blind. This man was losing his peripheral vision because he had a rare brain tumor. Find out what happened next. That's later on today's show.
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4: Welcome back to Washington for this CBN News Break. A 35-year-old New York woman faces a federal charge of terrorism in support of ISIS. Authorities say Jessica Bowie of Albany was planning to bomb the New York State Capitol building because she believed laws being passed there are an affront to Islam. A U.S. attorney called her plan an attack on democracy itself. The FBI had been monitoring Bowie and caught her in a sting operation. Bowie converted to Islam around 5 years ago and apparently created several social media accounts. Some of those accounts trace back to her allegedly expressed support for terrorism in the posts. Well, CBN's Operation Blessing is helping people around the world with critical health problems. In Nigeria, cataracts were stealing Esther's eyesight by the time she was 60. She could no longer manage her small business or even walk without possibly tripping or hurting herself, limiting her ability to move around. She couldn't afford surgery, but she kept praying for God to help send help. Her prayer was answered when Operation Blessing, along with partners in Nigeria, organized a cataract surgery outreach to help Esther and 12 other patients, all at no cost to them. Now Esther can see and work again, and she says, "I know God has done it for me." Well, you can find out more about Operation Blessing by going to its website at ob.org. Andrew and Terry will be back with more of the 700 Club right after this.
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27: Monday, the daughter of a Satanist
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17: First, her lips turned purple, then she turned green. Yashun wasn't getting enough oxygen. She was born with a rare heart disease, and at times, she couldn't breathe.
12: Nothing made Yashun happier than coloring. Then one day, she threw her crayons down and started crying uncontrollably.
13: Her lips turned purple and her skin got cold like ice cubes.
14: She cried until she couldn't cry anymore, and her body turned green.
13: It was like there was an invisible iron plate pressing on her heart so she couldn't breathe.
12: Tests showed that Yashun had tricuspid valve depression, a rare and complex heart condition.
13: I never expected anything like this to happen to her.
12: Shortly after leaving the hospital that first time, she was back in ICU with organ failure, sepsis, and a heart rate of over 200 beats per minute, all caused by her heart disease.
14: The doctor said she may only live to be 3 or 4 years old. I was so worried.
12: Yashun needed surgery, yet the Gaos are poor and couldn't afford it.
13: Friends told us we should send Yashun to a welfare home or put her in a small box and leave her on the side of the road. But I'd never give up on her. If I could, I'd give her my heart.
12: Yashun continued to get worse. The couple sold their only means of transportation to pay for treatments, while Yashun's brother chipped in too.
13: Her and my mother were telling her friend that they still didn't have enough for surgery. So I took out all my money to give to her. I didn't want my sister to die.
15: Yashun was so thin that they could barely find her blood vessels for injections and infusions. I didn't know what to do, because without money, the hospital wouldn't do surgery, and my daughter would die.
12: Then, another mother at the hospital told Mrs. Gao about Operation Blessing, and you helped make surgery possible for Yashun.
15: Now she can run and jump, and she's having more fun with her artwork than ever. It's like God gave me a new daughter.
13: We play together and are happy every day.
14: I believe it was a miracle. Operation Blessing reminded me of the God I knew as a child, but I've forgotten. Now I feel his unchanging love. God did this through you.
15: I didn't know much about God before, but after all this, I understand more. I'm very grateful to Jesus and to the loving partners at Operation Blessing. Now Yashun's future is bright.
17: When Operation Blessing says that they make possible life-changing surgeries in various parts of the world, they mean it. This little girl would not have survived if your generosity had not made it possible for her to get that surgery. I think it's amazing that you and I get to walk right into the midst of a situation like that and not only help that little girl have a healthy life, hope for the future, but bring the love of Jesus to her whole family. That's just what CBN members are doing around the world every single day. 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But we have the privilege, the gift, and the opportunity to bring that right into their circumstances. So let us hear from you. And let's go ahead with the rest of the program.
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3: Matthew Blake hoped his problem would just resolve itself. Then he collapsed. He couldn't move his left side, and he was in the fight for his life.
27: The day I lost my peripheral vision, it was very scary. Literally driving on the highway, all of a sudden I could not see out either side of my eyes.
28: One ordinary drive home was the beginning of a life or death battle for Matthew Blake, one he initially tried to avoid.
27: I didn't go to the ER and do anything like that. I'm like, you know what, I'm just going to, this will resolve itself.
28: Matthew continued to ignore the warning signs. 2 weeks later, a fall in the shower changed that.
27: When I tried to get up and I couldn't move my left side, that's when it became scary. Very scary. It's very, you know, you're losing control. And it's something that it's very hard to describe other than that, man, something's really wrong.
28: Paramedics rushed him to the ER, where doctors confirmed he'd suffered a stroke. However, an MRI revealed something far more serious.
27: The doctor came and said, "We believe you have a malignant tumor in your brain." And that's when I felt my life's in danger. My heart sank, and honestly, what I thought is, what kind of life am I going to have? Am I going to be able to take care of my family? Am I going to be able to get through this?
28: As fear began to take hold, Matthew turned to Jesus. In addition, people across his church began praying for him. Through it all, his pastor and friend, Luis Villafania, stayed by his side.
29: You can tell that he was distraught, you know, he was down.
0: of course, physically, emotionally, and also spiritually. Sometimes you can feel that he's going through a lot. You can see in his body language. You can see in his tone of voice. He was struggling. That was my job, to encourage him.
28: A biopsy was ordered. As he waited for the procedure, Matthew was uneasy, so he prayed. What happened next caught him by surprise.
1: I was very scared the entire time. I was praying that everything's going to be okay, that I'm going to get through this, and now I kind of get through this, that I could be an inspiration and hope to others. As I was praying, a tremendous calm and peace came in my mind and body, something I've never felt before. As far as I'm concerned, that was Jesus that was watching out over me.
28: The biopsy confirmed a germinoma, a rare brain tumor. Without treatment, the outlook could be devastating.
1: It was very, very scary. I was lying in bed for 2 weeks, not being able to move around. I was very frustrated with that.
0: It was difficult because I know he was worried about his wife, about his children, you know, and of course, that was the toughest part, you know. But at the same time, we didn't dwell that much into it. We decided to think positively and just say, the Lord is going to do his job.
28: After Matthew endured weeks of uncertainty, a report came that no one was expecting.
1: The doctors, when they saw the pathology, they came running into my room, very happy. And they said, this is the best news that could possibly happen, because if you're going to have cancer, this is what you want to have. I felt it was a huge relief off my mind. I mean, obviously, I didn't want to have cancer, but it was a huge relief.
28: Matthew began radiation treatment, shrinking the tumor almost immediately. For the first time on this journey, hope replaced fear.
1: It was curable, and that's 100%. That's 100% Jesus that did that. That's when I knew that Jesus is very much alive. After what I've been through about healing, God is the healer. So I'm putting all my faith into him.
0: Through my journey, I learned that the Lord is always willing to help his children go through what they're going through. He will place you to a circumstance in life. And to me, it taught me that to trust more in him. He asked us to pray, and we always pray knowing that he will answer our prayers. That's what I learned through it.
28: Today, Matthew has no evidence of cancer. While he continues therapy to recover from the effects of his strokes, the devastating future doctors once feared never came to pass. Through it all, Matthew says he discovered something even greater than physical healing, a deeper personal relationship with Jesus Christ.
1: From everything I've been through and the fact that I'm sitting here having this conversation, I don't believe it's me doing it. I believe it's the glory of God living inside of me that is giving me the words and the vitality to do this. And I believe that I'm going to come back 100%, and I truly want to speak to groups around the world to talk about the glory of God and his only son. I knew he was with me. And I still believe that to this day, that Jesus is not some religious leader that lived 2,000 years ago. He's very much alive, and he's alive with us today. So he's with us everywhere we go.
3: Matthew, we rejoice you are cancer-free and continue to lift you up in prayer as you're in therapy. And we just pray God's blessings on you. Thank you for sharing your story. Here's another amazing report. For a year and a half, Linda of Newport Richey, Florida, struggled with a swallowing problem that made it feel like there was a lump in her throat. She underwent an endoscopy to stretch her esophagus. The relief was minimal, lasted a few days, and the problem returned. She prayed for hope and healing. Then on August 6th, while watching this show, Terry prayed for someone with a swallowing problem. And Terry said, you have an issue with swallowing. I'm not sure if that's what it is, whether it's in your throat or your esophagus, what it might be, but God's clearing that up for you right now. You're just not going to have that lump then when you try to swallow something. You're not going to have trouble eating anymore. In Jesus' name, be set free. Linda knew the word was for her. Immediately, the problem was gone. It has remained gone ever since. After a year and a half of that struggle, she is now able to swallow and eat without that troubling sensation. We rejoice. We're so glad to hear that. And we want to pray for you now, whatever the touch from God is that you need. We just want to lift you up and intercede on your behalf. Father God, we come before you in the name of Jesus. And as we saw in that testimony, people deal with physical illness and frightening diagnoses. And then not only are they dealing with the physical component, but fear and anxiety and just the stress of carrying this. And Lord God, we pray for healing today, for physical healing, but also, Father, we pray that in this season, people know you are walking with them, holding their hand, Lord God. Peace upon their mind, heart, and spirit, Lord God, and physical healing in the name of Jesus. Lord God, I just want to rebuke cancer. There are so many people watching this show who are praying and crying out for a loved one who has cancer. And Lord, we just rebuke that diagnosis. We rebuke cancer from people. There are people who love you dearly and are crying out, Lord God, heal me from this. And Lord, we lift them to you now in the name of Jesus, that cancer is gone in Jesus' name.
17: And just this morning, I was reading about how when Jesus was here, he healed everything, all their diseases, and was not a respecter of anyone. There are some of you who are saying, well, you never say what my issue

0: distress in their soul. They're praying about family situations. Some parents are concerned about a child now starting school. Lord, we know you have overcome the world, yet some days our hearts are troubled. And Lord God, help us remember you have overcome the world. And Jesus, perfect love, your word says, casts out fear. And we speak that perfect love over people now in Jesus' name.
1: Yeah, there's someone, you have a chronic ear infection. It's in your left ear. And no matter what you do, what medication you take, it always comes back. God's healing your ear right now. Just put your hand on it and receive that message from him as he comes into that need and heals you in Jesus' name.
0: Yeah. Lord, thank you for your love for your people. In Jesus' name we pray. Amen. Give us a call if you need prayer, 1-800-700-7000, or if you've experienced a touch from God, we want to hear about it. Here's a word from Mark. Whatever things you ask when you pray, believe that you receive them, you will have them. That's quite a promise. Thanks for being with us today. We'll see you next time on the 700 Club. Bye.
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0: Hi, everybody. Welcome to 700 Club Israel. I'm Andrew Knox. It's the oldest hatred in the world, and it's still rearing its ugly head today. Anti-Semitism is at historic levels, and it's definitely seeping into the church. As you're about to see, this anger is hurting more than Jews. It's destroying the people who embrace it.
7: Jews are just 0.2% of the global population. With so many problems to address in the world, does anti-Jewish prejudice really deserve so much of our attention? It's true that anti-Semitism seems to impact Jews alone, but in reality, it's quite dangerous for everyone else. Here's why. Most of the time, prejudice hurts those it targets and empowers those who spread it, much like slavery and segregation enriched America's white majority at the expense of its black minority. But anti-Semitism is a unique case, and uniquely corrosive to those societies that embrace it. That's because it often takes the form of a conspiracy theory about how the world works, conjuring sinister, string-pulling Jewish puppet masters who are said to be behind the world's economic, political, and social problems. And here's the thing. By blaming real problems on imagined Jewish culprits, anti-Semitism prevents people from rationally solving those problems. This creates a self-sabotaging dynamic in which people become obsessed with scapegoating Jews and can't overcome their society's real challenges. A famous example of this involves the scientists of Nazi Germany. Even as they raced against the Allied powers,

0: for scientific and military advantage, the Third Reich shunned Albert Einstein's advances as subpar Yiddish physik, Jewish physics, as opposed to their own superior Deutsche Physik, German physics. The anti-Semitism that permeated their society also blinded them to reality, and fortunately led to their downfall. This phenomenon of anti-Jewish bigotry undermining the bigots is an old one. Economist Luigi Pascali of the University of Warwick has found that a portion of the economic gap between northern and southern Italy can be traced to declines in areas that expelled their Jews during the 1500s, who were essential to the country's banking and financial success. By blaming Jews for their society's problems, the country's anti-Semites actually made them worse for generations to come. Similarly, a 2017 National Bureau of Economic Research study found that families living in historically anti-Semitic German areas were less likely to invest in the stock market due to inherited anti-Jewish attitudes. Anti-Semites associate Jews with money and economic domination. As a result, they needlessly shun the stock market and fail to use it to their advantage. So you see, anti-Semitism doesn't just impoverish Jewish people. It impoverishes anti-Jewish people. Historian Walter Russell Mead once pointed to exactly this phenomenon to explain why he writes so much about anti-Jewish prejudice. Quote, societies that tolerate anti-Semitism take a fateful step toward the loss of both freedom and prosperity. People who think the Jews run the banks lose the ability to understand, much less to operate financial systems. People who think the Jews dominate politics lose their ability to interpret political events, to diagnose social evils, and to organize effectively for positive change. People who think the Jews run the media and control the news lose the ability to grasp what is happening around them.
1: What happens is that conspiracies divert people from actually solving real issues by distracting them with fantasies. And the most exciting fantasy is one where people get to hate on Jews. Anti-Semitism has real impact beyond just hate crimes. It distorts our understanding of how the actual world works. It isolates us. It alienates us from our communities, from our neighbors, and from participating in governance. It kills, but it also kills our society.
0: In other words, anti-Semitism is the rare hatred that really destroys the hater. Rooting out anti-Semitic assumptions, then, is not simply necessary for the sake of the Jews, but for the sake of society itself.
2: We want to thank our friends at Unpacked for that video. And to see more stories like that one and to support their mission, be sure to go to unpacked.media. And now for more on this, we bring in Pastor Jim Scudder. He is co-author of the book, The Spiritual War Against Israel, and he joins us now via Zoom. Jim, welcome to 700 Club Israel.
3: Thank you, Andrew. Great to be with you.
2: You pull no punches. In the book, you call this a satanic battle. Why do you phrase it that way?
3: I don't think you can look at Israel and the Jewish people in this just weird, unusual, really unsubstantiated hatred for not just now or during the Holocaust, but for all of history, and not see it as something that is beyond normal, beyond just this is how humans act. There's something deeper that I believe is driving this. And the Bible actually speaks of this. You know, there's this galactic battle we read about in Daniel 9. We read about, you know, Satan coming as a serpent in the Garden of Eden. We see it, and that's the first book. In the last book, we see this dragon that's trying to devour this baby boy that is being born from the woman. And the Bible clearly tells us that that woman is Israel, the baby is the Messiah, Jesus, and the devil is, of course, the dragon. So there has to be something deeper at play with this hatred, this beyond what we normally see with any other people group. Blame the Jews for stubbing your toe is kind of what's happening. And then you just, it goes on and on and on. And our book is, hey, what explains this? What explains the Holocaust? And we have a TV show that we air on TBN, and we have a YouTube channel called In Grace Israel. And on this, we've done several series on Holocaust survivors. And I've been able to film with them and tell their story. And I asked them, and I've read all these books on the Holocaust, and I could not find anyone to explain to me why was Hitler so angry against the Jews. There's all of these theories, but no one really put their finger on it. I think it has to be satanic. The day after October 7th, what do we have? People coming out protesting Israel, calling Israel, accusing them of genocide when Israel hasn't responded yet. So, Andrew, it just seems to me, according to the Bible and according to just looking at what's going on in the world, there's a spiritual, a deep spiritual element to this anti-Jew hatred.
2: Yeah. So why do you think now, and in the last couple of years, we have seen such a rise in this kind of age-old problem? Is it social media's influence? Is it October 7th in some way? Can you possibly explain why we're seeing this massive uptick?
3: Well, again, I think this is something that isn't just happening now. This is something that has happened throughout history. I say from Haman to Hitler, you have all these weird H names, and I'm sure there's nothing really involved, but you have Hamas and Hezbollah and the Houthis, and, you know, it just, it's a historic thing that's going on. It's a spirit. So God, there's one God, there's a creator, the God of Abraham, Isaac, and Jacob. There's his chief created being called Lucifer who fell. And so you have this, it's not God and Satan. It's God and Satan. God is allowing Satan to do certain things, but there's an end to that. This most recent rise in Jew hatred, social media certainly is part of it. It is a purveyor of lies that younger people don't have the discernment or the interest in investigating it. Andrew, anyone that actually investigates some of these claims of apartheid, Israel's apartheid, well, they haven't been to Israel, or they haven't looked that there are many Knesset members that are Arab, Supreme Court members that are Arab, that there are a million Arab Jews that can vote in Israel. There's no apartheid. People that go from South Africa to look at Israel, hearing these claims, come back and like, there's no apartheid here. So it's these young people that aren't investigating these claims. And who's making these claims? Well, I think there's propaganda involved. I think there's a financier that is paying for these lies to be out there. And however it is, it can be in a book, it could be on TikTok, it can be just a person talking. I believe that is funded by enemies of Western civilization, enemies of our Judeo-Christian values.
2: Okay, so how do you, as an expert in this, distinguish between what may be legitimate criticism of how Israel may be handling some events, et cetera, when that occurs, and then anti-Semitism? Do you ever have those kind of conversations?
3: Absolutely. People are asking me all the time, you know, does this mean if I support Israel from a biblical position, and I think we, you know, I'm a pastor and we have to start from the Bible. So we have a biblical position here. So I'll just tell you, I'll use an analogy. I love the United States of America. I'm an American. I support America. I believe in America. I did not like every policy of every president that I've been old enough to vote for. But even when an administration has policies that I disagree with, I mean really disagree with, I still at that very same time love and support America. I think that's exactly what we're talking about with Israel, but maybe even on a deeper level, because the Bible tells us if you bless Israel, Abraham, Isaac, and Jacob, you will be blessed. If you curse them, you will be cursed. There's a higher level. So I want to be on the side of blessing. I want to be on the side of God. I want to be on the side of the people that brought forth the Bible. I don't know any Christian who, you know, claims to believe this book that doesn't love the people that brought us this book or love the people that brought us Yeshua Jesus. So I want to love them for that. Even if you have a different end times eschatology viewpoint of the end times, even if you do, and you think, well, God is done with Israel, shouldn't we still love Israel for the very fact that the Jewish people brought forth such incredible blessings to us? Now, I disagree with that. I believe there is a future for Israel. I think the fact that Israel exists today proves beyond a shadow of a doubt that God has fulfilled all of the prophecies. Every prophet except for Jonah said they will be dispersed, but then I will bring them back. And there they are today in Israel.
2: Hey, Jim, by the way, you navigate carrying that big, heavy Bible around very nicely. there's this term, Jewish derangement syndrome. Are you seeing that kind of manifest itself in churches in this country as well?
3: Yes. Now, I've had the privilege of having a dad that loved Israel, and I know CBN's DNA is the same with Pat Robertson. He loved Israel, and that shows because you guys have tremendous programming. I'm friends with Chris Mitchell, and I know your Jerusalem Bureau people, and they're amazing, amazing people that love God and love Israel. So, you know, that's a wonderful thing to have a church. My dad started our church, to have a church that always has loved Israel. So I'm not seeing it really too much in our church, but I'm seeing it within churches. We're in the Chicago area. We are trying to be very public and bold in our support for Israel. So we're putting up huge Israel flags on Israel days when we're praying for Israel, honoring Israel. We put up a big Hanukkah menorah on the road, a 10-foot Hanukkah menorah now. Every Hanukkah, we're marking that because Jesus observed the Feast of Dedication in Israel. So we're trying to be more public. I wish more churches are. I've seen a few churches flying Israel flags. I think we all need to do that. We're part of the Fellowship, International Fellowship of Christians and Jews initiative called Flags of Fellowship. It'll be on Fox News this month. And we're putting all of these Israel flags all over the lawns of thousands of churches across America. So churches need to be doing this more, not less. And I think if we're talking to a pastor right now, be bold. This has been a huge – we've had incredible blessings since we've been very public supporting Israel. But yeah, this is affecting churches, but I think it's only because pastors haven't taught properly on this topic of Israel. It is important, and we need to be bold.
2: All right, everybody. The book is called The Spiritual War Against Israel. And you can find it on Amazon and, of course, stores nationwide. Jim, thanks for being with us. Appreciate it.
3: Thank you, Andrew. God bless you.
2: All right, you too. All right, everyone, up next. At a time when anti-Semitism is spreading, college students are getting a firsthand look at what's happening in and around Israel. See what they're learning about its history and culture. That's coming up next.
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5: We also had members who fought in the war to fight for the cause of liberty.
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2: Colleges have become a hotbed of anti-Semitism. However, Regent University wants its students to look beyond the slogans and find facts. So they're taking their students out of the classroom and sending them to Israel to see for themselves what's happening there.
15: To confront rising anti-Semitism on college campuses, Regent University launched the Israel Institute program. In partnership with CBN Israel and Jerusalem's Hebrew University, the Israel Institute offers doctoral students a fellowship program exploring Israel's biblical history, modern politics, and complex current issues. With their feet on the ground in Israel, students discover what can only be learned outside the classroom.
16: The opportunity arose with the Israel Institute to become a fellow, complete research about Israel, and then get to attend Hebrew University and get acquainted with the culture here. And naturally, Israel is a very interesting time to study international relations, and Israel is a very appropriate place to do that.
17: I've always had an interest in the Middle East, and the opportunity as it was newly created was presented to me, and it was just, I couldn't think of a better place to study international relations.
18: Like, I get this opportunity, just like me, anybody. And so that was really awesome. And to be here and see like the Sea of Galilee, to like walk the same road that he walked when he carried the cross, or all of these towns, be like Bethlehem. All this stuff is really cool to hear about and see, but being here, feeling it, there's definitely a spiritual difference.
15: Students in the Israel Institute program embark on a spiritual, intellectual, and physical journey by studying at Jerusalem's Hebrew University, visiting historical and iconic locations, and participating in hands-on volunteer projects.
16: I came in with few expectations, but the reality of being here is just so much more intense than reading about it from a distance, yeah. You always hear the saying, like, there's always two sides to a story. I think it's really hard to understand that unless you're here physically. You feel the weight of the culture and the importance of religion and history and physical space to people. You read about it academically, you see it in the news. It all comes together, but you read about the conflict in the news and you're like, but all of these people are living in the same place. They are neighbors. They ride on the same buses. You see Muslims and Jews living together and Christians, and being here has been so eye-opening.
15: For these students, the Israel Institute program is more than an education. It's a life-changing experience.
17: But as far as like what's been most impactful in our volunteering is probably seeing the sites from the Gaza envelope, because you hear about them on the news, but seeing them up close and personal makes it really real. Like, you read about it academically and you analyze it from a political theory perspective, but to see it in person just takes it to a level that makes it feel real.
19: Yeah, like, something about Israel compels me to my core. To be here in person will completely change your life. The people that you speak to will completely change your life. And I think it's priceless.
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0: Is there a spiritual war going on around us? 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
23: The question isn't, is there a spiritual world? 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
1: All of a sudden, we hear this guttural sounding voice come out of her in the back.
25: Your mumbo jumbo, where's the bell?
26: And the one from the driver's side reached over and put his hands right in the middle of the flat spot. My heart started supernaturally. No CPR, no medicine.
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2: Jamal was going blind, and he was even being bullied because of it. His parents knew he needed an operation, and you helped make that happen.
29: Amjad and Muhammad live in Hebron in the southern West Bank. When they realized their son Jamal kept squinting, they were worried.
30: We noticed that he had difficulty focusing on objects, and he was bullied by other children because his eye did not look normal.
29: A clinic diagnosed Jamal with strabismus, a degenerative crossed eyes condition that, left untreated, can permanently affect his vision.
30: The doctor suggested surgery, but our financial situation did not allow us to proceed with the operation. The economic situation in Hebron has been very challenging since the war started.
29: Then a doctor told them about CBN's sponsor program at a hospital in Jerusalem.
30: When the hospital informed us that we would be sponsored and the surgery costs would be covered, we were overjoyed and extremely grateful because we had thought about taking out a loan for the procedure.
31: There was no way we would have been able to afford this on our own, but I was ready to do whatever it took to make sure my son could get this surgery.
29: CBN Israel sponsored the surgery and help the family travel from the Palestinian Authority to the hospital. The surgery was a success. And thanks to you, CBN Israel also provided Jamal a new backpack and school essentials for the new school year.
30: Jamal is happy because now he will be able to participate fully at school, become even smarter, and feel confident around other children. We're so grateful for the efforts of CBN and the generous people who made this surgery possible. We are all human beings under God's mercy.
2: If you're a parent and watching this program now, you know what it's like when you see your child, your son or your daughter, in need. And sometimes you feel powerless to help, and especially if it's a physical condition, an illness, sickness, or in this case, Jamal had this vision problem, and the perspective was it was going to get worse unless surgery was performed, and the family really had no options. Maybe they could get a loan. But then suddenly they never anticipated it, never expected it. They're blessed because CBN Israel was able to make this surgery happen, brought in from the Palestinian Authority. And because people prior to that had come together in the name of Jesus Christ and said, we want to bless people, we want to help people, and we're literally going to give to ensure that CBN Israel can help people when they see a need, when they see a family in need, in this case, a young boy, Jamal, whose life has changed. Literally, his life is now changed because of the generosity of people who said, we want to make a difference in that region in the name of Jesus. If you'd like to participate in what CBN Israel is doing, you can give us a call, 1-800-350-2230, or you can go to cbn.com/supportisrael. A real simple way to do so is sending a text. That text would say, support Israel, and you do that to 71777. Again, you can call 1-800-350-2230. And we're able to help so many people who are in need, and we do it in the name of Jesus, and He gets the glory, and that's why we're able to do what we do. We leave you with these words from Isaiah. I will rejoice over Jerusalem and delight in my people. And the sound of weeping and crying will be heard in it no more. Beautiful scripture. We thank you for being with us, and we'll see you next time on 700 Club Israel. Bye-bye.
28: Israel has endured decades of sorrow, terror, and war, and still she stands. 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
3: We also had members who fought in the war to fight for the cause of liberty.
4: Making sure that army is staffed and supplied. He's able to identify British intelligence agents and send that information on to Washington. After they've served in the army, they look forward to a government which gives to bigotry no sanction, to persecution no assistance.
5: Washington's words are powerful because they express an idea of a world that's different from the one everybody grew up in.
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7: Hello, everyone. Thank you so much for joining us for CBN Newswatch. I'm George Thomas. Today is Friday, August 21st. We begin this half hour with news from the Middle East. The Trump administration is preparing to unveil its, quote, economic D-Day plan to financially strangle Iran. And it involves a major international effort against the Islamic regime. The White House is hoping it can bring down that regime without more military strikes. My good friend Chris Mitchell has more on our top story from Jerusalem.
8: U.S. Treasury Secretary Scott Bessent says the U.S. will have a clear message for other countries in the economic pressure on Iran.
9: This is going to be the greatest coordinated economic isolation in the history of the world. And we are going to them and saying, you are either with us or against us. You want this murderous regime to end.
8: Bessent says the plan will require U.S. allies and others to stop all economic activity with the Iranian regime or face the consequences.
9: If you insist on doing business with them, either transferring money, buying their oil, doing seaborne ship transfers, then the U.S. Treasury and the U.S. government, they will put its full might and force toward enforcing against you. So it is time for our allies and the rest of the world to make a decision, and we are going to they squashed the economy of this murderous regime.
8: Iran's foreign minister denounced the U.S. economic threats and said those failed policies will stir more hostility among Iranians. Other reports say Iran's leaders have begun implementing measures like rationing in order to survive this economic onslaught and bet that high oil prices will force the White House to stop. Bessent says the president still has the military option, but believes this economic warfare will work in Iran like it worked in Venezuela and now in Cuba.
10: Ultimately, I do believe the greatest long-term challenges may not come fast or from Washington or Israel. It may come from the widening of the political and economic divide between the Iranian government and the Iranian people.
8: Iranian-born Middle East expert Amir Hamidi tells CBN News economic and living conditions inside Iran are abysmal.
10: Because it's no security, executions are continuing, imprisonment continues, and the arrests are continuing. And prices are rising unbelievably. They're having a problem to get the purchase price of power of the purchasing of their foods and medicine. And they are just waiting. They are waiting to, like a tsunami, I call the people of Iran, it's like a tsunami. It is going to explode.
8: Hamidi believes the protests will resume.
10: Absolutely, absolutely. It is just, it's a peace before earthquake. People are waiting because they don't have anything to lose. They don't have employment, they don't have future, they don't have investments. They are thinking about their next meal and they have no freedom. And because of that, I think it's ready to explode.
7: And my Middle East bureau chief, Chris Mitchell, is joining us now from Jerusalem. Chris, Bessent talked about squashing the Iranian economy. We know the regime is really suffering, especially the people. Can you tell us a little bit about the numbers, some of the numbers behind the challenges, that the economic challenges that people are facing today inside the country?
11: Yeah, pretty startling, George. 1.9 million rial to a dollar. There used to be maybe a million or less. Inflation rate about 87%. Food increases about 128%. The economy itself contracted nearly 3% in the last year or so, and exports down to zero, according to one of the Iranian officials. So that's all behind the numbers. They're putting an enormous strain on the people of Iran. But as we said in our report, the regime seems to be going into survival mode, doing what they can to survive. But as Amir Hamidi said in our story, and we've reported on this, George, you as well, executions continue, arrests, imprisonment. And while the world is really focused on the price of oil and especially on the Strait of Hormuz, Hamidi and others are saying it's really important to remember the people of Iran. So this all started back last December with their protests, where tens of thousands were eventually murdered by the regime. So important to pray for them. And as he said, you know, many people say the regime may end with this another tsunami of protests. That many expect. And with the weakened economy and a weakened regime, maybe that could topple this regime.
7: Yeah, and I think the big linchpin is going to be countries like China and Russia that continue to do significant business with the Islamic regime, and the administration has to really put the squeeze on those two countries. Chris, how significant all of this happening when there's an attack on an airbase inside Syria? Bro, what's going on in Syria? What's happening there? Why did the Israelis attack an airbase inside that country?
11: Well, this is just one signal of a major battle brewing right now in the Middle East. It always had been Israel against Iran. That was the big one, and the U.S. as well. But this attack was very significant. It's a warning to Turkey, because reportedly Turkey was establishing a military presence on that airbase, and that's why Israel hit that airbase. This goes along with Turkey's rhetoric. For example, Erdogan, the president of Turkey, is comparing Netanyahu to Hitler. The foreign minister says Israel is a burden to humanity. And this is all part of the neo-Ottoman ambitions of Turkey, and especially President Erdogan. They want to expand the influence of Turkey, just like the Ottoman Empire really was the empire here for 400 years. So this looks like it's going to be Israel's next major enemy. We just heard video of the Syrian army soldiers chanting the other day, "We are coming after you, Jews." And a very complicated situation, as you know, George. Turkey's a NATO ally. Trump's a friend of Erdogan. But this is really a critical issue that's facing Israel right now.
7: Gosh, just when we thought that we could only just deal with the Islamic regime in Iran, now Erdogan is doing his menace in the region. You are working on a story about settler violence. Chris, tell me about it.
11: Yeah, well, people say it does exist. It's a problem. But it's really not necessarily the exaggerated problem that the UN, EU, and some of the media portraying. For example, the UN had a report where there were 8,300 incidents of settler violence from 2016 to 2023. But that's been debunked by an organization called Regavim. For example, they're saying going up to the Temple Mount is settler violence. Paving a road is settler violence. So they say there's an agenda behind the figures to delegitimize the Jewish people in Judea and Samaria and actually work with the EU, UN, NGOs, and the PA, the Palestinian Authority, to pave the way for a Palestinian state.
7: Chris, real quickly, you are the handsome face behind the show Jerusalem Dateline. Tell me, what do you have coming up on the show this week?
11: Well, we'll be talking about that story on settler violence. We have Memory founder Yigal Karman. He's going to be talking about Iran. He believes that the Iranian regime is going to try to disrupt Trump and his plans to economic, survival for the regime before the midterms. He says they got to go all the way to the bunker. We have a story on anti-Semitism. Regent University Israel Institute visited Poland and found out what the Holocaust was all about. And that'll be on this Friday's Jerusalem Dateline, George.
7: My man, you are so awesome. Thank you, Chris Mitchell, our Middle East Bureau Chief. Appreciate it. Stay safe, my friend. And you can see the latest Jerusalem Dateline on CBN News, on the CBN News app, or on YouTube. Coming up, a battle in Jerusalem over the foundations of biblical history. See how officials are working to protect the artifacts. Stay with us. You are watching CBN News Watch.
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7: Welcome back. Here is a quick look at some of the other stories making headlines from the CBN newsroom. Heavy rains and flooding reportedly doing some of the most damage in Illinois and Ohio. The scene after scene of submerged cars, wow, with first responders having to rescue stranded drivers throughout the day Thursday. Many of those systems moving east, bringing flooding from D.C. to New York. And in Hawaii, residents there are bracing for a tropical depression only a week after Hurricane Lala battered the state. Some adults here in the U.S. are using artificial intelligence for financial guidance, but they don't necessarily trust it, according to a new poll from Gallup. Along with the financial services firm Edward Jones, about one in five Americans seeking financial advice in the past year turned to AI. Although among U.S. adults overall, only about 3 in 10 have a great deal or some confidence in its expertise for managing money, and only 3% trust AI a great deal. Beneath the surface of Israel, a battle is underway over the foundations of biblical history. Looters are targeting priceless artifacts, and experts warn the real loss is much more than financial. My man Joshua Swanson takes us inside the fight to protect Israel's past.
16: In the hills surrounding Jerusalem, history is under attack.
17: This is the scene of a modern crime that connects directly with the stories of the Bible.
18: This is the entrance to Jerusalem, actually. We are on the slopes of Mount Scopus, and at that site here, we caught the looters last month.
17: Yeah, this doesn't look like an archaeological site.
18: It is. You can see here, let's say. So this is a shard, a pottery.
17: Wow.
18: Actually, I can almost be positive that it's from the Second Temple period. Okay.
16: With evidence like this scattered in plain sight, looters knew where to look for more, and Dr. Klein's team moved in to stop them.
18: From here, we started running.
17: So this is the middle of the night. You're running on this terrain.
18: It's in the middle of the night, yes.
17: How did they know this was the spot to dig?
18: So you can see that the rock is cut. Okay, it's an ancient cutting. It's a quarry.
17: Okay.
18: And they were looking for the entrance of a cave.
16: While investigators caught them in the act, damage had already been done.
17: What does that do to the science?
18: Actually, it's a total loss. Here, this cave...
17: Did you just say it's a total loss?
18: It's a total loss.
16: This scene of destruction is only half the story. Just a few miles away at the Israel Antiquities Authority, what's been recovered reveals what's still at stake.
18: You need to know that almost every night, someone is trying to steal antiquities all around the state of Israel. Okay,
17: now,
18: somewhere.
17: The state of Israel is not that big. We're talking a landmass that's not even the size of New Jersey.
18: But the state of Israel has so many archaeological sites and very important archaeological sites. This is the place where Jesus walked. Mm.
16: Many of these items come from burial caves, which often remain sealed for centuries.
18: It's our dream to enter to a cave that no one touched it before. And then you can find very important and very interesting items that can build you a story.
16: That story also includes ancient coins. To thieves, they mean cash. To archaeologists, they unlock history.
17: That is a huge pile of ancient coins.
18: Right, right. So actually, it's very common in archaeological excavations to find coins. And it's very important because it dates the level, you can see who was the ruler. But the looters, usually they look for coins. And they look for coins with a metal detector. So right. It's like their weapon. This is what I said, that they are stealing our history. It's a piece of history.
17: There's a lot of value in these coins. Obviously, gold is very valuable now.
18: So you see here a gold, but I see archaeological items. It's not one piece that is gone or vanished. It's many, many pieces of history that now I cannot complete. I cannot complete the story.
16: Even during a time of war, looting continues. And for Klein, the mission to stop it is deeply personal.
17: Do you feel like you're participating in the story of Israel?
18: The stories about the land of Israel, the people of Israel, the biblical stories and other, they spoke to me. And this is the land where most of the stories that our heritage is based on, it was here, and we have to protect it.
16: Joshua Swanson, CBN News, Jerusalem.
7: Thank you, Joshua. Still ahead, a first look at a special project featuring dozens of Christian artists coming together in worship. Stay with us. 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
0: Did you say 12 o'clock? 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
7: Welcome back. House of Worship features more than 20 influential Christian artists who have come together for a film featuring memorable songs of the modern church era. Recording artist Michael W. Smith is a part of that worship experience. Ephraim Graham talked with him about the film.
25: Come, now is the time to worship.
26: House of Worship, how did you come to this project?
27: Well, that's a big question.
25: Open the eyes of my heart.
27: It was myself and Darlene Check, was presented with this idea. What if we went back and gathered all these worship leaders, you know, from mainly probably from the 80s and 90s, and I'm one of those guys, and then pulled in the modern worship leaders, these young kids, and revisit these songs that sort of shaped the worship movement. Was really very, very special, and I say it was special probably because it was, there was such unity in the room.
26: Take me, if you will, inside that day, how things unfolded. What are the first things that come to mind in your memory about the day?
27: I think the most vivid thing for me was walking in and everyone lighting up and more hugs than you can count.
25: Jesus, you're the center.
27: there was no seniority in the room. You know, we're all one family here. And that's kind of what it felt like. And I just think that was the beautiful thing. It was like we all did this together.
26: Highlight, if you will, some of the songs that people will hear.
27: Well, Breathe is one of them. Come, Now is the Time to Worship. Just a Shout to the Lord was a big moment.

0: What was the process like of pulling this all together? Because we are talking about some busy people, Darlene, Cece, yourself, Elevation Worship members, Naomi Rain, all a part of this, all with busy schedules. What was it like to pull all of this together?
1: There was no obligation to be there. I think everybody genuinely really wanted to be a part of this. And it was just beautiful. It's kind of what you wish for. It's what you wish for the church, yes. You know.
0: What was your prayer going into this, and what's your prayer now?
1: I mean, it's what I pray every time before I go on stage, honestly, but maybe more intentionally for that day. God, let my posture be beautiful. Let me lead with humility, and let me serve these people with humility. And I don't want to get in the way. Mm-hmm. So let everything that I do be pleasing to you.
0: And your prayer now that it will go to theaters for us to watch.
1: I mean, this has been in process for a long time. I don't know if it was ever going to happen, but then, you know, you're hoping for 300 theaters. Now there's 400. It could be 500. There's a real hunger, I think, for the powers that be who control these theaters. They want to show this film. You know, you look at all the things that are going on in the world. And so thank you to whoever that was that pulled the trigger and said, hey, we would love to show this film in our city.
2: 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Folks, stay with us. We've got more of CBN Newswatch back in a moment.
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10: We also had members who fought in the war to fight for the cause of liberty.
11: Making sure that Army is staffed and supplied. And he's able to identify British intelligence agents and send that information on to Washington. After they've served in the Army, they look forward to a government which gives to bigotry

0: And welcome back to the broadcast. Award-winning singer and actor Donnie Wahlberg recently gave his life to Christ, sharing his faith journey with others. Earlier this year, he went viral after an online song collaboration with Christian recording artist Forrest Frank. And then a month later, he acknowledged Christ during one of Frank's concerts. He also shared about the love of Christ as a guest on a faith-based podcast. Wahlberg says he struggled through the years trying to figure out his life on his own, admitting something was missing before he completely surrendered to God. That's awesome. That's it for this edition of CBN News Watch. 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Folks, happy Friday. Have a great weekend from all of us here, headquarters of the Christian Broadcasting Network in Virginia Beach. Goodbye, and God bless you.
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0: On today's 700 Club Canada, a national basketball championship team gives all the glory to God, while a softball team uses the game to bring awareness to addiction, recovery, and mental health issues.
1: Welcome to the 700 Club Canada. We are so glad that you've joined us today. And today we're talking about, why do we need community?
0: Well, you know, I don't think God's created us to try to survive alone, because relationship encourages us, strengthens us, and keeps us supported.
1: And you know, we need community. We need one another when we're facing different things, to pray with us or just to be there for us. Go for a walk.
0: Well, there is strength in numbers. Mm. And so community keeps us connected to God and to each other and strength.
1: I love that. And you know, community matters more than ever, just to keep us strong, as you were sharing. And now, recovery is a journey that's stronger when we walk together. See how a softball team is helping people find connection, support, and a new way forward.
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5: I want to see people change their identity and what they attach themselves to. That's the goal. Meeting people where they're at and bringing the light of Christ to them so that they can start to change their identity.
2: Rob is also a baseball enthusiast who had his own battle with addiction. It started when he was 14 and lasted 20 years.
5: Baseball for me was my first love. I played up into high school, but the problem was I got to a place as a teenager into drugs and alcohol.

0: that, there was no way I was getting good grades. And my parents weren't home. They were divorced. Like, there was complete chaos in my house. You know, baseball was a pipe dream at that point. Because at this point, it was just survival. That's what it was for me. And just trying to get by and numb myself.
1: Once, he even tried to end his life by diving out a third-story window.
0: So I clipped an awning. The awning changed my fall a bit, and I ended up hitting concrete, severing my L2, my spine, broke both my arms, and collapsed my lung.
1: Even then, Rob would hang on to his addictions another 4.5 years, until the day he surrendered his life to God at the age of 34.
0: Well, there was a lot of brokenness that was inside of me that I wasn't handing over to the Lord. I saw how he was patient and loving with me. He gave me the clarity and the strength to walk through all of it, you know, knowing that he was always there for me. And I had to stop throwing my life away.
1: Years later, Rob found his way back to the Diamond playing recreational softball, where he met guys working through similar things he did.
0: I had some friends here in Colorado Springs that were struggling with drug, alcohol addiction, post-traumatic stress disorder. They were internalizing a lot of things. I developed some deep, intimate relationships with them, and they were both ex-baseball players.
1: It was then Rob found a way to turn his pain into a purpose. He formed Recovery Rebels, a softball team that would help others find healing and ultimately a relationship with Jesus.
0: The end game is to heal. Right? And so we have to create those safe spaces where people can start trusting again. People struggle. They have trauma. They have brokenness, and they're running to substances and alcohol. And so, you know, we want to change the conversation. We want to change the narrative. But also, too, I come from a camp of, you know, who the Son sets free is free indeed.
1: The response? Overwhelming.
2: The only reason why we're here and breathing and able to play this game is because of Jesus. So we praise Jesus, and thankfully we're still here doing it and alive. A lot of us shouldn't be alive at this point.
3: I think that the military team is such a good outlet for guys that may be dealing with some issues, like mental health issues. This is a brotherhood that we can all be there for each other and recover from any mental health struggle that they might be dealing with.
1: For Rob, this is about shining a light in the darkness, showing the broken that they're not alone. It's a mission he feels Christ called him to.
0: Love comes from human connection. That's how the Lord created us, was for us to connect with each other, to love each other, to support each other, to lift each other up, to encourage each other.
1: The players and coaches aren't the only ones being affected. After every game, both teams meet at the pitcher's mound for prayer, which opens the door to deeper conversations.
4: You have that guy saying, hey man, I do think I have a problem with this, or I'm struggling with this, and we're like, hey, here's some resources. We have tons of resources with Rob and Derek, and all those guys just have so much to, you know, to offer somebody to give them a place to go.
5: We're wired to have human connection, and so it's important to have like minds around you. You know, if you fall down, like, there's less judgment from people who've been through similar things. It's easier to get help, seek help, and also you got all these, like, bodies around you to help you.
1: To the folks in Colorado Springs, Recovery Rebels are more than a softball team. They're a family, a lifeline, and a testament to the power of faith, community, and second chances. They're rewriting the playbook for recovery, one game, one prayer, one life at a time.
0: I just want to shine the light on those that are struggling with their mental health and their spiritual well-being, right? I just want people to see hope. And at the end of the day, it all points to Jesus, because he is our hope.
6: The story of the Recovery Rebels is a beautiful testament to the gospel in action. This is a story of God redeeming deep brokenness for his glory. Rob's journey from a life of addiction and despair to becoming a vessel for Christ's healing power reveals the greatness of our God. This ministry is so impactful, and the secret is the strength of community. True recovery requires more than simply breaking a habit. It requires a transformation of identity and the rebuilding of relationships. By meeting people on the softball ball field, the Recovery Rebels create a safe, judgment-free space where lasting connections are formed. And this reflects God's design for the church, where believers lift up one another, bear each other's burdens, and walk together toward wholeness. The post-game prayer circle at the pitcher's mound shows a deep commitment to the Great Commission. Evangelism thrives when we meet people where they are and love them as they are. And this team serves as an expression of God's unconditional love and patience for so many, including military veterans, those experiencing loneliness, and individuals struggling with mental health. The Recovery Rebels remind us that no one is beyond the reach of God's grace. Through the power of the Holy Spirit, a recreational softball game becomes an offering of praise and a lifeline that points people toward new life in Christ. When we surrender our broken pieces to Jesus, He rewrites our stories, breaks our chains, and anchors our lives in everlasting hope. And He can do that for you today. So if you are needing prayer, we have people waiting to pray for you. Please call us at 855-759-0700 and request the pamphlet, The Fullness of God. Coming up, winning a championship is an incredible achievement. But true victory goes beyond the scoreboard. See how athletes keep their success grounded in faith.
7: What do I enjoy most about what I do? Well, that's easy. I love connecting with people, especially when someone says, "I am so glad I can talk with you. I really need prayer." That's God's perfect timing. I talk with people all the time who want prayer for a family situation. Sometimes it's prayer for an emotional or physical need or even a financial breakthrough. It's so amazing that I can share about God's love and encourage people. I love this Bible verse, "For it is God who works in you to will and to act in order to fulfill His good purpose." God is at work. I've seen Him answer prayer. Won't you call today? 1-855-759-0700. God bless you.

0: The Michigan Wolverines are national champions for just the second time in school history. Tonight, they captured their first national championship since 1989. They ran into a scrappy UConn Huskies team. Let's take a look at the highlights. We pick it up with 2:37 to go in the game. UConn down 9. Silas Demery Jr. finds Alex Caraban for 3. 62-56, he had a team-high 17 points. But on the other end, Trey McKinney, who struggled to find his shot all night long, hits one when it matters the most. Michigan goes up by 9 points. Michigan fans are loving it. Trey McKinney's loving it. But on the other end now, 40 seconds to go. UConn not going away without a fight. Solo ball nails that 3. It's a 4-point game with 37 seconds to go. Michigan on the other end would hit a pair of free throws. Then Malachi Smith misses the layup. Time is going to expire, and Michigan wins the national championship. After the game, I spoke to players from both teams.
1: I give all thanks to the Lord and Savior, Jesus Christ, and thanks to the man to the left of me, Coach Hurley. I mean, he saw something in me that I didn't even see in myself. So, I mean, top of my head, Ecclesiastes 7:8, better is the ending than the beginning, man. So just looking back at the whole journey I done had, journey with these guys, I mean, I'm going to miss it. So, like I said, the Lord does things in mysterious ways, and I got all my tears out. I'm just blessing me in the position I am in today, and love these guys for life. They're my brothers for life.
2: Man, his grace has been amazing, nothing short of amazing. Just him being, like, his presence is just, it overwhelms my life in a beautiful way. Even when I feel like I'm not being my best self, he gives me that grace and gives me that feeling that I will right that wrong, whatever the case may be, and that he has my back no matter what, as long as I seek him and I trust him. And I trust him through all the ups and downs, and it was like he said, I got you. And I'm just grateful for that.
3: When champions are born, victory still belongs to God. A championship season is filled with excitement, the hard work, all the dedication, and the moment when victory is finally celebrated. But beyond the trophy and the recognition, there is a deeper lesson that applies to all of us. Success can be a blessing, but it can also reveal what is truly at the center of our lives, our abilities, opportunities, and our accomplishments. Are not just results of our own efforts. They are gifts from God, and they point us back to the one who created us. And throughout life, we all face seasons that test us. There are setbacks that challenge our faith, obstacles that require perseverance, and moments when we must trust God even when the outcome is uncertain. The lessons learned on the journey often shape us more than the victory itself. Because life is not only about the moments when we win. It is about who we become along the way and who we allow to lead us. Proverbs 16:3 says, "Commit to the Lord whatever you do, and he will establish your plans." When we place our dreams, our gifts, and our future in God's hands, he gives our lives a purpose greater than achievement. Whether we experience success or struggle, true victory is found when Christ is at the center. Today, I want to ask you to ask yourself, who is leading my life? Because the greatest victory is not found in what we accomplish, but in knowing the one who walks with us every step of the way. If you would like prayer, we are here for you. Please call us at 855-759-0700. And when you do, ask for the pamphlet, Your Identity in Christ.
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3: On the next 700 Club Canada, narcotics detective Joe fights the addiction he once investigated. And after being arrested 31 times, Lisa finds a new beginning.
6: Community and connection always lead to benefits. God never intended us to walk through life alone. We're created for fellowship, designed to rely on one another, to navigate trials, to resist temptation, and to grow in faith. True spiritual community isn't just about sharing a pew. It is a vital support system that anchors us in the love of Christ. And God designed us to thrive in community, not isolation. Sharing our faith and fellowship with one another gives us support, accountability, and strength. The Bible consistently reminds us that we need each other. Ecclesiastes 4, 9 to 10 tells us, two are better than one because they have a good return for their labor. If either of them falls down, one can help the other up. But pity anyone who falls and has no one to help them up. Living connected in an active Christian community offers many practical benefits for our daily walk. First, there's mutual support. When we stumble or we're going through seasons of grief and hardship, a community lifts us up and shares our burdens. Second, there is accountability. We all have blind spots, and loving brothers and sisters in Christ can gently correct and guide us in the right direction. Third, there is shared growth. Iron sharpens iron. Fellowship challenges us to mature, to learn, and grow in our faith. We're challenged to become more like him and strengthened for the journey ahead. And lastly, there is encouragement. Life can be exhausting, and connection with others reminds us of the hope that we share in Christ. And it encourages us to continue living out our faith with strength and perseverance. The Christian life was never meant to be a solitary journey. Community keeps us connected to God. When our relationships, thoughts, and emotions are nurtured in healthy ways, it positively impacts the way we live and care for ourselves. God himself is a God of connection, the Father, the Son, and the Holy Spirit, revealed in perfect unity and relationship. God is our example. Community reminds us that we do not have to walk through life alone. It helps us stay connected, and it encourages us. And it encourages us to keep moving. It encourages us to keep growing our faith. It encourages us to keep holding on to God. It encourages us to stay with God and with each other. Community keeps us pressing on.
7: Search online and you will find a multitude of books and blogs about anxiety and fear. At the basis of much of this advice is a therapeutic technique called cognitive behavioral therapy, CBT for short, which seeks to change people's emotions by changing their thoughts and behavior. There's a lot of research to support the efficacy of this approach in treating anxiety and fear-related problems. But before I go any further, I do want to add that sometimes there are other issues that can cause symptoms of anxiety in a person's life, such as unresolved grief or trauma or abuse, and sometimes even relationship strife. And you may need a careful analysis by a qualified professional to determine if there needs to be any other interventions. Now, the funny thing is that this whole idea of changing our thoughts to change our emotions isn't new. And in fact, I believe this ancient idea came from God. As I've often said, good science is biblical because it's rooted in truth and in the way God has designed our bodies and our lives to function. The Bible tells us in Romans 12, verse 2, do not be shaped by this world. Instead, be changed within by a new way of thinking. CBT is based on the thinking that it's not actually the events themselves that upset us, but it's the meaning we give them. Research shows that we all tend to respond to life through a filter, how we see ourselves and others in the world and even God. This filter develops through my experiences and the conclusions that I draw, right or wrong, from all those experiences. We all have these filters, and they can lead to false beliefs. For those of us who struggle with fear, false beliefs tend to greatly elevate the dangers we perceive to be around, or we believe that we can't cope with distressing events, or we can interpret bad things that happen as God not caring. These negative and false thoughts can then trigger extremely strong feelings of fear and panic. And as a result of believing these negative thoughts, we can cause ourselves untold amounts of stress and suffering. Now, I know that God does allow pain in our life as part of growing us, but I know that God never wants us to experience pain as a result of believing lies, because He is the God of truth. It is His will for us to live in truth and to be free as a result. Yet so many of us are in bondage to lies we believe. It's because our thoughts act as filters through which we view the world and our circumstances. So believing lies can be deadly. It's our thoughts about a given situation, not the situation itself, that determines our emotional reaction to it. This is consistent with Scripture in Proverbs, which says, "For as a man thinks within himself, so he is." So on a practical level, what should you do? When you find yourself feeling anxious or afraid, try following the ABCs. A is for analyze. Ask yourself, what's triggering this feeling of anxiety or fear? What am I afraid of? Then when you've identified the concern, ask yourself, do I have any control over this? If the answer is yes, then take the time to problem solve. Note, I said problem solve, which is a very different activity than worrying. Problem solving involves evaluating a situation, coming up with concrete steps for dealing with it, and then putting that plan into action. Worrying, on the other hand, rarely leads to solutions. If the concern is solvable, start brainstorming. Make a list of all the possible solutions you can think of. Focus on the things that you have the power to change, rather than the circumstances or realities beyond your control. After you've evaluated the options, make a plan of action and start taking steps. And involving God in this problem solving usually brings great clarity and wisdom to the problem. Now, B stands for be thankful. If after analyzing your fears or worry, you recognize that you have no control over the situation, then it's time to switch gears. Keep in mind that for chronic worriers, the vast majority of what you're anxious about isn't within your control to solve. Worrying is seen as a way to predict the future, a way to prevent unpleasant surprises and control the outcome. The problem is, it doesn't work. Thinking about all the things that could go wrong doesn't make life any more predictable or keep bad things from happening. It'll only keep you from enjoying the good things you have in the present. If you've determined that you really have no concern over the situation, then it's time to do what I call thankful prayers, where all you focus on is praising and thanking God. Not only does it distract you from your worries, but it takes your mind off of your fears and onto the one who does have control over your circumstances. It also puts you in a frame of mind where you're already celebrating the good things He's done, which will remind you that He will take care of your concerns. And finally, C is for chill. This final step is really key. This is about letting go of your worries and fears and giving it all into the very capable hands of God. Then get busy distracting yourself with worship music that focuses on God's goodness and love for you. Or dance a jig, watch a funny or uplifting movie, go for a walk with a good friend, or anything else that puts your body and mind back into a positive frame of mind. Remember, it will be a daily choice to walk in the truth. Left unchecked, we'll naturally veer towards our old way of thinking. Instead of worrying about something over which you have no control, concentrate instead on what you do have control. Your power to choose what to focus on. Choose truth and choose to live your life with joy and peace.
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8: It's easy to look at what's going on around the world and in our nation today and feel discouraged about it. But the future of our nation is yet to be defined, and we get to have a hand in that. This book is all about that. 40 Days of Praying for America. More than just idle words, a commitment from our hearts to make a difference in the hour we live in. I like to have something that kind of guides me in the process to keep me on track. That's what Praying for America will do for you. It's filled not only with thoughts for us and prayers for us, but places for you to actually journal what God is speaking to your heart. God says when we are united that in that place he commands a blessing. Our country needs the blessing of God. Will you commit to 40 days of prayer? Can one person make a difference? Yes, they can. Be that one person. Get a hold of Praying for America and step up to the plate. Let God use you in this hour.
9: You know, Stacy, as I think about community, I think about the fact that most of our lives are built on community. Mm-hmm. When my kids were born, the mom groups and community. When they went to school, the parent community.
3: It continues on in our journey, doesn't it? And then we become the ones that can reach out to community as well, because we know what it felt like when we were younger.
9: And our friendship circles are community, and our churches are community. Like, everything that the Lord has created for us is meant to be in connection and doing life together.
3: And, you know, isolation can be very lonely. And I think also just being able to realize, just taking that journey with someone to say, hey, I'll go for a walk, or do you want to come over for a cup of tea? Inviting your neighbor over.
9: And I think being able to say, what I want to be and give. Right?
3: Right.
9: The love, the connection, the encouragement, whatever it is, I want to be able to say, I want to be that for someone, knowing that there have been so many people like that for me.
3: I think that's a good thing. And remembering what that felt like, you know, if someone needs something, some groceries, or they need a ride somewhere, there's just small pockets of needs that you would not know unless you actually ask someone, can I help you?
9: And we all know what it's like to need someone. Mm-hmm. And so God has created that, and we want to be able to say, God, you did this for a reason. Mm-hmm. I want to live in what it is that you've created. Let me be a community person.
3: Exactly, and that support for one another. It just really helps. And right now we're going to be supporting people in prayer.
9: Yes.
3: And Taffin writes, I'm really depressed, and it has been getting worse each day. Please pray for me. And Marilyn writes, please pray for my husband and me, as we are dealing with a relationship issue with our adult son.
9: God, we bring these needs before you. So many people who are feeling lonely and depressed. So many people who have relational issues with a husband or with a child. God, you care for them all. And so I pray that you will answer their request for your help in their situations. Be with them, we pray. In Jesus' name, amen.
3: Our power verse today is Hebrews 10:24-25. And let us consider how we may spur one another on towards love and good deeds, not giving up meeting together, as some are in the habit of doing, but encouraging one another, and all the more as you see the day approaching. Thank you for watching. God bless you.
10: To contact us, visit 700club.ca.

0: Washington's words are powerful because they express an idea of a world that's different from the one everybody grew up in.
1: This ideal of religious freedom is going to be part of the government, but is it really meant for everyone?
2: Is this going to be a place where you can be free to say what you want about God?
1: It's an American history story, and it's relevant for everybody.
3: The beginning of the gospel of Jesus Christ, the Son of God, as it is written in the prophets.
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9: 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To stream the film right now. On today's show, we start with Sean Wright, president of International Christian Concern. He's here to share the shocking statistics related to the rising Christian persecution that we're seeing across the globe. Let's welcome him here to Newsmakers to break it all down. You have out the 2026 Global Persecution Index. What was the biggest takeaway this year for you from that index?
10: Well, I think, Billy, thank you for the opportunity to come and speak to you about this. But before I get into that, let's talk about what it reminds us of. And that is, behind every statistic is a real person, a husband, a wife, pastor, or a child, who has chosen faithfulness to Christ despite enormous persecution. The index is not simply a report about persecution. It's a call for the global church to stand with our brothers and sisters who suffer for their faith, because behind every statistic is a real person. And they've chosen Jesus over safety. And as you mentioned, it is increasing. And I don't think we should be surprised as Christians. I think the New Testament is very clear. Jesus said that they persecuted me, and if you love me, they will persecute you. And I think it's very clear that persecution will continue to increase. But that doesn't mean we should stand by and do nothing. Hebrews 13:3 is very clear that we are to remember those who are imprisoned for their faith, just as if we're chained with them. So some of the biggest surprises, I think, is in Nigeria in particular, the rise in such an unfathomable measure. I mean, before 24, we were looking at maybe in a one-year period, 500, 600 people who were killed in Nigeria. And just in the past year, that number has gone to over 2,500 and is increasing quickly. So there are some areas like Nigeria. There are also some areas in South America that really caught our attention. And of course, just the widespread persecution rise in places like China and India as well.
9: Why has this violence continued? What is driving it? Because I think for people in the West, they look at this and they think Nigeria is a country that's, you know, I'm going to oversimplify, but half Christian, half Muslim. It's not like this is a country where Christians are 2% of the population. Why is it that this violence has continued to be perpetuated?
10: Yeah, that's a great question. And it's a very complex answer, frankly. But presently, Nigeria represents almost 90% of all persecution around the globe that we can track. So it is not just half or the majority. It is quite the lion's share. There are many reasons in Nigeria. There are several groups. You know, we've focused in the West so much on ISIS of West Africa and Boko Haram. And matter of fact, our own government has focused so much on those, but those entities. But the real rise is coming from the Fulani militants. The Fulani Muslim militants account for almost 44% of all attacks now. And so they are being funded. All of these groups are being funded financially from outside of Nigeria in some cases. So trying to figure out where that funding is coming from and stopping that is important. But you have three major groups along with even some of the locals that are involved in this who are Islamic or Muslim. They are surrounding the cities in Nigeria. And as over a 5 or 10 year period, as more and more Muslim faith people gather there, then they attack the city and run people out of the city, killing them, taking over their land, taking over their houses, and many of them are being dispersed. I just returned 2 months ago from two of these government camps in Nigeria looking for myself. These camps were just a mile down the road from where they originally were living, these people in there, and many of these children are orphaned because their parents were killed in these attacks. And so you have that in addition to the governments, either the local governments being complicit or they're ignoring it or they don't want to be involved and they show up after the attack. So you also have a federal government in Nigeria that I think they're just speaking platitudes sometimes with their assistance or their cooperation with the United States and other governments. I think they're just doing that as a platitude just to kind of get the international attention off of them because they're complicit as well.
9: Now, you have this 2026 Global Persecution Index. Tell us a little bit more about that Global Persecution Index, where people can go to get it, and what you're hoping the key takeaways are.
10: Great. Thank you. Thank you again for the opportunity to talk about this because we highlighted about 20 different countries, and we also named a few entities like Ortega that I think people would find interesting in Latin America and regarding his role in Christian persecution. So the biggest takeaway is the methodology that we used. There are some countries that we did not evaluate because we evaluated countries where we have some presence so that because we wanted to mix in our own reporting with other aspects. So basically what we did is we've grouped these countries these areas and countries by severity, highlighting where Christians face the greatest threats to worship, evangelism, church life, personal safety. We looked at both government-led persecution and non-state actors, including extremist groups and religious nationalism. We did see quite a rise in nationalism that is an authoritarianism that I don't think that's a surprise to anyone, but that's also some of the things that we found and we evaluated. And so it combines field reporting like our own and other organizations like Voice of the Martyrs and equipping the persecuted and Open Doors and Global Christian Relief and several others. We are very collaborative with them on the ground and getting this field reporting. And then we do a country analysis. We have documented incidents. We look at religious freedom trends and then firsthand testimonies from persecuted believers that we have contact with. And we combine that into one document each year, and then we provide it to government entities around the world. All the politicians in Washington, D.C., their offices have received copies of this. And then, of course, we want to get the word out as much as we can through interviews and other news outlets like yourself. So thank you again.
9: Well, thank you. I so appreciate you taking the time. We'll have you back again very soon. The Global Persecution Index will give a lot of great information that people can use to understand what is truly happening with global persecution around the world. Appreciate your time today.
10: Thank you, Billy. You can go to persecution.org and you can get a copy of it. Thank you very much.
9: Read more about this information and more at persecution.org. We'll be right back in just a moment with more Newsmakers.
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11: 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It was Hawaii. It was New York. It was Maine. It was Florida.
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18: I wanted to be a boy one week. I wanted to be a girl next week. It was constantly like that, confusion always in my mind. I always felt like I was more in tune to femininity.
19: At 16, Tommy decided it was time to give in to those desires. Now addicted to meth, he dropped out of school and began frequenting gay chat rooms and nightclubs.
18: I had an internal knowing that it was just wrong.
19: Despite his doubts, Tommy started taking female hormones and making plans to have a sex change operation. Tommy was doing drugs with his brother and sister when he felt an oppressive, paralyzing fear.
20: Terrified, Tommy left the house and went to his mom, who had recently committed her life to Christ.
18: I had to cry out to God because I just knew in that moment that he was the only one that was able to help me. So I remember just telling him, I'm sorry of the lifestyle that I was living. I just went into this deep place of repenting and asking for forgiveness. If Jesus did it for me, he could do it for you. We all need a savior. We all come from a place of brokenness.
9: Welcome back to Newsmakers. Next up, singer Nicole C. Mullen joins us to tell her powerful story and to share about her latest book, It's Never Wrong to Do the Right Thing, Courageous Stories to Inspire Godly Decisions. Let's welcome her here to Newsmakers to break it all down.
21: You have an incredible book, It's Never Wrong to Do the Right Thing. Why did you write this book?
22: Wow, because I needed it, and I have a lot of friends who need it as well. You know, I love it that it says over in Matthew chapter 6, 33, it gives us the formula. It tells us to seek first the kingdom of God and his righteousness, his right way of doing things, his right standing. And then he promises that everything else that we need, whether it's relationships, finances, whether it's health, whether it's mental sanity, okay, or clarity, whatever it is that we need will be added. And so I wanted to write, you know, what I need and what I encounter every day that my friends and my sisters and brothers need too. And so I believe this book is an encouragement in that direction.
21: I love that, an encouragement. And right now we need, I mean, we always need encouragement, but right now the world we are living in is confusing and chaotic and loud. And, you know, so this, I would imagine, is a helpful tool.
22: Absolutely.
21: What was it like to sort of open up about your own experiences and your own? Because, you know, sometimes when you're doing a book like this, you're going to be fairly honest.
22: Yeah.
21: Was that hard?
22: Yeah. Well, it's a little raw. I mean, it feels raw, you know, but it feels good at the same time because I know that even in my weakness, Christ is strong. And so I say all the time, Lord, I bring my weakness to the table. And sometimes it comes with embarrassing moments. Sometimes it comes with me not looking as good as I would want to look. But at the end of the day, he's always the hero. He's always the champion. And so it happened in the book. I have to tell some of my tales and my stories because I have not always done everything right. And I found that really none of us have.
21: No, we're all a disaster
22: exactly.
21: in some ways.
22: That's right. And that's how we qualify. Even in the scriptures, I find that there are no perfect people except one. Yeah. And that's Christ himself. Everybody else was messed up. You know, everybody else had, you know, just made horrible decisions and all kinds of things. But I find that when they sought God, when they did it his way, he gave them success through it, even if it didn't turn out the way they thought.
21: Yeah.
22: Oftentimes it turned out superior to what they could have thought. And so I just pulled out some real people like us. Yeah. Everyday heroes, everyday sheroes who probably didn't feel special in the moment, who probably didn't think that what they were deciding was going to have impact to, you know, for generations and nations, but it did. And so I found some unsung heroes like Abigail, like Jochebed, people that like, who was that? but you know of them. Trust me, you know of them, even though you may not know their names. Other people, you know, that we might know, the Shadrachs, the Meshachs, the Abednego, the Mary and Josephs. But I wanted to pull out everyday people to show us that we don't have to be famous to make the right decision and have great impact. We just have to be found faithful to do what God has called us to do in the moment. And when we do that, and oftentimes it's in scary situations, it's in difficult times. It's not in, you know, things that look good or feel good.
21: Or the easy moments.
22: No, otherwise we wouldn't need to do it.
21: Yeah.
22: But it's in that hard season that we are faced with the right or wrong. And we're asking God for help to make the right decision. And he gives us what we need. And we take him up on it. And we enact it. We enact upon it. Before we know it, it has ripple effects for nations and generations. And even if we don't see it in the moment, we can trust God to know that it's working together for our good and the benefit of other people as well.
21: What was the hardest part of the book to work on personally for you?
22: I think was, you know, I've spoke about like my seasons of domestic violence that I've gone through, betrayal, different things of that nature. It gets easier as I speak about it. But I think overall, it's the fact that you have to not just show your humanity, but show that you are weak too. You know what I'm saying? Like, I need Christ. I need the same word that I promote to other people.
21: Because people will look at you and say, you're a celebrity. You're well known. You have this. You know, it's like you get put in this other category where you're not a normal person, which is not accurate.
22: We're bigger targets.
21: Right.
22: You know, anything. Yeah. You know what I'm saying? You're on the front line. You get it. So it's not as if you are exempt from things. If anything.
21: It may be harder.
22: It may be harder. Because now the higher you go, the bigger you can fall, or the bigger the fall is. And so for me, no, we're not anesthetized to pain, and neither are we anesthetized to having to obey the word to do the right thing. And so I found that regardless of what season of life I've been in, whether it's been unknown or slightly known or well known or whatever you want to categorize it as, that in every season, the formula is the same. You know, I have to seek first the kingdom of God.
21: Okay, final question for you.
22: Okay.
21: In your career, what is the biggest lesson that God has taught you about him and his nature?
22: Wow, he's not like man. And I say that in the regards of, you know, when we are down, we have made just great mistakes as I've made. And we think that God would write us off and say, I can't use you now, or you've blown it and you're past redemption. No. He's shown me like the kindness in his nature. He's shown me his compassion in those moments. That's where not only did he sing over me, but he began to sing through me. And he began to give me songs in the night, in the deep, dark seasons of life, to give me hope for the day. And so he showed that side of himself. And honestly, I mean, it may sound weird to you as a guy, but it made him swoonable to me. You know, I was like, oh my goodness, like he would come and find me and find us in our mess and not just leave us, but say, that's why I came. Mm-hmm. And he gives an invitation and he says, instead of him pointing his finger this way, he pointed his finger this way. And he said, come to me, all who are weary and heavy laden, and I'll give you rest. And so that's the spring that I write from. That's the spring I sing from. That's the spring that I do all these crazy things from, is the spring of love. And the love he gives me is the same love he extends to all of us.
21: I love that. The book, It's Never Wrong to Do the Right Thing. Thank you so much for joining us today.
22: Thank you so very much for having me.
9: You can get the book, It's Never Wrong to Do the Right Thing, Courageous Stories to Inspire Godly Decisions, wherever books are sold. We'll be right back in just a moment with more Newsmakers.
0: The veil between us and the Lord is thinnest when we're in our suffering. You know, this brain tumor that keeps coming back, craniopharyngioma you're born with. And when they diagnosed me, they gave me all of the different ways that I could deal with this tumor through, you know, these actions and prayer and exercise and just do everything I can. And the last two appointments with my physician, it shrunk. They don't shrink. They just don't. And it's, God gets all the glory. We're here by His grace and mercy. Our bodies are fragile but resilient, temporary. So we live our days joyfully. We live our days hopefully. We live our days faithfully. And in doing that, my goodness, changes the world.
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9: Welcome back to Newsmakers on the CBN News Channel. For our final segment, author Todd Hampson joins us to discuss eschatology and the important question, are the end times upon us? Let's welcome him here to the show to break it all down. The Nonprofit's Guide to the Rapture. Yes. This is your new book. And obviously you're dealing with the rapture. This is something you are an expert on. For those who don't know, let's just start with what is the rapture?
26: So the rapture is at the end of the church age, all believers will be raptured, which it's the Greek word is harpazo, and it means a physical snatching away. And it's kind of like when you look at the Old Testament, Elijah was taken, you know, that was kind of an Old Testament version, but it's literally removed from the earth. So, and it's under attack right now. And that's why I wrote this book as the final book in the series, because there's a lot of people that don't know what to believe. So I wanted to look at it comprehensively.
9: Yeah, I mean, when you say it's under attack, there's a debate now around the rapture. A lot of people say, well, I don't know what I believe, or it's not real. And of course, there are different rapture beliefs. There's pre-trib, you know, mid-trib, post-trib. That's I know this is kind of a loaded question, but can you quickly, and I know I'm laughing because it's not a quick conversation, help people understand maybe the difference between the key sort of beliefs on the rapture?
26: Yeah, absolutely. And by the way, I always talk about, and you do as well, unity in the body of Christ. There are different views. I believe pre-trib is the one. And pre-trib means pre or before the seven-year tribulation period. So I believe the church is removed before God's active wrath falls on earth. Mid-trib means they believe believers will go through the first half of the tribulation and be raptured at the midpoint. And then post-trib, meaning post or at the end of the tribulation period, they kind of see the return and the rapture as the same event. And then there's another view, pre-wrath. They place it kind of towards the end, not quite post-trib, but almost post-trib. And then last but not least, there's pan-trib. People are like, I don't know, but I know it's going to pan out somehow in the end, which is good to say for unity. But I think every believer needs to do the hard work to wrestle it to the ground to see what they believe, what scripture actually says.
9: Yeah, it's interesting. And then there's people who just say there's no rapture at all. It's just the
26: that's
9: return.
26: The recent thing.
9: That's the recent thing. And
26: that's right.
9: And that's sort of, you know, so you wrote this book because you want to speak into this and you've looked a lot at this. What do you think the strongest evidence scripturally is for a pre-trib rapture?
26: Yeah. There's one chapter where I have my top 10 beliefs. I won't go through all 10 of those. Dr. Walvoord has a book that where he goes over his top 50 reasons why.
9: Oh, wow.
26: But for me, some of the most powerful ones are if you look at the Bible holistically, you start with, well, where do we get the idea of a tribulation period to begin with? Well, all the Old Testament prophets talk about the day of the Lord or this future time of God's wrath on earth at the end of history. But we don't learn until Daniel chapter 9 that it's a seven-year period, and it's distinctly for the Jewish people. The whole chapter of Daniel, actually the whole book of Daniel, but Daniel 9 is all about Jewish history from Daniel's time to the end of time, and that last 7 years is very clearly to reach the Jewish people, to fulfill all the promises to the Jewish people and the nation of Israel. So it has nothing to do with the church. So that's one reason. And coinciding with that, we learn in if you had an elevator pitch, one verse would be Revelation 3:10 that says, talking to the church, you will be kept from the hour of trial that is coming on the whole earth. And that word from is the Greek word ek, which it doesn't mean protected through. You know, Greek, there's lots of different meanings for words. It means literally physically removed from the earth before the hour of trial. But to me, the biggest one, and there's several others I cite in the book, but the biggest one is the doctrine of imminency. The fact that, and I have a list in the book, everywhere where the Lord's return is mentioned, whether it's Paul or somebody else, it's always mentioned in the context that it could happen at any moment. There's no signs, there's nothing that has to happen. Paul thought it would happen in his day. He said, we who are alive will be caught up together in 1 Thessalonians 4 and in 1 Corinthians 15. We will all be changed. So he was expecting the rapture to happen in his day. So to me, if you're mid, post, or pre-wrath, you're going to see several things letting you know that it's coming. But only the pre-trib rapture really accurately, you know, looks at the doctrine of imminency and how all those verses say it could happen before we finish this interview, Billy. And I all my problems would go away.
21: So it could happen at any moment.
26: It could happen at any moment. That's right.
21: Okay. So the Nonprofit's Guide to the Rapture. What are you hoping people take away from the book?
26: I'm hoping they take the time to read the whole book because I did my best to do a really comprehensive look at the topic. Is the rapture in the Bible? Because that's one of the arguments now. It clearly is. And I give all the key passages and I look at it detail by detail. Like, I don't know how anybody can say the rapture is not in the Bible. And then I look at what people's views were throughout church history. And I show that the first century it wasn't all cataloged and like we do now with colleges and universities. That wasn't in place back then until the Enlightenment period. We had no universities or curriculum or that kind of thing. We had creeds and that kind of stuff. But the early church all believed that the Lord could come at any moment, that the time of judgment came after that, and that there was a literal future kingdom. They were called kiliests, which was the Greek word for 1,000. So first century church, and I have quotes in there from Irenaeus, who was a student of Polycarp, who was a direct student of John. I have quotes from second century people, first century, the Didache, the teaching of the 12. They believed in an imminent rapture, that it could happen at any moment. But the most important, so I try to show through church history how it developed, why there's arguments, look at all the different views, but I also try to, after that, point people back to, but none of that really matters. What matters is what does God's word say? And we need to wrestle that to the ground as believers.
21: Well, I appreciate you taking the time and breaking it all down as always. Thanks for joining us.
26: You bet. Thanks for having me. Great to join you.
9: 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We'll be right back in just a moment with more Newsmakers.
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9: Hi, everyone. Welcome to the 700 Club. The Trump administration is preparing to unveil its economic D-Day plan to strangle Iran financially. It involves a major international effort.
10: The White House intends to crush the Islamic regime without any more military strikes. Chris Mitchell has the story.
11: U.S. Treasury Secretary Scott Bessent says the U.S. will have a clear message for other countries in the economic pressure on Iran.
12: This is going to be the greatest coordinated economic isolation in the history of the world. And we are going to them and saying, you are either with us or against us. You want this murderous regime to end.
11: Bessent says the plan will require U.S. allies and others to stop all economic activity with the Iranian regime or face the consequences.
12: If you insist on doing business with them, either transferring money, buying their oil, doing seaborne ship transfers, then the U.S. Treasury and the U.S. government, they will put its full might and force toward enforcing against you. So it is time for our allies and the rest of the world to make a decision, and we are going to squash the economy of this murderous regime.
11: Iran's foreign minister denounced the U.S. economic threats and said those failed policies will stir more hostility among Iranians. Other reports say Iran's leaders have begun implementing measures like rationing in order to survive this economic onslaught and bet that high oil prices will force the White House to stop. Bessent says the president still has the military option, but believes this economic warfare will work in Iran like it worked in Venezuela and now in Cuba.
13: Ultimately, I do believe the greatest long-term challenges may not come fast or from Washington or Israel. It may come from the widening of the political and economic divide between the Iranian government and the Iranian people.
11: Iranian-born Middle East expert Amir Hamidi tells CBN News economic and living conditions inside Iran are abysmal.

0: No.
1: Because it's no security. Executions are continuing. Imprisonment continues. And the arrests are continuous. And the prices are rising unbelievably. They're having a problem to get the purchase price of power of the purchasing of their foods and medicine. And they are just waiting. They are waiting to, like a tsunami, I call the people of Iran, it's like a tsunami. It is going to explode.
0: Yemidi believes the protests will resume.
1: Absolutely, absolutely. It is just, it's a peace before earthquake. People are waiting because they don't have anything to lose. They don't have employment, they don't have future, they don't have investments. They are thinking about their next meal and they have no freedom. And because of that, I think it's ready to explode.
0: Chris Mitchell, CBN News, Jerusalem.
2: Thank you, Chris. In other news, severe storms have struck cities and towns across our country the last few days. John Jessup has that story from our CBN News Bureau in Washington. John.
3: That is right, Andrew. Heavy rains have flooded multiple regions throughout the United States, with many areas experiencing back-to-back systems. CBN's Caitlin Burke has the story.
4: From the Midwest to the East Coast, the hits just keep coming. Heavy rain and flooding reportedly doing some of the most damage. In Illinois and Ohio, scene after scene of submerged cars, with first responders having to rescue stranded drivers. Throughout the day Thursday, many of those systems moving east, bringing flooding from D.C. to New York. In New York City, some of that flood water draining down into subway stations. And on Long Island, a waterspout coming ashore and damaging a popular beach club. Meanwhile, in Indiana, residents hit by severe storms last week are still without power.
5: They had no gas, no restaurants, no power. Now we had to throw away everything, got all the refrigerators. At night, it's like Gotham City. You can't see anything.
4: The local power company saying full restoration could take until next Tuesday.
6: Things just keep getting worse and worse. We are now under a boil advisory.
4: And in Hawaii, residents there are bracing for a tropical depression only a week after Hurricane Lala battered the state. The system is expected to strengthen as it moves toward the islands, bringing more than a foot of rain to some areas still cleaning up from Lala. Caitlin Burke, CBN News.
3: Hoping for some relief soon. Well, a record low for alcohol consumption here in the U.S. Only 54% of Americans now say they drink alcohol, according to a Gallup survey. That ties the number from last year, which was the lowest since the survey began in 1939. Gallup points out that alcohol use has dropped as concerns about its impact on health has grown. 51% now believe one or two alcoholic beverages a day is harmful for your health. In 2001, only 27% thought moderate drinking is bad for you. And Andrew, I'm seeing that this shift is led by younger Americans, Gen Z and millennials.
2: Yeah, John, interesting. I was going to say the same thing. The trend is there for 16 to 24-year-olds. It's not as much a part of life for them as it was generations ago. One reason could be cost, but they seem more health conscious, and there's a number of social media influencers who are talking about how damaging drinking can be to your health. One interesting thing the poll showed was the only subgroup where drinking did not decline was Americans who attend religious services weekly. That's stuck at 48%. And I'm not preaching here, but just if it helps anybody, a few decades ago when alcohol was a part of my life, I felt the Lord kind of tugging it away and I was a little resistant. But I finally trusted the Lord that it was just something that shouldn't be a part of my life anymore. And I must say my prayer life really changed. I was able to hear God's voice more clearly. And when I gave God more room in my life, he moved some things that I just couldn't have done on my own. So if you're feeling a tug from God that maybe it's time to get that out of your life, all I can tell you is he's trustworthy. Coming up, the brain defenders, how they're reversing the symptoms of Alzheimer's even as other treatments fail. That's coming up next.
7: And then later on, she went from being called America's favorite Disney mom to being labeled a domestic terrorist. See why actress Lee Ellen Baker found herself in the middle of a national firestorm. And find out what gave her the strength to fight back. 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
2: One of the latest breakthroughs in preventing and treating Alzheimer's isn't a drug. It's making changes to your lifestyle. Research shows how improvements in diet, exercise, and other habits can keep the brain's immune cells functioning properly. Medical reporter Lori Johnson has the story.
14: While the FDA continues to approve new Alzheimer's drugs, they can only slightly slow the progression of the disease. Unfortunately, they can also cause brain bleeding or swelling, even death.
15: The problem is it's being treated respectfully in the wrong way. The treatment is focusing on the accumulation in the brain of a particular protein called beta amyloid. Drugs were designed to get rid of the beta amyloid, all well and good. They do. They help lower the amyloid in the brain, but it has no clinical benefit.
14: Researchers behind the highly respected Cochrane Review recently analyzed 17 different studies of the most popular Alzheimer's drugs used to treat more than 20,000 patients. It found their effect on cognitive decline to be absent or trivial, with the study's lead author writing, "Unfortunately, the evidence suggests that these drugs make no meaningful difference to patients."
16: While the effectiveness of these drugs are disappointing, studies show Alzheimer's patients who change their diet, exercise routine, and other habits to strengthen the brain's immune cells are showing improvement.
15: Not only did the disease stop declining and not even stabilize, but actually improved in cognitive function in these individuals. Think about that. Now, you cannot patent that.
14: In his new book, Brain Defenders, neurologist David Perlmutter describes how to strengthen the brain's microglial immune cells so they can protect against disease.
15: That's the first order of business as it relates not only to Alzheimer's, but Parkinson's, and really any type of neurodegenerative condition, is focused on the fact that the immune system goes awry in the brain.
14: Allowing them to weaken can lead to cognitive decline.
15: And they go about the brain destroying synapses and threatening our neurons and leading to permeability or leakiness of this very important barrier called the blood-brain barrier.
14: Perlmutter points out that the things that weaken our brain's immune cells are similar to those that weaken the immune system governing the rest of our body, such as a poor diet. He cites a study that followed a large group for 13 years and found those who consumed just one serving of processed food per day had a 13% increased risk of developing Alzheimer's. Those who consumed 10 servings jumped to a 270% increase.
15: That's very worrisome for a disease for which we have no pharmaceutical fix.
14: Consuming too much sugar can lead to insulin resistance, a key risk factor for Alzheimer's because it can deprive our brain cells of energy.
15: In the presence of insulin, we can grow new connections between our brain cells. We can nurture our brain cells and actually grow new brain cells themselves.
14: Insulin resistance is also the leading risk factor for type 2 diabetes, and experts often refer to Alzheimer's as type 3 diabetes. Those able to reverse their insulin resistance can see cognitive improvement.
15: We know that in diabetics who are using the GLP-1 drugs, that's originally why they were developed, versus other diabetes drugs, those on the GLP-1 drugs have a 40% risk reduction for developing Alzheimer's disease.
14: Inflammation stemming from issues like an unhealthy gut microbiome or a virus raises another red flag.
15: The chemicals of inflammation from any source, whether it's a leaky bowel or another type of infection, urinary tract infection, those inflammatory chemicals make their way to the brain. And what do? They shift our immune cells.
14: Dr. Perlmutter points to dozens of other things that, if removed from our environment, could make a difference in the development of Alzheimer's disease. They mainly include toxins like smoke, mold, or other chemicals. Another key to a healthy brain that's totally up to the individual involves exercise. Not as easy as taking a pill, but far more effective.
15: The way of preserving your brain is right maybe on the bottom of your feet. It's your sneakers.
14: Perlmutter recommends cardio for pumping valuable oxygen into the brain and weightlifting, which can regulate hormones.
15: We should consider our muscles to be endocrine glands like the thyroid or the pituitary because they secrete chemicals.
14: So while making these lifestyle changes isn't easy, many experts say right now it's the best we have for reversing the symptoms of Alzheimer's or preventing its development.
2: Such an important story for so many families. Lori, thanks for being with us. Just from a basic standpoint, what are the causes of Alzheimer's?
16: So researchers have discovered about 40 contributors, 40 causes to Alzheimer's. Topping the list is genetics. So we're talking about a simple blood test that can determine your genetic risk. We're zeroing in on the APOE4 gene. You get one gene variant from your mom, one gene variant from your dad. It could be APOE2, which prevents Alzheimer's. It helps protect against it. APOE3, which is neutral, and APOE4, which is the bad guy. So if you don't have any APOE4 gene variants, your risk of developing Alzheimer's in your lifetime is only 8%. If you have one APOE4 allele, like me, then your risk of developing Alzheimer's is 25%. I've seen estimates up to 33%. So definitely an increased risk. If you have two APOE4 alleles, gene variants, one from mom, one from dad, your risk of developing Alzheimer's is 60%. I've seen as high as 77%. So if you have two APOE4 alleles, you don't need to panic. Think about what Dr. Perlmutter always says, which is genetics loads the gun, lifestyle pulls the trigger. Remember a couple weeks ago when we talked about epigenetics, how you can be dealt a really bad genetic hand, but if you do certain lifestyle things, you can suppress those genes, you can turn them off. This is a perfect example that if you enact certain lifestyle changes, you don't have to get Alzheimer's, even if you're APOE4/4.
2: Yeah, that's some good news. How about infections? That actually contributes?
16: Absolutely. Like I said, there are about 40 contributors. The big ones, aside from genetics, are inflammation, of the brain, also, as I talked about, insulin resistance and then a poor gut microbiome. But inflammation of the brain is huge, and infections can cause brain inflammations. And a lot of times, we don't realize that we have pathogens in our brain from infections that are chronic, like periodontal disease. Mm-hmm. Believe it or not, you can have microbes and bacteria that go from your mouth, if you're not taking care of your teeth, that go up to your brain and stay there and can contribute to Alzheimer's. So what do? Brush and floss every day. Go see the dentist every 6 months. Same thing with Lyme disease. Believe it or not, they have found Lyme disease, the bacteria, in people's brains who have had Alzheimer's. So you can get tested to see if you have traces of Lyme disease and get treated for that. So a lot of other infections can cause inflammation.
2: I'm glad you mentioned dental health. It's huge. It's huge. And sometimes as we get older, the dental health becomes more of a problem. And if we don't take care of it, it could be
16: and
2: really...
16: And it's such an easy fix, and it also can really affect your heart negatively, too. So take care of those teeth.
2: All right, regarding our brain, what about toxins?
16: Toxins is another big thing. So we're talking, you know, the 8% that don't have a genetic predisposition, a lot of those people develop Alzheimer's through constant exposure to toxins. What am I talking about? Mold. Breathing in mold all the time. So check your house. If you have mold in the shower and in your carpet and elsewhere... Other things are things like the things that we put on our body, believe it or not, that the things that we wash our clothes with. Some of these things are toxic, that we are the lotions that we put on our body. And I hate to say this, but artificial fragrances, too. We need to stay away from those scented candles, which is sort of my weakness. So this is all cumulative. You know, a scented, if you burn a scented candle, it doesn't mean you're going
2: to
16: be getting Alzheimer's. But if you're APOE 4/4, you need to be, you know, checking off all these boxes. Think of it like... If you have a roof and you have 40 different holes in it, you need to plug all of them up. The big ones first, but all of them.
2: And that mold, we don't want to mess around with mold.
16: Yeah, that's right. And there are a lot of other toxins, like Dr. Perlmutter was talking about, these pesticides and these things that are in our food. So try to eat organic when possible. I know it's expensive. But, you know, if you're, again, if you're APOE 4/4, or even me, I'm APOE 3/4, and at increased risk. You might want to take these things into consideration. They're all written down in here. It's a lot. It's a lot, but definitely worth trying. I have interviewed people who are APOE 4/4 who were diagnosed with Alzheimer's, who had Alzheimer's symptoms, couldn't remember how to get home from the job she's had for 20 years, made these lifestyle changes, and her memory came back. Their memory came back. These are Christian people, and their testimonials are on our website.
2: Just a little bit of time left. Vitamins, hormones, how does this factor?
16: That's right. Vitamin D is another huge thing. Who knew? But vitamin D is so important that a lot of scientists want to classify it as a hormone, and most Americans are vitamin D deficient severely because vitamin D comes from the sun. None of us go outside anymore. And if you have sunscreen on, you're not getting the vitamin D. So take those supplements. Also, hormones. Those of us who are postmenopausal, our hormones are often way out of whack, and that can really affect our brain health. So that there are bioidentical hormones that you can take and easy tests to get this fixed. So those are hormones, vitamins. It's a long list.
2: Yeah, since we don't want people to live in fear of kind of the everyday things maybe in their house, tell more about the book where they can pick it up.
16: That's right. It's called Brain Defenders. I highly recommend it. You can buy it wherever books are sold.
2: All right.
16: God bless Dr. Perlmutter.
2: Laura, you've been here quite a bit lately. It's been great to have you.
16: Thank you.
2: All right, Terry, over to you.
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17: Lee Ellen Baker was a member of the Disney family until she wasn't. She enjoyed starring roles over her long acting career and then was canceled overnight. She was called homophobic, a racist, and an extremist. She lost friends, endured death threats, and had to leave her home. Through it all, Lee Allen found something that could never be taken away.
23: Everything, and I mean everything, shifted for me during COVID. Overnight, I went from America's favorite Disney mom to a domestic terrorist.
17: Millions knew Lee Ellen Baker as the beloved mom from Disney's Good Luck Charlie. But long before the headlines, before Hollywood, there was a little girl with one dream.
23: I always knew that I wanted to be an actress. It's one of those things where if you fully believe it, you will achieve it. I know that sounds corny, but it's true. I always grew up knowing. The only way I can describe it is God had it on my heart from when I was born. I loved laughing. And so for me, the biggest gift, and it's still my greatest joy, is when I make people laugh.
17: That dream led Lee Ellen to Southern California, where she studied acting at USC. After graduation, she entered Hollywood's annual pilot season, a high-stakes audition period where thousands of actors compete for just a handful of new TV shows.
23: Everyone was saying, well, you're never going to get a pilot. It's like catching lightning in a bottle. You're not going to be able to do that. It's crazy. So I thought, wow, I'm going to do that. Because when someone says you're never gonna, I'm gonna.
17: She proved them wrong. That breakthrough launched a career that, years later, would lead to the role she'd become best known for. Amy Duncan on Disney's Good Luck Charlie.
23: My favorite show to work on by far was Good Luck Charlie because it was about a family. There was no fighting. There was no competition. Nobody was driving in the same lane. We all were playing a family, and we became a family.
17: But even as her career reached new heights, the reality of life in Hollywood was often far less glamorous.
23: Hollywood, it's a lot of pretending to be something that you're not, and it's a lot of virtue signaling, and it's exhausting. There are lots of times where you ask yourself, is it worth it? Because if you want to be an actor or you want to be in Hollywood, you better get used to rejection. I've been rejected because I'm too fat, I'm too thin, I'm too short, I'm too tall. It's like the amount of rejection is unbelievable. It's a pretty brutal world. I had been struggling in Hollywood, living on my own since I was 18 and putting everything I had towards my career. But I was lonely. It was hard to go at this career by yourself. And I wanted a husband. And I wanted a good relationship, and I wanted a family of my own. Finally, I met my husband a week before I turned 31, married him a week before I turned 32, and then we started our family. I had my first baby at 36 and my second at 40.
17: For the first time, the dream she'd been chasing was no longer her career. It was her family. Motherhood also drew Lee Ellen back to the faith she had known since childhood.
23: I was raised in a Christian household, and that means that we went to church unless my father was fishing on a Sunday. I always felt the presence of God. But when I got to Hollywood, I kind of thought, I got it from here. I'll take over. When I had children, that's when I really became close to God. You can't help but witness this miracle, this amazing baby, and you realize, wow, this is it. This is what life is about.
17: Then in 2020, everything changed. As the pandemic unfolded, Lee Allen's fears were deeply personal. She says both of her children had suffered serious reactions to childhood vaccines, and she believed new mandates could put them at risk.
23: My children had vaccine injuries when they were young. My second had encephalitis, swelling of the brain. We almost lost him.
17: When she spoke publicly about her family's vaccine experience and her opposition to mandates, the response was swift and, she says, terrifying.
23: When I came out and kind of shared about my experience, the world got really nasty. And what I thought would be met with compassion for what we had suffered through was actually met with death threats and rape threats and a lot of danger. It's always when you're at your lowest, right? When you're just broken and on your knees and you realize, I'm a fighter, but this fight is too big for me. It never dawned on me. I'd gone through my whole life like this, like on guard, ready to fight. And this fight was too big for me. And there was such freedom in taking a moment. It took me a moment to like really release and open my hands and think, God, I need you to take this from me. I can't do it on my own. COVID really is what made me run back full throttle into the arms of Jesus.
17: As California moved towards stricter COVID vaccine requirements, officials announced that those who remained unvaccinated would no longer be able to fully participate in society. For Lee Allen, it changed everything.
23: At that point, I realized there was no life for us in California. I heard God's voice say, you need to go now, and I left the next day.
17: After leaving California, Lee Allen and her family settled in Tennessee. There, her convictions soon led her to speak at a local school board meeting about proposed mask requirements for children. Her remarks went viral, thrusting her into the center of a national controversy.
3: It was canceled, threatened, fired, dropped by friends, labeled a racist, homophobic extremist, and actually literally placed on the domestic terrorist list.
23: Uprooting your life is hard. Doing that in the middle of a cultural revolution and a political firestorm was next to impossible. It tested my marriage. It tested my relationships. My friendships were obliterated.
17: Yet through the loss, Lee Allen says her relationship with God became more constant and more personal than ever before.
23: What became me going to God every now and then for prayer turned into a direct line constantly to make sure I was anchored in Him, because it's the only place that felt safe. You are not clothed in righteousness because of how good you are, but because of how good He is.
17: Today, Lee Allen says God is redirecting the same voice that once put her at the center of a fight.
23: I feel a shift in maybe what my purpose is now. I don't want to be a fighter. I don't want to be a political commentator. I want to get back in my lane, but have Jesus drive the car instead of me, and let's see where it goes. I do feel that I'm being called to be a bridge, to build a bridge with others who feel differently and think differently. For us to find common ground in laughter and joy. I want to be funny again. I want the world to be light again. I want people to laugh again. I want people to look at somebody completely different than them and be okay with it.
17: After a lifetime of chasing roles, applause, and certainty, Lee Allen says her prayer is now much simpler.
23: My prayer now is just, instead of I'd like this or I want this or this would be great, now it's thank you for everything that you continue to do. Lord, I would ask that my life look like what you know it could look like. What would my ask be if I knew what you knew? It doesn't matter who follows you. It doesn't matter who likes you. It matters who you follow. I don't live my life anymore to please people. I show up as me and I live to please God.
17: Well, there's a mandate we can all grab hold of and hang on to. Those were crazy times for everybody in the country. I mean, when you watch that, you're kind of open-mouthed, you know, going, wow, wow.
2: I watched so many episodes of Good Luck Charlie with my kids. Like, that show was running and very popular when my kids were in that demo, and we had a lot of laughs. It was a good program. And I know Lee Allen doesn't want to be known just for COVID stuff and speaking out, et cetera, although I appreciate her sharing her story.
17: Absolutely.
2: It's terrible to hear how it just radically shook her life. Mm-hmm. She's too talented an actress not to get more roles, et cetera, and I know we'll hear big things from her, but just hearing about how she leaned into her faith was really inspiring.
17: Yeah, it's, you know, it also makes you really think about your own life
2: and
17: if circumstances put you in a situation like that. You know, we all need to be ready to take a stand for what we know is right for us and to walk that walk and to believe it. I have great admiration for her. Way to go.
2: And she said, it's not about who's following me. Who am I following? That's good counsel for all of us, for
17: sure. Absolutely. Well, still ahead, driving down the highway and starting to go blind. This man was losing his peripheral vision because he had a rare brain tumor. Find out what happened next. That's later on today's show.
23: The first day of school takes courage. 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
26: Welcome back to Washington for this CBN News break. A 35-year-old New York woman faces a federal charge of terrorism in support of ISIS. Authorities say Jessica Bowie of Albany was planning to bomb the New York State Capitol building because she believed laws being passed there are an affront to Islam. A U.S. attorney called her plan an attack on democracy itself. The FBI had been monitoring Bowie and caught her in a sting operation. Bowie converted to Islam around 5 years ago and apparently created several social media accounts. Some of those accounts trace back to her allegedly expressed support for terrorism in the posts. Well, CBN's Operation Blessing is helping people around the world with critical health problems. In Nigeria, cataracts were stealing Esther's eyesight by the time she was 60. She could no longer manage her small business or even walk without possibly tripping or hurting herself, limiting her ability to move around. She couldn't afford surgery, but she kept praying for God to help send help. Her prayer was answered when Operation Blessing, along with partners in Nigeria, organized a cataract surgery outreach to help Esther and 12 other patients, all at no cost to them. Now Esther can see and work again, and she says, "I know God has done it for me." Well, you can find out more about Operation Blessing by going to its website at ob.org. Andrew and Terry will be back with more of the 700 Club right after this.
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10: Monday, the daughter of a Satanist.
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17: First, her lips turned purple, then she turned green. Yashun wasn't getting enough oxygen. She was born with a rare heart disease, and at times, she couldn't breathe.
12: Nothing made Yashun happier than coloring. Then one day, she threw her crayons down and started crying uncontrollably.
13: Her lips turned purple, and her skin got cold like ice cubes.
15: She cried until she couldn't cry anymore, and her body turned green.
13: It was like there was an invisible iron plate present on her heart so she couldn't breathe.
12: Tests showed that Yashun had tricuspid valve depression, a rare and complex heart condition.
13: I never expected anything like this to happen to her.
12: Shortly after leaving the hospital that first time, she was back in ICU, with organ failure, sepsis, and a heart rate of over 200 beats per minute, all caused by her heart disease.
15: The doctor said she may only live to be 3 or 4 years old. I was so worried.
12: Yashun needed surgery, yet the Gaos are poor and couldn't afford it.
13: Friends told us we should send Yashun to a welfare home or put her in a small box and leave her on the side of the road. But I'd never give up on her. If I could, I'd give her my heart.
12: Yashun continued to get worse. The couple sold their only means of transportation to pay for treatments, while Yashun's brother chipped in too.
13: I heard my mother telling her friend that they still didn't have enough for surgery, so I took out all my money to give to her.
0: I didn't want my sister to die.
13: Yaxuan was so thin that they could barely find her blood vessels for injections and infusions. I didn't know what to do, because without money, the hospital wouldn't do surgery, and my daughter would die.
12: Then another mother at the hospital told Mrs. Gao about Operation Blessing, and you helped make surgery possible for Yaxuan.
13: Now she can run and jump, and she's having more fun with her artwork than ever. It's like God gave me a new daughter.
0: We play together and are happy every day.
15: I believe it was a miracle. Operation Blessing reminded me of the God I knew as a child, but I've forgotten. Now I feel His unchanging love. God did this through you.
13: I didn't know much about God before, but after all this, I understand more. I'm very grateful to Jesus and to the loving partners at Operation Blessing. Now Yaxuan's future is bright.
12: When Operation Blessing says that they make possible life-changing surgeries in various parts of the world, they mean it. This little girl would not have survived if your generosity had not made it possible for her to get that surgery. I think it's amazing that you and I get to walk right into the midst of a situation like that and not only help that little girl have a healthy life, hope for the future, but bring the love of Jesus to her whole family. That's just what CBN members are doing around the world every single day. 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But do it now, because kids like Yaxuan are waiting and their parents are waiting and they have no hope. But we have the privilege, the gift, and the opportunity to bring that right into their circumstances. So let us hear from you. And let's go ahead with the rest of the program.
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2: Matthew Blake hoped his problem would just resolve itself. Then he collapsed. He couldn't move his left side. And he was in the fight for his life.
22: The day I lost my peripheral vision, it was very scary. Literally driving on the highway, all of a sudden I could not see out either side of my eyes.
27: One ordinary drive home was the beginning of a life or death battle for Matthew Blake, one he initially tried to avoid.
22: I didn't go to the ER and do anything like that. I'm like, you know what, this will resolve itself.
27: Matthew continued to ignore the warning signs. 2 weeks later, a fall in the shower changed that.
22: When I tried to get up and I couldn't move my left side, that's when it became scary. Very scary. It's very, you know, you're losing control. And it's something that it's very hard to describe other than that, man, something's really wrong.
27: Paramedics rushed him to the ER, where doctors confirmed he'd suffered a stroke. However, an MRI revealed something far more serious.
22: The doctor came and said, "We believe you have a malignant tumor in your brain." And that's when I felt my life's in danger. My heart sank, and honestly, what I thought is, what kind of life am I going to have? Am I going to be able to take care of my family? Am I going to be able to get through this?
27: As fear began to take hold, Matthew turned to Jesus. In addition, people across his church began praying for him. Through it all, his pastor and friend, Luis Villafania, stayed by his side.
28: You can tell that he was distraught. I know he was down, of course, physically, emotionally, and also spiritually. Sometimes you can feel that he's going through a lot. You can see in his body language. You can see in his tone of voice. He was struggling. That was my job, to encourage him.
27: A biopsy was ordered. As he waited for the procedure, Matthew was uneasy, so he prayed. What happened next caught him by surprise.
22: I was very scared the entire time. I was praying that everything's going to be okay, that I'm going to get through this, and not only can I get through this, that I could be an inspiration and hope to others. As I was praying, a tremendous calm and peace came in my mind and body, something I've never felt before. As far as I'm concerned, that was Jesus that was watching out over me.
27: The biopsy confirmed a germinoma, a rare brain tumor. Without treatment, the outlook could be devastating.
22: It was very, very scary. I was lying in bed for 2 weeks, not being able to move around. I was very frustrated with that.
28: It was difficult because I know he was worried about his wife, about his children, you know, and of course, that was the toughest part, you know. But at the same time, we didn't dwell that much into it. We decided to think positively and just say, the Lord is going to do his job.
27: After Matthew endured weeks of uncertainty, a report came that no one was expecting.
22: The doctors, when they saw the pathology, they came running into my room, very happy. And they said, this is the best news that could possibly happen. Because if you're going to have cancer, this is what you want to have. I felt it was a huge relief off my mind. I mean, obviously I didn't want to have cancer, but it was a huge relief.
27: Matthew began radiation treatment, shrinking the tumor almost immediately. For the first time on this journey, hope replaced fear.
22: It was curable, and that's 100%. That's 100% Jesus that did that. That's when I knew that Jesus is very much alive. After what I've been through about healing, God is the healer. So I'm putting all my faith into him.
28: Through my journey, I learned that the Lord is always willing to help His children go through what they're going through. He will place you to a circumstance in life. And to me, it taught me that to trust more in Him. He asked us to pray, and we always pray knowing that He will answer our prayers. That's what I learned through it.
27: Today, Matthew has no evidence of cancer. While he continues therapy to recover from the effects of his strokes, the devastating future doctors once feared never came to pass. Through it all, Matthew says he discovered something even greater than physical healing, a deeper personal relationship with Jesus Christ.
22: From everything I've been through and the fact that I'm sitting here having this conversation, I don't believe it's me doing it. I believe it's the glory of God living inside of me that is giving me the words and the vitality to do this. And I believe that I'm going to come back 100%. And I truly want to speak to groups around the world to talk about the glory of God and His only Son. I knew He was with me. And I still believe that to this day, that Jesus is not some religious leader that lived 2,000 years ago. He's very much alive. And He's live with us today. So he's with us everywhere we go.
2: Matthew, we rejoice you are cancer-free and continue to lift you up in prayer as you're in therapy. And we just pray God's blessings on you. Thank you for sharing your story. Here's another amazing report. For a year and a half, Linda of Newport Richey, Florida, struggled with a swallowing problem that made her feel like there was a lump in her throat. She underwent an endoscopy to stretch her esophagus. The relief was minimal. Lasted a few days and the problem returned. She prayed for hope and healing. Then on August 6th, while watching this show, Terry prayed for someone with a swallowing problem. And Terry said, "You have an issue with swallowing. I'm not sure if that's what it is, whether it's in your throat or your esophagus, what it might be, but God's clearing that up for you right now. You're just not going to have that lump then when you try to swallow something. You're not going to have trouble eating anymore. In Jesus' name, be set free." Linda knew the word was for her. Immediately, the problem was gone, has remained gone ever since. After a year and a half of that struggle, she is now able to swallow and eat without that troubling sensation. We rejoice. We're so glad to hear that. And we want to pray for you now, whatever the touch from God is that you need. We just want to lift you up and intercede on your behalf. Father God, we come before you in the name of Jesus. And as we saw in that testimony, people deal with physical illness and frightening diagnoses. And then not only are they dealing with the physical component, but fear and anxiety and just the stress of carrying this. And Lord God, we pray for healing today, for physical healing, but also, Father, we pray that in this season, people know you are walking with them, holding their hand, Lord God. Peace upon their mind, heart, and spirit, Lord God, and physical healing in the name of Jesus. Lord God, I just want to rebuke cancer. There are so many people watching this show who are praying and crying out for a loved one who has cancer. And Lord, we just rebuke that diagnosis. We rebuke cancer from people. There are people who love you dearly and are crying out, "Lord God, heal me from this." And Lord, we lift them to you now in the name of Jesus, that cancer is gone in Jesus' name.
17: And just this morning, I was reading about how when Jesus was here, He healed everything, all their diseases, and was not a respecter of anyone. There are some of you who are saying, "Well, you never say what my issue is." You don't need to hear your issue today. He is your healer. Declare that. I declare that over you. You declare it over yourself and receive the presence and the power of the Holy Spirit right now in Jesus' name.
2: And Lord, we thank you that the word says God is our refuge and our strength, an ever-present help in times of trouble. Lord, you are our strong tower. I pray the peace that surpasses understanding. So many watching have anxiety, distress in their soul. They're praying about family situations. Some parents are concerned about a child now starting school. Lord, we know you have overcome the world, yet some days our hearts are troubled. And Lord God, help us remember you have overcome the world. And Jesus, perfect love, your word says, casts out fear. And we speak that perfect love over people now in Jesus' name.
17: Yeah, there's someone, you have a chronic ear infection. It's in your left ear. And no matter what you do, what medication you take, it always comes back. God's healing your ear right now. Just put your hand on it and receive that message from him as he comes into that need and heals you in Jesus' name.
2: Yeah. Lord, thank you for your love for your people. In Jesus' name we pray. Amen. Give us a call if you need prayer, 1-800-700-7000, or if you've experienced a touch from God, we want to hear about it. Here's a word from Mark. Whatever things you ask when you pray, believe that you receive them, you will have them. That's quite a promise. Thanks for being with us today. We'll see you next time on the 700 Club. Bye.
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2: Coming up on Jerusalem Dateline, no let-up, bringing Iran to its knees through economic warfare and sending a signal to Turkey. 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Are the reports of settler violence part of a propaganda strategy? Plus, what's next in Iran? Analysis by Yigal Karmon from Memory. And past and present collide during a Regent University trip to Poland. All this and more coming up on this edition of Jerusalem Dateline. Hello and welcome to this edition of Jerusalem Dateline. I'm Chris Mitchell.
3: And I'm Julie Stahl.
2: President Trump is taking the economic war on Iran to a new level. The White House is threatening to isolate not only Iran, but any country that helps keep its economy running, believing it can topple the regime without a military attack.
3: Meanwhile, U.S. forces keep oil moving through the Strait of Hormuz, and Israel is drawing a red line in Syria, this time over Turkey's military ambitions. Here's the latest on these and other stories.
4: President Trump says negotiations with Iran are off the table as his administration launches what he calls the most crushing economic operation ever imposed on a country. On Truth Social, the president said no one has given the Islamic Republic of Iran a greater opportunity to make a deal, and that Tehran failed to take it. Now, Trump is calling for economic warfare and isolation on an unprecedented scale, warning that any country doing business with Iran will face tremendous economic consequences. The president also says Iran will never be allowed to possess a nuclear weapon.
5: Look, it's very simple. They have to get rid of no nuclear weapon. Iran cannot have a nuclear weapon. You know why? Because they'd use it.
4: Trump reportedly ordered American negotiators to halt talks with Tehran indefinitely, despite members of his negotiating team recently describing discussions with Iran as positive and robust. Meanwhile, the president says the United States has control of the Strait of Hormuz, and significant amounts of oil are again moving out of the Gulf.
5: The Strait, last night we had a lot of boats come through. We have possession, complete control of the Strait. It's not going to be perfect, but it's a lot of oil coming in.
4: Axios reports the U.S. military has established a shipping corridor through the Strait of Hormuz, moving about 10 million barrels of oil each day, with 15 to 20 tankers reportedly passing through nightly along the coast of Oman. In Israel, attention is turning north. Prime Minister Benjamin Netanyahu says Israel struck Syria's Abu Dhuhr military airbase after warnings against a Turkish military buildup there went unheeded.
6: We will not tolerate a Turkish military entrenchment that advances southward because it threatens us.
4: Netanyahu says Turkey intends to gain a foothold in Syria near Israel's border. When warnings to Syria and Turkey went unheeded, he authorized a military strike and delivered another, much simpler warning.
7: Don't.
4: IDF Chief of Staff Lieutenant General Eyal Zamir reinforced Israel's red line while touring the Syrian front, saying Israel would not allow hostile forces to establish themselves on our borders. 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